cure for the Lord. We would love for the Lord to really, as we would say it, get from where he is to help our situation. Oh, I think about multitudes and things in my own life. I think about things that our family, Brother Brian, is going through even right now. I'd sure love for the Lord to move in that situation. But can I say to you, whether he does or not, he's still right and he's still God. But I began to look at this. I want to say first of all tonight, now, I want us to just kind of get our minds wrapped around where they were. I see Mary and Martha as now they are realizing that Lazarus is sick. What I love about this is they did not wait until Lazarus died to send word for the Lord. Aren't you thankful that whenever it seems like you can't get there, you know others who can? There was some runner here, somebody here that Mary and Martha knew, that knew where the Lord was. Praise God. I'm telling you, there's nothing like having somebody to reach heaven in your behalf. I see Jesus here over beyond Jordan. I see him now as he's there, and up comes a runner, and he's fine, seeks out the Lord. Notice the very first thing he said, Lord, he whom thou lovest is sick. He didn't say Lazarus was sick. He didn't say my sisters or his sisters had sent me after you. In other words, what Mary and Martha had done, they had schooled this runner and said what you must do is you must remind Jesus that he has told us that he loves us. You've got to remind him. And surely, if you'll remind him that he loves us, he'll hurry up and get here. I want to tell you, friend, just because he's a running late don't mean that he doesn't love us. I tell you, he's a great God. He knows where we are. Whew, I'm getting too old for this, but anyway, I want to say to you, that runner, just suppose that he stayed around maybe a few hours or an extra day. And he says, Lord, are you not interested? Maybe the Lord didn't respond. Maybe he would say, Lord, I really do dread going back to Bethany and telling them that you're not interested. I really hate to go back. And they've got such confidence in you, Lord. They've told me that they have served you. They've worshiped you. They love you. I really hate to go back and tell them that you're not coming. I don't find there was any response at all, preacher. I don't find the Lord responded at all. I can see that runner now. He's headed back to Bethany. Now, I'm just kind of reading between the lines, and I don't like to do that, but I'm just simply saying, I can see him as he heads back to Bethany, and he gets back there. Mary and Martha says, well, did you find him? I did. Did you relay the message? I did. Well, where is he? It just seems like he wasn't interested. Have you ever went to the throne of God? Have you ever, and you know he loves you, and you know he cares. We know he does. He died for us. And yet, here he comes, and there they are, heartbroken. Yeah, I told him, but I just don't think he's coming. Now, hang with me right here. Let me say first of all, and I got to hurry right along. Brother Ellis, give me all the time I need. That's a dangerous thing, but here I'll be very cordial. I want to look that the first delay was caused by the Savior himself.
He intentionally, on purpose, delayed. He wasn't hindered. Can I say that there's nothing that could hinder the Lord? Did you know that he didn't have to get to Bethany to raise Lazarus? He could have just spoke the word and he could have got up. But why? Why wait? To teach us that sometimes God knows where we are. God knows our situation. God knows exactly what's going on. But he wants us to believe him more than anything else. This first delay was caused by the Savior himself. Why did he delay? Well, notice what it says in verse 4. When Jesus heard that, he said, "This sickness is not unto death, but for the glory of God." If you go down to verse number 40, when Jesus is on his way to the sepulcher, Jesus saith unto her, "Said not unto thee that if thou wouldest believe, thou shouldest see the glory of God." Now listen, you know why the Lord delayed? First of all, to show forth the glory of God. Now, I don't think Mary and Martha let Lazarus lay there sick without trying to get some kind of medical attention for him. More than likely, and it could very well be, that the same doctor, that the woman with the issue of blood, maybe those same doctors have come by and checked out Lazarus. But you know something? God, the Lord Jesus, knows. Maybe those were good doctors. Maybe they had the right medications. Maybe they tried whatever needed to be tried. But the Lord Jesus knew that this was for the glory of God. Can I say something here? God, and I'm too old to get upset, but I'm upset. In these days, we are seeing meetings and preachers and revival efforts that God wouldn't get any glory at all if he did show up. Can I say this right here from an old man to you? God is not going to respond in any area until he knows he's going to get the glory for it. If man is getting the glory and it's a really a heyday, you can mark it down. It's not of God. You can put that down. I'm still old enough to believe, I've got old enough to believe that God desires and demands glory, and he'll not do anything unless he knows he's going to get it. Now, I can preach that across the country, and folk look at me strange because they say, "Boy, if we can get so-and-so in, we know we'll have a good..." Oh, who we need? It ain't so-and-so. It's the great I am. That's who we need. Oh, Lord, help me not to run so many rabbits here. But he said, "I'm going to wait." You know, what if Jesus had showed up before Lazarus died? You know what they would have all said, even though the Lord may have healed him? "Wow, what good doctors we got over in Jerusalem. Or man, what a good druggist we have down at Bethany. Oh boy, aren't you glad that the labs have come up with something that's able to take care of this?" The Lord could have healed him, but the Lord wouldn't have got 1 ounce of glory. But when he's graveyard dead, in the grave 4 days, there ain't nobody else can get glory except God. Can I tell you something? Listen to me carefully. God, somebody said, "Well, we're really praying for a real move of God." God may let it get deader than what it is, because that's where he shows up and then he gets the glory. Now,
This first delay was to show forth the glory of God. Then it was also to share the truth of God. I'll just bump through here. When he did get to Bethany, Martha come out to meet him. Martha and him is conversing. And what the Lord said is, Martha, I'm the resurrection. Why did he delay to share the truth of God? If Lazarus was just sick, the truth about him being the resurrection wouldn't have meant nothing. But since he's so dead, the word about resurrection really does resonate. Did you know the Lord may let it get deader than what it is so you'll appreciate the truth when he does come? Oh Lord, help us. He delayed also to strengthen their faith in God. He delayed to seal the power of God. He delayed to silence the accusers of God. You know, in the book of Job, God allowed Satan to be turned loose on Job. You know the story. You know the text. And in chapters 1 and chapters 2, there's a person there just yak. And it's the devil. But Job's 42 chapters long. Now, there's a lot of other fellows saying a lot of other stuff, but you don't hear the devil saying nothing. Why is that? Because God let Job go through what he did just to shut the devil's mouth. Somebody said, oh, but I don't think God's involved in this. It seemed like the devil's saying a whole lot. Could I say something? He may let him run off at the mouth for a while, but after a while, when he proves himself, there he'll shut his mouth and there's nothing else he can say. Your situation just may be that way. I want to get to the heart of the message. I feel like, and I'll probably just delete the last delay, but here's where God really nudged my heart about tonight. We see the first delay was caused by the Savior. Now look at verse number 20. Jesus now decides to go. Poor old Thomas, bless his heart. Come on, boys, let's go and die with him. Yeah. When Martha, now look at this. Verse 20, when Martha, as soon as she heard that Jesus was coming, went and met him. But look at that last sentence. But Mary sat still in the house. Why? She's mad. She's upset at the Lord. Listen. You know what I see here? Mary is thinking, well, he abode still where he was at. He's come now. I'm just going to be still right here. I'll just sit still here. But I want you to notice something. Look at verse 30. The whole time Jesus and Martha is conversing, he's delayed again. The Bible said in verse 30, now Jesus was not yet come into the town, but was in that place where Martha met him. You see that? Why is Jesus stopped? Why is he stopped now? Why is Jesus delayed? He's already got over his delay. That first delay was caused by the Savior. But this second delay, we still need to get the Lord over here to where the problem is. But that next delay, first one was caused by the Savior. Listen, the second one was caused by the sister. She's upset. Jesus had told them. See, here's the reason I believe this. Mary, always you find her worshiping the Lord. And he who worships the most intent when it comes to the Lord can get upset the quickest. Listen to what I'm saying tonight. You say, I don't agree with that. Well, you got a right to be wrong.
I'm just simply saying, when folk have got all of their confidence in the Lord, and then he lets them down, they're quick to harbor an ill feeling in the heart. Martha comes out to meet him. But Mary, I can see Martha now. Somebody comes in and said, Jesus is just on the outskirts of town. Martha says, here he comes, Mary, let's go. And Mary says, go ahead. If he really cared, he'd have come when we called for him. Now, we're too spiritual to admit, we're all too spiritual to admit that we've ever been upset with the Lord. Oh, we're way too spiritual for that. We'd never put that in a vehicle of words. I'm on target tonight. You know why some folk, cannot get back what they need with the Lord? Is because he's let them down somewhere in the past. He's the only one that could have fixed it. And he didn't. He's the only one that could have salvaged it. He is the only one that could have kept it together. He's the only one that could have kept it from dying. He's the only one that could have kept you from losing it. And you begged him. You pleaded. And it happened anyway. It happened anyway. Listen, I see Mary. Martha says, come on, Mary, let's go. Oh, if you want to go ahead, Martha, I'm just going to sit right here and continue to mourn with the rest of them. See, there's a whole group of mourners in the house. What I love about Martha here is that she separated herself from the mourning crowd and headed out to where the Lord was at. Now, she had questions. She didn't understand. And she deals with the Lord, and the Lord deals with her. But Mary, the one who has sit at the feet of the Lord, she's received more from the Lord than the other ladies. And yet, she's angry. Now, the Bible plainly says that this is that same Mary that anointed his feet. I love that. That's yet to come. That comes in chapter 12. The Holy Ghost knows what's going to happen. Oh, Lord. You know, the Holy Ghost knows what's going to happen. So he goes ahead and records it. Somebody said, well, John's writing it. Yeah, but I think the Holy Ghost had his hand. Anyway. And here's Mary. I can see as Martha is conversing with the Lord. And verse number 28, it says, and when she had so said, she finished her conversation with the Lord. She went away. Now watch this. And called Mary, her sister, secretly, saying, the Master's come, and he's calling for you. The Master's come, and he calleth for you. He calleth thee, Mary. You don't have to sit here with these mourners. The Master's come and he's personally said, go tell Mary, I'd sure like to see her. Whew. Martha, I know Mary's upset, but tell her, if she would, to just come out here. Now, here's what I want you to see. Jesus could have easily went into where Mary was. But he's not moving. He is not moving to fix the problem. Listen, he's not moving to fix the problem until Mary
comes to where he is. Somebody said, well, now, preacher, I've never thought about it like that, but there have been situations that God could have fixed, and it seemed like that ever since it's happened, I've just lost touch with him. The master's come, and he calleth to thee. The master's come. He's calling for you. Oh, Lord. The reason I know this is real, I've been right here. You see, you know why she's delayed her feelings toward the master's hurt? She's upset with Jesus. Her feelings are hurt. Brother Brian, I was preaching over in North Carolina. I think it's the first time I ever dealt with this message. It was Homecoming Sunday. It's been bumping 40 years and 35 years ago. It was Homecoming Sunday, and the house was packed in upstate North Carolina. And I was dealing with Mary being upset with the Lord. And I made the statement, but the master's come, and he's calling for you. Yeah. And buddy, there was a lady right back here, jumped up and started screaming. And when you scream louder than I can preach, she was actually screaming. It scared me. I didn't know she was coming. I didn't know. So I backed up and shut up. And she fell in the altar. The church gathered around. I didn't have no idea. Church gathered around her. In a few minutes, she calmed down. We closed out the service. She went back. We closed out the service. On Friday night, it was a revival meeting on Friday night. The preacher got up. I'd already finished preaching. He got up and said, anyone got anything to say? That lady stood up. She said, I just want to say. And she said that, you know how mean and awful and sinful my boy Jimmy is. Everybody nodded their head. He must have been a scoundrel. And she said, you know that I'm faithful to church. And you know that I've asked God and asked prayer for him time and time and time and time again. They all nodded. And she looked over across the aisle. And she pointed to a lady over there and said, we prayed for your daughter. And there said a girl about 20 years old. Said, we prayed for your daughter. And it seemed like she was a little agitated. We prayed for your daughter. And she got right. And we're praying for Jimmy. Jimmy, the more we pray, the worse he gets. But here's what she said. She said, God sent this Tennessee preacher up here to rip the cover off of who I am and let me see what my problem is. And she said, I've just been mad at God. I didn't really know it, but I'm just mad at the Lord. She said, I went up there last Sunday and I said, Lord, if Jimmy don't ever get right, I don't ever want to get in the shape I've been. Would you forgive me and would you help me? Would God, I'm so sorry for being mad at you. And we about had a meeting again. My family was traveling with me at the time. We went to Florida. And we left there and went to Florida. We'd gone 2 weeks and I came home. That's before we had cell phones. We came home and had an answering machine. The last message was, preacher, this is so-and-so. When you get home, call me. You know the rest of the story. We got in about 4 in the morning, so I waited about 6 and called him. I called him. I said, preacher, I got your message. He said, guess what, preacher? He said, you know the lady that was mad at God? That's a term he used. You know the lady's mad at God? I said, yes, sir, I do. I'll not forget that. He said, you remember Jimmy? I said, yes.
Said, I was preaching about halfway through the message this morning. Said, the back door's busted open. Said, Jimmy come running down the aisle, slid under the communion table, and got gloriously saved. You say, what happened? I say, Mary got it out of her heart that she wasn't mad at God anymore. And the Lord went to the tomb and got her boy up. I'm just simply saying that sometimes because we're angry with the Lord, it hinders our prayers being answered. Her feelings toward the master was hurt. Her faith in the master was hindered. See, Martha and Mary prayed the same prayer. I'm done. Mary and Martha prayed the same prayer, asked the same thing. Lord, if thou hadst been here, my brother wouldn't have died. Martha prayed that. But the Lord couldn't answer Martha's prayer because it's the same prayer that the one that's mad at him's praying. You need to understand what I'm saying. Martha. Now, because Mary gets right, Martha gets her prayer answered. And so does Mary. What's the Lord do? I can see it now. Let's just close. I can see it now. Jesus said, you can read it. You know it. Jesus said, where have you laid him? I want to say again, he never asked questions to get answers. He knew where Lazarus was. But you know what he wanted? He wanted Mary to get him by the hand and say, Lord, right here's why I've been upset with you. Here. And you know the rest of the story. The third delay was caused by the stone. That stone was a stumbling block. He said, you've got to get stone out of the way before he can hear my voice. There's a lot of stumbling blocks that's keeping people from hearing the voice of the Lord. Anyway, here's the burden of my heart. Ladies, y'all come. Here's the burden of my heart. I don't know why God assigned this old message for me. I don't know why. But I can assure you that there's in a congregation this size, there's someone in here, maybe more than one, that's you've come here really needing help. You're begging God for prayers to be answered. You've got situations that if God don't intervene, it's not going to happen. But yet something in the past could be that's got you just upset. Maybe you've never thought about it, but you're just upset. Upset with the Lord. Tonight would be a good night to hear the Master saying, I'm calling you. I can restore everything that you need in your own heart. Why don't you come? There's no need in leaving tonight and going back and joining up with the mourners. We can enjoy the good things of God. We don't have to wring our hands and say, Oh God, why? Why? Let me say this. Somebody said, if God would just tell me why, answering your questions is not what's going to help you. Suppose you fall and you think your arm's broke. You go down to the ER, they put it under the X-ray. Sure enough, your arm's broke. That answered your question, but didn't fix your arm. What fixes the arm? The question that needed to be answered causes you to make an appointment with a physician. And we have a great physician. The great physician now is near. The sympathizing Jesus.
there's something going on in my soul right here. I'm telling you, there's a God that wants to help you if you'll just come to Him. Well, I'm waiting on Him to come to me. Well, Mary had to come to Him. Let's stand. Let's stand. God knows your need. Really. Somebody said, "Preacher, if I come, I'm really afraid people will think I've been upset with the Lord." It don't make any difference what people think. There's a God at the table. There's a God who can. I'm not telling you that He's going to go over to the cemetery and get that one that's passed. I'm not telling you that. But I am telling you that He can restore that joy and that contentment and that peace that's in your heart. He can do that. He can do that. Sing, ladies.

0: 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I've got a couple of brief announcements. Thank you.
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1: With SRN News, I'm Keith Peters in Washington. There's an update on the health of Senator Mitch McConnell, who's going to stay in rehab a little longer.
2: The update includes a statement from the Congressional Office of the Attending Physician stating 84-year-old Senator McConnell has not yet been medically cleared to leave a rehabilitation facility where he's undergoing physical therapy. It means he will miss the annual Fancy Farm Picnic, which features speeches from politicians throughout Kentucky who are running for office. McConnell is not running for re-election. He was admitted to a hospital last month and revealed weeks later that it was because of a fall. The attending physician's report also says McConnell's bout with childhood polio continues to be a significant factor in his mobility. Ed Donahue, Washington.
1: A Secret Service agent is arrested for allegedly participating in a college hazing.
3: Florida authorities have arrested a U.S. Secret Service agent and two other men on felony charges, saying they committed brutal beatings as part of a fraternity hazing ritual. One of the defendants, 29-year-old Marquez Christopher Pinder, is an agent in the Miami field office and is now on administrative leave. Pinder and the two other defendants are charged with felony hazing, aggravated battery, and attempted manslaughter. Pinder's arrest warrants says a University of Miami graduate student and another young man required hospitalization for severe injuries after they were beaten with paddles and canes in April. I'm Lisa Dwyer.
1: The Trump administration has asked the Supreme Court to allow for now an executive order targeting mail-in voting. This request follows an appeals court decision that blocked the order in nearly half the country. On Wall Street, a mixed day as the Dow was up by 262 points, the Nasdaq dropped 43, the S&P 500 advanced 1. 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The White House supports a WNBA player.
4: The Trump administration is cheering Sophie Cunningham for her opposition to men being allowed to play sports against women. The guard for the Indiana Fever is taking a lot of criticism from LGBT groups for support of bans on males joining female teams. In an interview with ESPN, Cunningham says, quote, "I want to protect young girls in the locker room and young girls in sport who shouldn't have to go against biological men." Michael Harrington reporting.
1: Adolf Hitler's birthplace in Austria has been transformed into a police station in an effort to destroy the building's appeal as a site of pilgrimage for people who glorify the Nazi dictator. A memorial stone is to remain in place outside the house with the inscription, "For freedom, democracy, and liberty, never again fascism. Millions of dead remind us." The renovation of the building took several years and cost around $23 million. This is SRN News. Oil prices are lower on word that negotiations to end the war between the U.S. and Iran may be starting up again, but AI weighs down the markets. More from correspondent Seth Sutel reporting from New York City.
5: Stocks drifted to a mixed close on Wall Street and oil prices fell after the U.S. and Iran paused their attacks. The S&P 500 ended barely changed Monday. The Dow rose 262 points. That's about 0.5%. The Nasdaq composite fell 0.2%. The Nasdaq was weighed down by a 5% drop in the AI chip giant NVIDIA. After shooting as high as $102 a barrel last week, Brent crude fell 6.3% to settle at $85 a barrel. Treasury yields moved lower in the bond market. The yield on the 10-year Treasury fell to 4.65%. Seth Sutel, New York.
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Well, right now in Greenville, fair skies, 86 degrees. Tomorrow, a high of 95, so be careful. 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
3: Thank you and greetings, radio friends. 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Oh, I praise the Lord for this open door, this heaven-bought privilege that our Lord allows us day after day together by the radio, open God's eternal Word and study the Word of God together. I trust that if it's at all possible, you'll take the time out, get your Bible, and follow along with us as we open the Word of God today. We're turning in our Bible to the book of Genesis, chapter number 26, and I want to begin a message today and preach throughout the days of this week on the subject dealing with contention. And we're going to look at the Word of God on how we are to handle the strife and the contention that comes into our life as children of God. Now, it would be wonderful if there never was any divisive situations that arose in our lives. But there are areas where there's disagreement and things happen that we do not understand and that we do not want to happen. But we must learn to deal with them in the light of the Word of God. And my prayer is that God will enable us through the study of the Word of God to understand biblical principles for dealing with division and strife as we look at the Word of God in the days of this week. In Genesis chapter number 26, I began reading at verse number 17. The Bible said, "And Isaac departed thence and pitched his tent in the valley of Gerar and dwelt there. And Isaac digged again the wells of water which they had digged in the days of Abraham his father, for the Philistines had stopped them after the death of Abraham. And he called their names after the names by which his father had called them. And Isaac's servants digged in the valley and found there a well of springing water. And the herdsmen of Gerar did strive with Isaac's herdsmen, saying, 'The water is ours.' And he called the name of the well Esek, because they strove with him. And they digged another well, and they strove for that well also. And he called the name of it Sitnah. And he removed from thence and digged another well, and for that they strove not. And he called the name of it Rehoboth. And he said, 'For now the Lord hath made room for us, and we shall be fruitful in the land.'" As I said, I want to deal with the thought of dealing with contention and strife and division that comes into our lives. And again, I wish it were not so. I wish it never happened, but it does. And we must learn to either deal with these or to divide ourselves and divide ourselves until we can become isolated. And I remind you that united, we're stronger than we are divided. Now, I want you to listen carefully to what I'm fixing to say. There are some things that are worth fighting for, standing for, living for, and if necessary, dying for. And we should never be a compromiser to the truths and the doctrines of the Word of God. If it means contentious, then we ought to be contentious. We ought to stand. We ought to fight. We ought to be strong in the principles that are laid down in the Word of God. You remember Jude as he starts to write his epistle. He said in verse number 3 that he felt it was needful that he write unto them concerning the common salvation and encourage them that they contend for the faith that was once delivered unto the saints. And so there are things that we do fight for, we stand for, regardless of the price that we have to pay. But having said that, my burden is this. We are in such a divisive generation, even among God's people, and there's this little split and splinter, and if you go with him, you cannot go with me. and I don't preach for this crowd, and I don't run with that crowd, and I don't like what that fella's done, and I don't like what this one's done. And contention and strife and division have become a way of life in our independent Baptist churches. I know it's true in others, but I'm dealing with my own circles today. But I want us to look now at this scripture and watch Isaac, and above that, watch God as he, through Isaac, teaches us how to deal with contention. But before I deal with Isaac, let's look at a couple of things in the Word of God that I believe the Lord wants us to see to begin the series. Let me say to you that contention is like a spider web. What do you mean by that, preacher? It catches many innocent victims in the midst of it. Many who were not a part of the original strife become involved. I've seen it so many times in my life. It not only involves the person who is involved in the contention, but it will bring his family, and then he'll bring his friends, and it just keeps bringing in innocent people. And often the innocent suffer because of the guilt of another. And I want to point that out in the Word of God before I come to deal with Isaac. Notice, if you will, in verse number 18, the Bible said, "And Isaac digged again the wells of water which they had digged in the days of Abraham his father, for the Philistines had stopped them after the death of Abraham. And he called their name after the name by which his father had called them." As I was studying the wells that are there in Abraham's life, I came across a well back over in Genesis chapter number 16. And I want to turn back there because there's such a lesson that we learn from this well in Genesis chapter number 16. We began at the first of the chapter, and we'll build our way down to it as the Holy Ghost directs us to do so. Now, if you're not familiar with the Bible, let me inform you. And if you are familiar, let me remind you that God, in Genesis chapter number 12, has called out Abraham, and he has made what we know as the Abrahamic covenant with him. He has made a promise to him that he will give him a people and a possession, a land that will be his forever. It is going to multiply that seed, his people, as the sand of the sea and as the stars of the sky. And yet, Abraham now is getting to be an old man, and he has no children born unto him. And so he and his wife Sarah come up with an idea that they're going to help God fulfill his promise. May I just stop a moment and interject this thought as I go by this place in the study? You better be careful when you get the idea that you can help God in his plan for our lives. So let's pick up the reading in Genesis chapter number 16. And I'm just going to do a running commentary as I go down through here and show you this well and show you contention and how it involves not only the guilty, but it brings the innocent in as the victim of the contention and strife and wrong of others. The Bible said in Genesis 16, in verse number 1, the Word of God said, "Now Sarah, Abraham's wife, bare him no children, and she had a handmaid, an Egyptian, whose name was Hagar. And Sarah said unto Abraham, Behold, now the Lord hath restrained me from bearing. I pray thee, go in unto my maid. It may be that I may obtain children by her. And Abraham hearkened to the voice of Sarah. And Sarah, Abraham's wife, took Hagar, her maid, the Egyptian, after Abraham had dwelt 10 years in the land of Canaan, and gave her to her husband, Abram, to be his wife. And he went in unto Hagar, and she conceived. And when she saw that she had conceived, her mistress was despised in her eyes. And Sarai said unto Abraham, My wrong be upon thee. I have given my maid into thy bosom. When she saw that she had conceived, I was despised in her eyes. The Lord judge between me and thee. And Abram said unto Sarai, Behold, thy maid is in thine hand. Do to her as it pleaseth thee. And when Sarai dealt hardly with her, she fled from her face. Now, very interesting story, but I want us to look at it and let God speak to our heart. Again, very plain, very simple. Here is Abram and his wife. They cannot have any children. God has promised them a seed, and it looks as though they could not have them because they're now getting beyond the age of reproduction. And so they come up with this idea that they're going to let the handmaid Hagar become Abram's wife. She is to conceive, if possible, and bear a child. And so she gives Hagar unto her husband. Hagar conceives, and when she realizes she's with child, then Sarah becomes despised in the eyes of Hagar. And so in verse number 5, the Bible said, And Sarah said unto Abraham, My wrong be upon thee. Now, wait a minute. Let's look for just a moment. Here's a woman who conceives this idea, shares it with her husband, and he goes along with her. One of the great causes of contention is people do not want to bear the blame and the responsibility of their decisions, their deeds. And that is exactly what's going on in the life of Sarah. And so she said in verse number 5 to her husband, My wrong be upon thee. It is so easy to blame someone else for our wrongdoings. Here we are. Abraham seems innocent until he yields unto her idea. And now then he is being blamed for what's happened. Sarah admits it was her wrong, but she's wanting to blame him for her wrong. My wrong be upon thee. And then she tells what happened. I've given my maid into thy bosom. And when she saw that she had conceived, I was despised in her eyes. And the Lord judged between me and thee. What a statement. What a foolish statement when you analyze it in the life of the Word of God. But then notice now in verse number 6, the Bible said, But Abram said unto Sarah, Behold, thy maid is in thine hand. Do to her as it pleaseth thee. And when Sarah dealt hardly with her, she fled from her face. Now here we bring in an innocent victim into this picture. Sarai, being the handmaid, did as it was told her to do by her mistress and her master. She becomes the wife of Abram. She conceives a child. The plan goes like they had wanted it to. But now then, the table turns after the conception takes place. And here, Sarah has said to Abraham, My wrong be upon thee. And it's like Abraham said, Don't take your spite out on me, take it out on her. Do with her whatever pleaseth thee. And so Sarah began to deal hardly with Hagar. And she deals so harsh and hard with her that finally Hagar flees from her face. Notice the Bible said in verse number 7, She goes into the wilderness and hides there. She does not know what to do. She is the victim of contention and strife in other people's life. She is the innocent bystander, but yet she is drawn into this net. And this so often happens when there's contention and strife among someone. Father, take the word, use it to your glory. I pray in Jesus' name, amen and amen.
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1: Acts chapter 28, verse 23 tells us, "And when they had appointed him a day, there came many to him into his lodging, to whom he expounded and testified the kingdom of God, persuading them concerning Jesus, both out of the law of Moses and out of the prophets, from morning till evening." You know, this evening, it's my privilege and prayer that we can do the same thing for you here with this broadcast of Strength for Today. So please get your Bible and let's now go to the auditorium of Timberlake Baptist Church and let's expound this evening on the Word of God. I said, well, bless God, hallelujah. God showed you, you need to get that done for the church. I'm so proud of you. You do that to somebody two or three times, they won't come complain to you no more. But do you realize that's what God shows you something for? If God showed you a piece of paper in the hallway, you don't go tell somebody there's a piece of paper in the hallway needs to be picked up. No, he showed you that piece of paper, you bend over and pick it up. Now, I can't bend over and pick it up, but I can find one of them grabbers. I can grab it. My wife will tell you, I got one in my office, I got one in my bedroom, I got one in every room of the house. So I don't have no excuse because I can reach whatever's in the floor and pick it up. Or I can smack a dog if she ain't doing right, just take that thing and whop her real good. Hey, I'm telling you tonight, it says, but as servants of Christ doing the will of God from the heart, you do what you do because you love God. That's why. With good will, doing service as the Lord and not to men. We're not doing this for men, because men are going to laugh at you. They're going to reject what you say. They're going to reject what you do. They may even cuss you out for being good to them. I've had people cuss me out when I'm just trying to be good to them. We do it because the Lord asks us to. Say amen. Hebrews 10:36, for ye have need of patience, that after ye have done the will of God, you might receive the promise. Now, do you understand what that's saying right there? That means the minute you do something for God, don't mean you're going to get reward right then. Don't mean you're going to get accolades right then. It don't mean God's going to make it happen right then. You know what God's saying? Hey, hang on, I got some work to do. Because whatever you're doing involves people. And have you ever tried to lead a group of people? Just watch Gilligan's Island two or three videos. You'll find out real quick. It ain't easy leading people. People are like goats. They all want their way. Amen or amen. Hey, sometimes it takes God a little while to move things around, but when he gets it done, it's a miracle. Say amen. It's a miracle. And he says, you have need of patience. Listen, you've got to honor God and all your goals and not yourself. You got to seek God's will. Now, see, you got to be patient. In your patience possess ye your what? Now, look, we only have one soul. Come on, I want you to think for a minute. We only have one soul. That word soul is plural. Now, I got a school teacher right over here. Plural means more than one. Am I right, Bonnie? Plural means more than one. So it's not talking about you possess the soul you got in you. It's talking about you possess the souls that you're going to lead to Christ and take to heaven with you. Now, if you can't say amen right there, you need to hit the altar. Amen. Are you going to possess your souls? Are you going to reach those people God has got marked for you to win? Hey, we got to do the job. We got to be patient. There's a purpose for waiting. There's a purpose for persevering. There's a purpose for pressing on. There's a soul at the end of that miracle that you can take to heaven with you when you go. Patience is one of the most powerful virtues ever preached in the Word of God. Wait on the Lord to reveal himself and work on his timetable to allow God the ability to work out his will and way on your behalf. You know why some Christians are so bitter and miserable? They've been walking backwards and walking their own way so long they've missed having miracles happen and rejoicing when they see God do something they know they didn't do. When God does something you know you didn't do, it was a miracle. Say amen. It takes patience for miracles. It takes perseverance for miracles. It takes pressing forward for miracles. God's not only dealing with you, but he's dealing with other people, and God does not always work as quickly as we would like him to. He's working out problems with others. He's dealing with the devil and his demons, and he may even be testing your faith. He may be testing you. He can do more than one thing at a time. There's a lot going on between the realm of reality and what you're trusting him for. You got to wait for him. All right, now here's the last one. Y'all don't say amen. This is the last one. B, build on a solid foundation. That's biblical principles. 1 Corinthians chapter 3, verse 10. According to the grace of God. What did Katie just sing about? The grace of God, which is given unto me. You can't earn the grace of God. You've got to be ready to receive it. That's called a mind and heart, open heart of faith. If you're not having faith in God, grace is not coming. If you can't wait on God, grace is not coming. If you can't trust God for it and submit to his will, it's not coming. But when you start pressing toward the will of God, you know what's going to open up? The windows of heaven. You know what's coming out the windows of heaven? Grace. By the bucket load. By the bucket load. Poor Bonnie, I know she's cried a bucket of tears this week over her nephew. And rightfully so. We don't know why it happened. We can't explain it. But you know what? She wants everybody to pray for him. Amen, Bonnie? Everybody pray for him. Why? Because God's doing something. And it's going to be a long road. It's not going to happen overnight. But you know what? If God's people pray and God's people love him and stick by him, he's going to get better and get well. He's going to have something to tell people about when it's all said and done. He'll have a miracle to talk about. Folks, that's what we've got to do. We've got to build our life on a solid foundation so when the wind comes and the rain falls and the lightning strikes and the heartaches and the troubles come, we can stand on that solid rock and endure it all. Amen, preacher. Endure it all. Then it says, which God has given

0: She's a good old-fashioned cook. And I'll be honest with you, she looks a whole lot like my grandma. And so I like to watch her and watch her cook. And she has that old southern way of cooking and all them southern slang terms and so forth. I don't like these highbrow people cook on Food Network. They too highbrow for me. Give me. She'll tell me how to do it. And at the end of every recipe, while she's showing you that good plate of food you wished you could get into, she says, shine for Jesus. Shine for Jesus. Every video she says that. And now she's doing some of them little flip things, and I believe she's trying to preach. I think she's getting ahead of the millennium a little bit, but she'll get on there and tell a story or have a wise saying, and at the end of it she'll say, now y'all, shine for Jesus. Shine for Jesus. You know what we got to do? Christ and His Word are the bedrock and the solid foundation of our life. All other ground is sinking sand. The road Jesus has paved is solid, sure, and the right direction. But if you don't get the map out, and you don't find how to follow, you're going to get on sinking sand. You're going to get on sinking sand. I don't want to be on sinking sand, because I'll trust you this. If me and Wendy get caught on sinking sand, I will go down first, because I'm the bigger of the two. And big things sink faster than little things, unless you're in water. She can't float in water. She sinks like a rock. You put this elephant in a swimming pool and I'll float all around all day. But on sinking sand, it's a different story. If you're big, you're going down fast. If your head swells with pride, you're going down fast. We have got to submit to God's will. We have got to submit to God's word. And we got to surrender to God's way. And boy, when we do, we're going to have a whole lot to talk about. Say amen. Amen. Miracles upon miracles. Stand to your feet. Father, I've preached as best I can tonight on reestablishing new goals. And make sure, Lord, those new goals honor you and not ourselves. They're your will and not ours. We got to be patient, not in a hurry. We got to build on a solid foundation of biblical principles. Oh, God, help us tonight to honor you and just come to an old-fashioned altar and say, Lord, I submit to your word. I submit to your will. I surrender to your way. And, Lord, I want to see your wonders. I want to see you do wondrous things with my life. Shock me, Lord. Lord, help me to trust you and to invest in you and to invest my time, talent, and treasure into your work and your will. And, Father, one day I want to have people in heaven with me because I trusted you. God, take this invitation. Draw your people to you. There be one lost and is not saved. May they get saved tonight. Help them come take Tony by the hand. Let us take the word of God and show them how they can be saved tonight. In Jesus' name. Heads are bowed, eyes are closed. Many are already coming. Running from God's not the answer. Running to Him is. Come on tonight and say, Lord, here I am. I submit, I surrender, I'm going to serve, and I'm going to be faithful so I can see the miracles of God.
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4: With SRN News, I'm Keith Peters in Washington. Police now say there were at least three suspects involved in a food festival shooting near Seattle's Space Needle over the weekend, and that one of them was among those killed in the violence. Food vendor Adam Lombardo came to clean up the day after the deadly shooting at the Bite of Seattle Food Festival.
5: It's really sad because you think that three innocent people aren't getting up with their families, that they had nothing to do with this. They just came to enjoy a food festival with people, with friends, with new friends, and they lost their lives in just what sounds like just bloodshed.
4: The gunfire erupted around 6 p.m. Sunday during the Bite of Seattle Festival. Police say the shooting may have been gang-related, with two groups firing at each other. Mediators have made progress in efforts to bring the United States and Iran back to negotiations and prevent an all-out war in the Middle East. President Trump says Iran asked for more talks with the U.S.
6: Their people said, please don't drop, don't shoot last night, the night before, the two nights. Don't do it. You know, we're having good talks. So we'll see what happens. I think there's a good chance that something could happen. And if it does, good. If it doesn't, we go back to doing what we were doing 2 days ago.
4: The U.S. has paused attacks after targeting Iranian areas in response to Iran firing at ships in the Strait of Hormuz. The Trump administration is preparing to ramp up funding by hundreds of millions of dollars for programs designed to counter China's growing influence worldwide. The administration notified Congress late last week that it intends to spend $175.8 million to replace outdated and aging undersea telecommunications cables in the Caribbean and Central America to prevent China from moving in. This is SRN News. The State Department promotes life.
7: One of the first tasks Secretary Marco Rubio says has been assigned to him by President Trump is eliminating all U.S. aid dollars going to any foreign organization or group that promotes abortion. Rubio has announced sweeping restrictions on funding for overseas abortion NGOs, which will impact up to $30 billion in aid. These new restrictions build on the work that American pro-life groups have been doing for years in Africa. Michael Harrington reporting.
4: Church groups in Cuba have begun distributing hundreds of boxes of humanitarian aid from the U.S. in two towns near the capital. The aid is being handed out in this way because the Trump administration does not trust the communist government to do the job. Church officials say the food and hygiene kits will be distributed to the most vulnerable Cuban families first. The boxes contain enough food to meet a family's needs for 10 days. This is SRN News. A new global wealth report shows the United States created more new millionaires than any other country last year. More from correspondent Ken Lorman.
8: According to the UBS Global Wealth Report 2026, the U.S. added more than 441,000 new millionaires in 2025, nearly half of all newly created millionaires worldwide. United Kingdom was a distant second with 43,000, followed by France. The report highlights continued growth in American wealth creation despite ongoing economic challenges. Ken Lorman reporting.
4: A new platform from the Democratic Socialists of America is sparking attacks. The DSA's Workers Deserve More program proposes sweeping changes like abolishing the Senate and allowing all permanent U.S. residents to vote. More details at srnnews.com. From Washington, I'm Keith Peters.
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10: 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They are outside of our studios right now. We still are at 84 degrees, and it's going to go down to 73 overnight. Tomorrow's going to be a warm one night, right at 95 degrees, and a chance for some showers, but mostly it's just going to be hot. Cools off a little bit the next days, though. Wednesday's 91 degrees, and then Thursday's 89 degrees, both under clear skies. 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Coming up, we have the Bledsoes going to sing for us, I'd Never Miss Heaven, Harvest Time Quartet, He Shall Return, Brother Bob Gillum's going to sing for us, Under His Wings, then the Charles Johnston Singers, Standing on the Promises. The Rock of Ages, the Doucettes are going to sing for us, Headed for That City, and the McCameys will sing The Good News. Mike Holcomb will finish us off the half hour with Wonderful Peace. So thank you so much for listening to WTBI. Don't forget, tomorrow night at 7 o'clock, the Rock of Ages conference will still be going on right here on WTBI. Have a good evening.

The 2026 National Conference for the Rock of Ages Ministries is coming up at Tabernacle Baptist Church in Greenville, South Carolina. The meeting will be held July the 26th through the 30th. Since 1977, Rock of Ages has been sending the gospel around the world through the revival teams, the chaplains, the foreign fields, Lovely Ladies Ministry, the juvenile ministries, the public school ministry with character under construction, the military outreach, the printing ministry, the education department, the Prisoners Bible Institute, and Rock of Ages digital platform with preaching, singing, and discipleship for inmate tablets. Services will be Sunday at 10 a.m. and 11 a.m., Sunday evening at 6 p.m., Tuesday, Wednesday, and Thursday morning at 9 a.m., and Monday through Thursday at 7 p.m. Preachers include Dr. Joe Arthur, Pastor Eddie Davis, Evangelist Brian McBride, and Pastor Ricky Gravely. Singers include the Raines family and the Daugherty sisters. Pastor Dr. Doug Benton of the Tabernacle Baptist Church and Dr. Terry Ellis, President of Rock of Ages Ministries, cordially invite you to this great meeting. 2 Corinthians 4:5 says, "For we preach not ourselves, but Christ Jesus the Lord, and ourselves your servants for Jesus' sake." The 2026 Rock of Ages Ministries National Conference, July 26th through the 30th. Come be with us as we magnify the Lord and exalt His name together.

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1: With SRN News, I'm Keith Peters in Washington. Speaking with reporters, Senate Majority Leader John Thune was asked if he'd be willing to keep the Senate in session as called for by President Trump to keep working on passing the SAVE Act.
2: If somebody can show me how we get an outcome, how we get a result, how we get an answer to this, I'm all for it. But if we are going to be sitting here and in endless forum calls, I don't know if that's in anyone's best interest.
3: Senator, do people need to get home to campaign? Is that a consideration?
2: They do. Yeah, they do. I mean, we have people obviously who are going to care about them on that too. So it's a, we'll cross that bridge and come to it.
1: But a small but vocal group of Republicans have joined Trump's call. Utah Senator Mike Lee escalated his pressure last week, saying it could affect leadership support after November. The former criminology student convicted in an Idaho quadruple murder wants to change his plea.
4: Brian Koberger, the 31-year-old man convicted of stabbing four University of Idaho students to death in 2022, is asking to withdraw his guilty plea. In a handwritten petition, Koberger claims his plea was based on unkept promises and that his attorneys manipulated him, scaring him about life on death row and promising better prison conditions. At the time, his plea deal was seen as a way for his defense attorneys to get capital punishment off the table with his trial just 1 month away. A statement from the family of Kaylee Goncalves, one of the victims, says Mr. Koberger is like a mosquito you just can't seem to swat, and decried the energy being spent to free a guilty man instead of honoring the victims. I'm Jennifer King.
1: The Trump administration has asked the Supreme Court to allow for now an executive order targeting mail-in voting. On Wall Street, the Dow up by 262 points, the S&P up by one. 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
1: The following message was preached by the late Dr. Jimmy Jones, who pastored in Princeton, West Virginia. The title of the message is Facts Every Christian Should Know, and the text, Matthew chapter 7. This message was originally preached during a morning worship service at Tabernacle Baptist Church, Sunday, July 20th, 1975. After some special music, you'll hear the message by the late Dr. Jimmy Jones.

Jesus is coming again. Amen. Dedicate this every Sunday to those listening by the radio that are sick and shut in, not able to be in the house of the Lord today. And there's some in the hospital that are listening today, and we want to dedicate this to them as well. And to any of you that enjoy the song, Jesus is coming again.

0: Thank you for letting me come back to Tabernacle, and I just want to say this. I feel right at home here. Tabernacle Baptist Church and the Children Home is mentioned in our church every Wednesday night when we have prayer meeting and we pray for our missionaries and schools and things like this that we support. And we always remember Dr. Seitler, the church here, and the Children's Home. And if you walked in the front door of my church this morning, about the first thing you would see is, I want to say a blue million, but that's probably two or three short, and I wouldn't want to exaggerate. But you'd see a lot of Dr. Oliver Green's tracks. Our adult Sunday school class has a couple of track racks right in the vestibule of the church, and they order the tracks, and I suppose they've passed out maybe not a blue million, but maybe a red million anyhow. But a lot of these tracks, and they've been greatly used of God. So it's a joy for me to be here. Now, I was going to drive down, leaving home not later than 12 o'clock, and about the time I started to leave, I discovered that the water pump on my automobile was not working. It won't hurt a car to run it without gas, but it'll ruin it to run it without water. And so all the garages was closed, so yours truly had to work all afternoon putting a water pump on my automobile and then praying that my job would hold up till I got here. Well, I rolled in about 2 o'clock last night and went down to the motel where I usually stay and just got a fellow out of bed, like to never got him out of bed, and then when he got out of bed, he told me that that wasn't any longer a motel. So I can think of a number of other things he might have said, getting him up at that time of night, but anyhow, I went on down the road and found a motel room. I was in Emporia, Virginia last Saturday night, and trying to find a room for my wife and my 13-year-old son and my older son and his wife and two children, and all the way from Rocky Mount, North Carolina to Richmond, Virginia, you couldn't find a room. So finally we had to settle for an old hotel. And my wife is still having problems with having stayed in that place. So we passed by it about four times, and finally I said, "Now, Mama, we're either going to have to all this whole bunch sleep in this automobile, or we're going to have to stay in that hotel." So I went in and sang, "May I Sleep in Your Barn Tonight, Mister," paid the man the fee, and we stayed in the old hotel. But it's good to be here. It's good to be saved, isn't it? Amen. Good to know the Lord. A lot of folks are laughing, but nobody has anything to laugh about except the people who know the Lord. Amen. Nobody else has any peace or joy in their heart. Jeremiah said, "The laughter of the unsaved is like the crackling of thorns under a pot." But it's different when you know the Lord, isn't it? You have real peace and joy in your heart. So I'm delighted to be here. I'll be reading this morning from the 7th chapter of the book of Matthew, verses 13 and 14, verses 21, 22, and 23. "Enter ye in at the straight gate, for wide is the gate, and broad is the way that leadeth to destruction, and many there be which go in thereat. Because straight is the gate, and narrow is the way which leadeth unto life, and few there be that find it. Not every one that saith unto me, Lord, Lord, shall enter into the kingdom of heaven, but he that doeth the will of my Father which is in heaven. Many will say to me in that day, Lord, Lord, have we not prophesied in thy name, and in thy name have cast out devils or demons, and in thy name done many wonderful works? And then will I profess unto them, I never knew you. Depart from me, ye that work iniquity." Would you join me in a moment of prayer? Heavenly Father, we thank thee today for the Lord Jesus, who is our wonderful Savior and Redeemer. We thank you for his redeeming blood that purchased our salvation. And we thank thee, our Heavenly Father, that our salvation is secure and eternal, and nothing will ever change that. And our Father, we just praise thee as we think about Calvary and how the Lord Jesus has saved us. And no other name has truly meant as much to us as the name of Jesus. And we can identify with the song that is so relevant to our situation and our experience this morning. For there's no other name like the name of Christ. Now, Father, I pray that you will bless us as we bring the message this morning, and that you will speak to hearts, and for those who may be here without the Savior, that you will touch their hearts by the Spirit of God, and may they come to Christ today. And Father, we pray for Christians. May each of us be aware of the fact that there are millions of people who are lost and on their way to hell, and ours is the responsibility of telling them the gospel, so that the Holy Spirit of God can work in their hearts and bring them to conviction of sin, to confidence in the Word of God, and to a committal of their soul to the Lord Jesus. So, our Father, to that end, work in our hearts this day in Jesus' name. Amen. Now, I want to just say this. I kind of feel sorry for those of you who are visiting. I remember some years ago when my son was working in Spartanburg, South Carolina, and my wife and I drove down to visit, and we were here on Sunday morning, and going to get to hear Dr. Seidler, and who do I see but my old friend, Dr. B.R. Lakin. Now, I love Dr. Lakin, and I enjoyed hearing him preach, but that morning I was a little bit disappointed, and I'm sure that I'm occupying the place in your heart now, perhaps that he occupied in mine that morning when I had driven thinking I was to hear Dr. Seidler. Now, that happens at my church sometimes, too. Some folks travel long ways and get in there, and I'm speaking, and then they're disappointed. But you're disappointed because he's not speaking this morning. There are several facts in these verses that every Christian needs to know. We cannot be reminded of these facts too much. We need to be reminded of them over and over again. And I am not saying anything to you this morning that you haven't heard a number of times. But maybe if you haven't really heard it, maybe this morning you will. Fact number one, everyone will not be saved. Everybody is not going to heaven. We have homecoming, I think, today. You have homecoming here at Tabernacle, and my, what a wonderful crowd this is, and I'm sure that this church and the ministry of this church has had an effect upon many, many lives, far more than are here this morning. But while it is true that you and I know the Lord, many of us, and we're on our way to heaven, the Father's house, the final home of our eternal souls, we're going to be with Jesus when he comes, everybody's not going. Now, I believe this is the one thing that keeps me from being absolutely contented and happy. If everybody was saved and on their way to heaven, I would not have, I believe, the one burden that stirs my soul more than any other burden that I've ever had. And that is the fact that there are a lot of people who are not going to heaven. Some of these are friends of mine. Some of them are relatives of mine. Some of them are very close to me. Some of them have been very kind and gracious to me, and yet they are not saved. That bothers me. Does that bother you? I'm sure that it bothers you. Some carry a heavy load for a son or a daughter or a husband or a wife or a mother or a daddy or a grandmother or grandfather or some close relative or friend that is not saved. Now, the fact is that everybody will not be saved. Jesus said there were two ways to go. There is the straight gate, and there is a broad gate. There is a straight way, and there is a broad way. And there are two destinations that we reach. Now, we have in the a wonderful truth taught in these verses. The Lord Jesus said we enter the gate, that's decision. Now, you'll enter one gate or the other, either the straight gate or the broad gate. You cannot remain in indecision about this. You will enter one or the other. Now, when you make a decision to enter the gate, the decision determines direction. That's always the case. Whenever you make a decision, a sequence of events are already established that cannot be altered unless the decision is altered. If I stand here this morning and I have a glass of water in my hand and I make the decision to toss that water out of that glass up over my head, then a sequence of events is established. I'm going to get wet. Now, the only way I can keep from getting wet is to change the decision and decide not to do what I had decided to do. Decision, direction, and then destiny. Every road leads somewhere. Now, it's interesting to notice in the words of our Lord that the broad road leads to an exceedingly narrow destination, death. That's the narrowest road and the narrowest word you can think of, and that's the narrowest strait you'll ever be in if you're without the Lord, death. I came home from Charleston the 21st of December just last year, and I had been down to perform a wedding for a little girl that had gotten saved at our church while she was attending Concord College, and she is now the librarian for Hiles Anderson College, where Dr. Seidler is, and she was getting married at Charleston, and she wanted me to come down and perform the ceremony. I came home late at night, and my wife said, "Jimmy, I have some news for you. It's bad news." I said, "Well, what's happened?" She said, "Your daddy just died." My daddy, 88 years old, had gotten up that morning and did his usual work and walked his usual 3 miles to the post office and back. He had been walking that 6 days a week since 1914. He said that's the reason he was still walking. He only had 2 automobiles in his life, a 1926 Model T Ford and a 1938 Chevrolet, and the 38 Chevrolet is what my mama's driving now. She went to Sunday school and church in it this morning if it was an ordinary day. My father didn't do much driving. He did a lot of walking. He came home and ate his lunch and went in the living room and sat down. My mother looked around, and Dad had gone to heaven. He'd gone. Now, that's the closest that death ever got to me. And that's a terrible word, death. It's terrible when we think about physical death, but my friend, the death that the Savior mentions in these verses is far worse than physical death. If that were all there was to it, it would not be so bad. But it means to be banished from the presence of God for all eternity in a place called hell, a place of burning fire. Jesus taught plainly that everyone would not be saved. There are many places that I could go, but I just briefly mentioned chapter 13, the book of Matthew. He talked about the parable of the sower. The sower went forth to sow, and that's the Son of God. And as he sowed the seed of the Word of God in various hearts, some was sown where the fowls of the air would get them. Some was sown where the sun would scorch and cause it to fail to come to life. And some would be sown where there were thorns and it would be choked out. And only 1/4 of the seed would ever really produce anything. Now, I would like to think that 1/4 of the people that I have preached to over the last 25 years are going to heaven, but I doubt very seriously if that's true. I think maybe I could be somewhat happy with my success if I could think that 1/4 of the people who have heard me preach in the last 25 years are going to heaven. Now, I don't really think the Savior intended to say that if we preach to 4 people, we'll win 1 of them. I don't think he's trying to say that, but I do know that he is trying to say that even everybody that hears the gospel is not going to heaven, to say nothing of the millions of people who have never heard. Everybody is not going to heaven. There's the parable of the tares. The Lord said that the sower has sowed the wheat, but the devil came in and sowed the tares. And then they come up and they grow along together. The disciples wanted to know if they shouldn't go into the field and root out the tares. He said, "You couldn't do that." Said, "Just as sure as you did, you'd get some wheat and leave some tares." What is the Savior trying to say? The Savior is trying to say that it is even possible to be so close to a Christian in your outlook and in your life that you may be mistaken for one when you're really not a Christian at all. Tares. Now, while I may make the mistake and I may pull up some wheat and think it's tares, and I may leave some tares and think it's wheat, God's not going to let me do the pulling up. God does the pulling up, and he'll never make a mistake. Amen? Amen. Never make a mistake. I was preaching some years ago in Monroe County, West Virginia, in a little country church out in the country, in the woods, and Methodist preacher came in and sat down in the back. George and I had worked together, and I didn't think George was a converted man. Now, I'm not picking on the Methodists, a lot of unconverted Baptists too. But I prayed that night that God would give me a message for George. I preached my sermon, and the pastor was standing down front. The invitation was given. George slipped out of the left-hand side of the church and down the aisle, and I went down to meet him. And I said, "George, why are you coming?" He said, "Jimmy, I've never been saved, and I'm the pastor of four Methodist churches." George Chandler got saved. I went to inquire about him several months later, and somebody said, "Why, George died." I said, "Why, dead? Yes, he had a heart attack and suddenly went to heaven." Thank God he made that decision that night. There are so many reasons and so many excuses that he could have given for not coming. I thank God that he didn't give an excuse. I thank God I prayed for him. And I thank God I preached to him. And if you please, at him. And he's in heaven this morning when I call his name. Everybody is not saved. The Lord talked about the net that goes out to get the fish. Some were good and some were bad. And Jesus closed out his message in Matthew chapter 13 with words like these: "So shall it be at the end of the world. The angel shall come forth and serve the wicked from among the just, and shall cast them into the furnace of fire, and there shall be wailing and gnashing of teeth." My friend, to be lost is to lose everything. Would you just think with me for a moment? You took a picture this morning. Some folks that were here last year and had that picture made weren't here today. And they're not going to be here next year either. And the next year and the next year, they're not going to be out there to get their picture made. They're in eternity. For them, time is over and eternity is a reality. They have gone from this world to try the realities of another world that is eternal. And my friend, we gather out there. Next year, if the Lord tarries, some of us won't be present. Now let me just ask you, my friend, 50 years from now or 100 years from now, what will be of any value to you? And if you'll pardon the expression, if you have any sense of values whatsoever, you'll realize that what will be of importance to you 100 years from today is really the only thing that is of any importance right now. Nothing else is of value if it will not be of value 100 years from now. I am glad that my salvation will be good 100 years from now. I am glad that the Lord that I know will be the Lord that will know me 100 years from now. And I am not worried about where I will be. I know where I'll be 100 years from now. Do you, my friend? Not unless you're a Christian. Everybody is not going to heaven. The lady said to the preacher, she said, "You know, Pastor," said, "I think it's wonderful that God is a God of love and that he has given his son to die to save sinners, and therefore everybody will be saved and go to heaven." He said later, "That's not right. The Bible says that everyone who goes to heaven must be a person who has repented and turned from sin and has received into his heart Jesus Christ as Savior and Lord. If he does not do that, he dies as if there were no mercy of God, and if there was no love of God, and if no Savior had died." Fact number two, not only will not everybody be saved, but the most of people will be lost. Now, we may not realize this. There are so many churches and so many preachers, and everybody's on the religious kick today. I remember when I got saved about 25 years ago, about the only people talking about Jesus were people who honestly knew him. Everybody's talking about Jesus today. I never heard so much about love in all my life Governor Wallace said he was up north and said he had the hood of his automobile beaten in with signs saying God is love. Everybody's talking about love. I had a man in my office the other day, and I was trying to witness to him. Now, he's very religious, but I'm afraid he's lost. Very religious, but I'm afraid he's lost. And he said, I'll tell you what we need, Brother Jones. We need love. We need love. We need love. Jesus Christ, as far as the record goes, one night to one man, one time, mentioned the love of God. Take what the Lord Jesus Christ said about hell out of the Bible, and you'll almost have nothing in the Bible about hell. Now let me see if I can illustrate to you. What's Jesus trying to do? Maybe you haven't done this because things being a little different in your home what they used to be, but mothers used to take and daddies used to take a little child and put the hand up close to the old heater or up close to the old fireplace to where they could feel the heat, you know, and say, that'll burn you, that'll burn you, that'll burn you. And mama went through the day saying, no, no, no, no, no, no, no, no. Every time the kid got close to the stove, no, no, no, no. Now what was mama trying to do? Trying to keep that child from being burned. What do you think the Lord Jesus is trying to do? He's in all of these references about hell, he's trying to tell you to get saved and not go there. The majority of people are. There are 2 billion people in India. If they were lined, if the unevangelized of India were lined up 1 yard apart, an automobile traveling 30 miles an hour and driving 24 hours a day continuously, it would take 5 months to pass the unevangelized in India. And my friend, you can thank God today for Jesus Christ, for the only reason that you aren't worshiping cows and feeding rats while people starve is because of the liberty that the gospel of Jesus Christ has given us in this country, so we can throw off superstition. You go to the hospital and a doctor can determine that you have appendicitis and he can perform an operation. You can thank God for the influence of the Bible and the gospel of Christ that has delivered us from foolish nonsense and superstition and freed the doctor to explore and be able to do what he can to relieve suffering humanity. The reason you got hospitals in Greenville County is because of the gospel of Jesus Christ. Don't you forget it. Jesus said, there is a road that leads to destruction, and many there be that go in thereat. There is a road that leads to life, and few there be that find it. The majority of people are not going. Now, if you just sitting there and said, well, I'll just sort of take my chances. I'll just sort of ride it out, you know. I'll just sort of go on and hope for the best. Then you don't have much of a chance of ever being in. The majority of folks aren't going there. And the exceptions are the people who, in their own heart and in their own mind, determine by the grace of God that they'll enter in at the door of Calvary. The third fact, many who expect to be saved will in the end be lost. Let me give you my own personal testimony. I was a Sunday school superintendent in a Baptist church when I got saved. I didn't drink, I didn't smoke, I didn't chew, I didn't cuss, I didn't beat my wife in anything but checkers, then only occasionally. I lived a good, clean life, as clean as I'm living today. But I thought if you'd join the church and get baptized and then outrun the devil from that of the grave, that maybe you'd make it. You could never know. And I never knew until Elbert Yates came to my home and sat down in my home and took the Bible and showed me how to be saved. And then that night, I listened to him preach the message about the thief on the cross and recognized that I was wrong and trusted Christ. If he had never approached me personally, I may never have heard. You just almost have to knock people down with the gospel. A lot of people are on their way to hell and they don't know that they are. Jesus said, many will say to me in that day. That means when life is over and we're on the other side. Lord, Lord, have we not prophesied in thy name? No one goes to heaven by prophesying, even if it's in the name of Jesus. In thy name cast out devils. Even if you could be an exorcist and cast out demons out of people, that doesn't mean you're going to heaven. The way to heaven is not to become an exorcist. The way to heaven is to have an experience with Jesus Christ and trust him in your heart. Not only that, have ye not done many wonderful works in thy name? Jesus never said they didn't prophesy. He never said they didn't cast out demons. He never said they didn't do wonderful works. But he did say, I don't know you. Now there is no Savior in this. There is no confession of sin in this. There is no acknowledgement of Calvary here. There is no sense of a need of a Savior. And they said it in that day. No faith in Jesus, and therefore no fruit of the Holy Spirit in their life. And the solemn, sober words of our Lord, depart from me, ye workers of iniquity, I never knew you. Good feelings, pleasant experiences, but lost. The fellow I was telling you about in my office the other day, he spent about an hour telling me about an experience that he had. But my friend, it's not an experience that takes you to heaven. It is a Savior that takes you to heaven. Now, I would be the first to agree that a knowledge of the Savior is an experience, but forget the experience. Look for the Savior. Let experience be what it will. Christ is the one who saves us. We have to have him. The Laodicean church was a church that boasted of their riches, boasted of the fact that they had need of anything. And the Lord looked in pity and said, thou knowest not that thou art blind and naked and wretched. How does God see you? Not how do you see you, but how does God see you? Not how does the neighbors see you? Not what mama says about you? Not what daddy said? Not what some preacher said? What will God say? That's the important question. Do you have in your heart that peace with God wherein you know in your own soul that things are right with you and God? Fact number four, there's no salvation after death. Did you know almost every cult in the country teaches you that you can be saved after you die if you don't get it while you're here? Did you know that almost every cult in the country does not really believe in a literal burning hell for people who die without Jesus? I was in Carthage, Illinois, western part of the state of Illinois, last December, in a revival meeting. We went over to where one of the cults in this country had its greatest beginning. They founded a city that was in that day, just a matter of 130 or 40 years ago, that was in that day much larger than Chicago. It was the largest city in Illinois. So I talked to this man, a very fine man, very kind and polite to us. And I said, now look, I don't belong to the same group that you do. And I just saw through that little film there that your founder said that the church that I belong to was a church that God told him was no good. Now, if you're going to get mad at me for meddling this morning, then I'm defending myself. That guy talked about me first. If he'd have kept his mouth shut about me, then I wouldn't have to talk about him and defend myself. Amen? Now, if you can't say amen, you might try oh me. But anyhow, talk to this fellow. I said, now, this guy just said that folks like me would go to hell or be lost or whatever you're supposed to be if you aren't right. I said, what do you... He said, well, wait. And I said, I think that somewhere out there after you leave that you'll have an opportunity. I said, would you mind pointing that out in the Bible to me? And then I stood there and deliberately, not boasting, I wanted to impress him. I stood there and quoted as best I could. I'm sure missed a word or two. I quoted about three chapters of Romans to him. And he stood there and kind of looked funny. And I said, "Now, friend, I know the Bible. Not saying that boasting. I've spent the last 25 years of my life almost every day, sometime or another, talking to somebody about what's in the Bible. So I know the Bible. And what you just said is not in the Bible. Jesus said, the rich man died and was buried. And in hell he lift up his eyes." Friend, if you go out of this world by the way of death without Jesus Christ, you will go to hell as straight as you can go. There is no opportunity after death. The Bible talks about the man who sought for mercy after he had died. And Abraham said, "Son, remember that thou in thy lifetime receivest thy good things and likewise Lazarus evil things. And now he is comforted and thou art tormented. And beside all this, if there could be something else, beside all this between us and thee, there's a great gulf fixed so that they that would pass from you to us cannot and would pass from us to you cannot." And when he realized his case was hopeless, he said, "Send somebody back to the old farmhouse and tell my brothers so they'll repent of sin and not come to this place." Abraham said, "No, no, we're not going to send anybody." He said, "Oh, do send somebody. If somebody rose from the dead, they'd repent." He said, "No, if they won't hear the word of God, they wouldn't repent if somebody rose from the dead." And my friend, you have on your lap, if you have one, or you are looking at a far greater miracle than the resurrection of somebody from hell to preach that people go there without Jesus, you are looking at this book. And friend, if you will not be persuaded by this book, you will never be persuaded. Never. The sad thing about the rich man is he was still rejecting in hell what he had rejected on earth, the word of God. The last thing is, today is somebody's last opportunity. If some people do not get saved today, they'll never get saved. Now, I don't know whether it's yours or not. I don't really know. But I know it's somebody's last opportunity. The Spirit of God will never speak to some others today or after today like he's speaking to you right now. Never again. The circumstances that you are in right now, the circumstances where you could walk down the aisle, you could get up right now and come on and somebody would meet you and show you how to be saved, you could go to heaven. You may never have that again. You feel in your heart that you want to come to Christ, you may never feel that way again. Many will die today. I thought about it driving through the rain last night. The fact that some mothers and dads would never see their sons and daughters alive again. Mom would be called and said, you better get over here at the hospital. There's been an accident and something, your boy is involved. And I've had these calls. Preacher, go by and get Mrs. Beckett and bring her over to the hospital. Her husband just had a wreck and her little boy was thrown through the windshield and it cut his throat and he's dead. And I went down and I said, "Sylvia, Leonard's had a wreck." And now these people are Christian folks. Said, "Leonard's had a wreck and they're over at the hospital and they want you to come over." She said, "Well, how about David?" I said, "Well, he's in the hospital, and I don't really know." I did know, but I didn't want her to know until she was with her husband. So we pulled up at the hospital, and just as we got out of the car and rounded the corner, she saw her husband sitting in the front seat of the ambulance. She knew if David was alive, Leonard would be in the hospital. She knew right then David had gone. Now, with her case, David went to heaven. They know that. Oh, it was sorry. It was a sad thing. Some moms and dads are going to go out tonight, down to the morgue, down to the hospital, and they're not going to have that comfort. What about you? What about you, young man? What about you, young lady? Down in the city of Charleston, West Virginia, some years ago, there was a hardware store. I had a friend working there. He's pastor of the First Baptist Church in Kirkland, Washington now. But he was a boy working at the hardware store. There was an old man who didn't have any relatives other than a sister. He'd never married. He had one sister left. The sister lived up at Nitro. This old man had him a little apartment in the back of that hardware store, and he lived there. He would go up every weekend when the store closed on Saturday. He would catch the bus and go up and spend the Saturday night and Sunday morning until Sunday afternoon with his sister, and then he'd come back. His sister and her husband belonged to church. They were saved, and they'd go to church, and they'd try to get him to go. He wouldn't go. So finally he went up, and he told them just before he left that Sunday afternoon, he said, I got a surprise for you. Said, you're going to be happy about this. Said, I'm coming back next weekend, and I'm going to church with you. Tears streamed down his sister's cheek, and she said, thank God. Prayers have been answered. Going to church with me. On Friday morning, they went into the hardware store and went about their work. The workers there, my friend was just a teenager then. And after a little bit, they recognized that they hadn't seen the old man. So somebody began to ask, have you seen, we'll call him John. Have you seen John? No, I haven't seen John. Have you seen John? No, I haven't seen John. Well, maybe he isn't up yet. So they went back to his room and sort of eased the door open and noticed that he was not in his room. So then they went to the bathroom and knocked on the door, and no one answered. They sort of eased the door open, and John was lying in the floor. He'd had a heart attack. He was going to church Sunday. He went to church that Sunday. He wore the new suit that he had bought, the new tie and the new shirt. But they rolled him in a casket and had his funeral. Not next Sunday, friend. Now. Not tomorrow. Now. Not next week. Now. Not when situations change, just like they are. You come to Jesus with the situation and all that it's involved. He'll save you and give you eternal life. Let's bow together. How many of you people in this building this morning, while our heads are bowed and our eyes are closed, could lift your hand with me and say, Brother Jimmy, I know the Lord is my own personal Savior, and I know I'm saved, and I want to raise my hand as a testimony of gratefulness and praise to Christ that I know Him as my Savior. Would you slip your hand up? Thank God, that's so many hands, you may put them down. Friend, I'm truly sorry that you couldn't raise your hand. Some of you couldn't. I'm sorry that you couldn't. I wonder if you'd slip up your hand and say, Mr. Jones, pray for me. I'm lost today. I'm not a Christian. I'm not sure of heaven. Pray for me. Would you lift your hand? You just slip it up and put it down again. Anywhere at all. Yes, I see that hand. Yes, I see that hand. Is there another? Yes, I see that hand. Is there another? Preacher, pray for me. I need Jesus Christ. Would you lift your hand? Just lift it right up there. Let me ask you one more question while our heads are bowed. How many of you here this morning, you say, Mr. Jones, I've accepted Christ Jesus as my Savior, but I haven't been living faithful to the Lord and being a testimony for Christ. And I guess if I'm not being a testimony, I'm being a stumbling block, and I don't want to be that. I want to be a soul winner. Pray for me, Mr. Jones. Would you lift your hand? Just slip it up. Yes, I see those hands. There are others. Yes. Up in the balcony. Yes. Yes. Yes. Our Heavenly Father, we thank you for these who've lifted their hands that they do not know the Savior. Oh God, don't let them go out this morning without coming to the Lord Jesus. Father, the devil will make them think that they can't come today. The devil will make them think that with things as they are, they can't be saved today. But oh God, they can. And maybe if not today, perhaps never. And if ever, it'll be the same. They'll have to come, just like they're going to have to come this morning. Then our Father, for these who have lifted their hands, that they want to be a soul winner, that they want their life to count. Maybe they've been unfaithful to the church, unfaithful to tithe, unfaithful to pray, to read their Bible, to give out tracts, to witness for the Lord. Father, I pray this morning, they'll slip down to front of this church and in God's house, tell thee that they're coming back to be right with thee in Jesus' name, with thanksgiving for those who are going to come. we offer this prayer. Amen. We stand as we are led in the invitation, please.
1: You've just heard a message by the late Dr. Jimmy Jones, who pastored in Princeton, West Virginia. The title of the message is Facts Every Christian Should Know, and the text, Matthew chapter 7. 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

0: same act has to be done. They shouldn't leave town. I'm not going to stop them from doing it, but they should get the same act done. If they don't get it done, it's going to be a very bad thing for the party.
1: Senate Majority Leader John Thune says he wants to see the SAVE Act pass, but it just hasn't had quite enough support.
2: We voted on it 2, 3, 4, 5 times already. Read it up on the floor for an extended period of time. So, but I'm still showing how this ends. What's the picture of victory at the end?
1: U.S. Consulate in Toronto hit with gunfire for the second time in 4 months.
3: No reports of injury, but police found a single shell casing and damage to the building's facade. A high-speed chase followed, and the town's deputy police chief is vowing to bring those responsible to justice. The consulate was previously targeted in March, leading to arrests. Authorities are investigating possible links to gun-for-hire networks, which have also targeted synagogues and Jewish owned bakeries in the city. I'm Lisa Dwyer.
1: Ukrainian President Volodymyr Zelensky and new UK Prime Minister Andy Burnham holding talks at a British naval base discussing joint drone projects, Ukraine's urgent need for ballistic missile interceptors to counter the Russian attacks. Now, Zelensky's visit was the first by a foreign leader since Burnham took office 1 week ago. Historic wildfires in France and Spain forcing hundreds of thousands to flee. Heat wave and scant rainfall getting the blame. Meanwhile, fire crews have their hands full with a series of fires in eastern Oregon, also in Florida. SRN News. A Trump administration nominee is talking abortion. Here's Michael Harrington.
4: Dr. Erica Schwartz is the president's selection to head the Centers for Disease Control. And during confirmation hearings this month, she said it's important for the agency to get accurate and exhaustive data on abortion. Asked by Missouri Republican Senator Josh Hawley about CDC data shortfalls, Dr. Schwartz said, quote, "Senator, you have my commitment. Abortion surveillance is an absolutely critical component of what the agency is currently doing." Michael Harrington reporting.
1: Church groups in Cuba distributing hundreds of boxes of humanitarian aid from the U.S. in two different towns. Church officials say the food and hygiene kits will be distributed to those who need it the most. Boxes contain enough food to meet the average family's needs for about 10 days. Kits also include soap and toothbrushes. This is SRN News. A former student convicted in a Idaho quadruple murder case wants to change his plea.
5: Brian Koberger, the 31-year-old man convicted of stabbing 4 University of Idaho students to death in 2022, is asking to withdraw his guilty plea. In a handwritten petition, Koberger claims his plea was based on unkept promises and that his attorneys manipulated him, scaring him about life on death row and promising better prison conditions. At the time, his plea deal was seen as a way for his defense attorneys to get capital punishment off the table with his trial just 1 month away.
1: That is Jennifer King reporting. Authorities in Virginia have arrested the son of Kansas City Chiefs assistant coach Eric Bieniemy and charging him with shooting and wounding his mother. Elijah Zion Bieniemy is in jail. 57-year-old Mia Bieniemy remains in stable condition. More details, srnnews.com.
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9: 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Howdy, neighbor. Welcome to a special edition of Gleanings from Calvary. I'm your host, Brother Dean. I'm the pastor of the White Horse Heights Baptist Church here in beautiful Greenville, South Carolina. And I mean it when I say it's a joy to be able to come and to be able to bring these broadcasts to you. Now, I want to start something new today, and I want to announce on Tuesday, Tuesday, July the 28th, Brother Dean will be preaching at the Fundamental Baptist Home Missions in Bessemer City. And those of you that live up in that part of the country, we'd love for you to come out Tuesday night. That's going to be July the 28th, Bessemer City, for the, Fundamental Baptist Home Missions. Now, if you've got your Bibles, we're going to be starting a message today that we're going to continue in 2 Corinthians chapter 12. Now, beloved, some people, some preachers, especially TV preachers that need a great deal of money to operate their ministry, they'll tell you that suffering is not from the Lord, that all suffering is from the devil, and it's an attack on us, and the Lord is not in it. But, beloved, I've got news for you. We get in places sometimes so that God can show us how wonderful He really is. How in the world can we know our God in a better way unless we are part of the fellowship of His suffering? There is a side of God. There's a part of God that you will not experience. You won't know anything about it until you get into the trenches and you begin to suffer. And you begin to have a hard time, then you'll understand what Paul is talking about. And we see here in 2 Corinthians chapter number 12. And so I'm speaking today to that one that's burdened, that one who is heavy laden, that one that's in the heat of the battle, that one that's in the midst of the black night, that one that's in a horrible storm to the point it seems like it's going to sink the boat. I mean, it's a horrible place. It's hard times. It's a hard experience that we're going through. But I want you to see that we're not alone. You know, the devil loves to come and tell us we're the only ones suffering. We're the only ones hurting like this. We're the only ones that are going through hard times. And the devil will come saying, now look over yonder. Why, Sister So-and-so, she's not hurting like you. And you read your Bible and pray and go to church and tithe from your just meager fare. And it seems as though every way you turn, she's blessed. Every way you turn, she's happy. And boy, things are going great for her, and I'm suffering over here. I'm in a hard place. Why is that? Doesn't seem fair, Brother Dean. Doesn't seem fair. Well, listen, beloved, I don't know where you are and you don't know where I am, but I know this. God knows where both of us are. He knows even better than we know where we are. And we're going to talk to you this week about those problems and burdens. Hope you'll be by for the radio. God bless you until tomorrow's broadcast.
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12: Thank you so much for tuning in again today. Hey, do you have new life? Say amen. Yeah, that's right. It's good to know you have new life. That's what we've been preaching on. You know, the Bible says, and as Moses was lifted up, as Moses lifted up the serpent in the wilderness, even so must the Son of God, the Lord Jesus Christ, be lifted up. And He was. that whosoever believeth in him should not perish, but have eternal life. Why? Because Jesus was lifted up between heaven and earth. The Bible said, for God so loved the world, amen, that he gave his only begotten son to be lifted up. Amen. To be lifted up. Amen. Woo! Glory to God. Amen. Amen. That whosoever believeth in him that is lifted up. Amen. Amen. Should not perish, but have everlasting life. For God sent not his son into the world to condemn the world, but that the world through him might be saved. Amen. Thank God, folks, for new life. New life. People who have never, ever, ever been born again do not have new life because they're dead in trespasses and sins. Remember the verse, Ephesians 2:1, and you hath he quickened who were dead in trespasses and sins. They need new life, and it's only found in Jesus. Can I say, make sure I'm clear now? Amen. They need new life. The lost need new life, and it's only found in Christ. Not Muhammad or Buddha or confusion or any of the other things and isms and schisms and the things that are popular today and not tomorrow. No, it's found only in the Lord Jesus Christ. And I think I made myself pretty clear on that the last couple of days. I mean, you think about the commitment of Christ, you know, he only came and died for you that you might have eternal life. He only came and died for you so you wouldn't have to die and go to hell, huh? In order for people to have new life, Jesus was lifted up to die for sin, like that serpent in the wilderness was lifted up. That's right. And you thinking about God giving his son over to death, he did that in verse 16, that we might have eternal life. So the purpose of Jesus for coming to this earth was to bring salvation. It's found there in verse number 17. And you know, you think about the commitment of Christ. What about the confidence in Christ? Amen. Belief in Christ brings eternal life. Isn't that a blessing? You know, when you're born again, it brings things into your life. Yeah, it brings eternal life. It brings sonship. I am a child of God. Amen. Can I say it again? I like it. I am a child of God. Are you? If you are, say it. I'm a child of God, preacher. Amen, Preacher Gwen. I'm a child of God. Glory to God. Put me down. Amen. Amen. Put me with that crowd. Glory to God. I am a child of God. God bless you. Got to go. Believable.
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1: With SRN News, I'm Jason Walker. Should the Senate skip its August break and focus on passing a voting bill? President Trump believes it might be a good idea.

Amen. I'm glad I'm free this morning. Hallelujah. You know, the Bible says in John 8:34, Jesus answered them, "Verily, verily, I say unto you, whosoever committeth sin is the servant of sin." So if you're still in your sin, you're a servant of sin because you have not been freed. You have not been released. You have not been, well, can I say the chains haven't been broken? But he says, "And the servant abideth not in the house forever, but the Son abideth ever." That's that eternal life. He's never sinned. He's always, always been God. He's always been the Lamb of God. He's always been the Savior. He is the Messiah, and he's without sin, and he always abideth forever. And then he says in verse 36, "If the Son therefore shall make you free," it's not set you free, it's make you free. I understand the song. I get it. I'm not saying don't sing it, but "if the Son therefore shall make you free, ye shall be free indeed." Praise the Lord. Hallelujah. It's that emancipation, that eternal emancipation given by God, a free gift through Jesus Christ our Lord. I trust you're free this morning. That is, thank God I am free, the Concord Youth Choir. Good morning to all of you. I do want to give a big shout out to Waterfalls Baptist Church in Cherokee for allowing me to come and to thank them for a special gift that they had sent the ministry of Way of the Cross Baptist Church out there in Holbrook. It is future, and it's going to be. And as my dear friend Dr. Melvin Aiken said, one day we'll see Jesus face to face. It will be a reality. Well, it's going to be a reality in Holbrook, Arizona, that I can tell you, because the Lord is called. And then I like to thank Pastor Greg Morgan and the fine folks, the brethren up there at Rock Springs Baptist Church, for giving me an opportunity to present the work and preach. And we just had a time in the Lord. I thank them for dinner, the love offering. I just thank the Lord for Rock Springs Baptist Church. Pray for Waterfalls Baptist Church. They still are looking for a pastor. Amen. Well, it's Tuesday, July 21st, year of the Lord, 2026, and this is your Midnight Watch. My name is Brother Ward David Gillett. Glad to be with you this morning. Good morning. It's 19 minutes after 12, 83 degrees outside, partly cloudy right now, overnight through the morning hours, mostly clear, a low of 72. Today, Tuesday, mostly sunny, then a 20% chance of thunderstorms, a high of 95 degrees. 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Coming up here at the bottom of the hour, Sounds from Sinai, Pastor Rudy Smith. At the top of the hour, after a song, we'll be in Psalms 46. And then at the bottom of the hour, daily scripture reading, we'll be reading out of 1 Corinthians chapter 1, 2:40 prayer time, 3 o'clock, the old time preaching hour. And we're going to be listening to Pastor Tom Freedy preach Calvary, 4:45, encouraging words from Tabernacle, their dear friend and pastor of Tabernacle Baptist Church, Pastor Doug Benton. Right now, the Brady Rochester family, thank him for the blood. Hey, thank God I'm free. Thank him for the blood, inspirations. Thank God for preachers, Simple Faith Quartet, the winning side, amen. Then the Slice Law family, I've come too far.

0: Hello, friends. 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
0: 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We begin our program with a song from one of our services. Mount Sinai Baptist Church Trio comes around and sings for us, "The Blood Covered It All." Hope it'll be a blessing to you as they sing for us on today's broadcast.

0: Amen. Thank you, Trio, for that wonderful message in song. And now for today's message, take your Bible and turn with us to the book of 1 Peter, chapter 1, verse 18, 19, and 20. 1 Peter, chapter 1, verse 18. For as much as you know that ye were not redeemed with corruptible things as silver and gold from your vain conversation received by tradition from your fathers, but with the precious blood of Christ, as of a lamb, without blemish and without spot, who verily was foreordained before the foundation of the world, but was manifest in these last times for you. The message we began yesterday on the broadcast is entitled, Redeemed, How I Love to Proclaim It. Now, as we expound this text, we've noticed in verse 18, the purpose of redemption. In verse 19, the price of redemption. In verse 20, we'll talk about the plan of redemption. But before we get into all of that, we want to look a little more at this term, redeemed. Now, the word redeemed here in verse number 18 is the Greek term, lutro, means to set free by payment of a price or a ransom. It is one of three terms in the Greek that is translated redeemed. We're looking at the other two. We talked about yesterday the word agorazo, which means to purchase in the market. And we found out that this Greek word is translated three times redeemed in Revelation. And one of the places that's interesting is Revelation 5:9, where it says, and has redeemed us to God by thy blood out of every kindred and tongue and people and nation. I'm glad the Lord came to this market, to this world, if you please, this slave market that we were in. And I'm glad he came looking for souls, and I'm glad he came and paid the price for me here. He came to where we was at, and I bless his name for that. And then the second term that we just introduced yesterday was the term ex agorazo. Now, the little prefix ex means out of, and the significance of this term means to buy up or to buy out of the market, to rescue from loss by payment of a price. And we were talking about Galatians 3:13 as we left the broadcast yesterday. We'll pick up with that as here the word exegerizo appears in Galatians 3:13. We join the services now and continue the message as we go into the services at Mount Sinai Baptist Church.
1: Galatians 3:13, Christ hath redeemed us from the curse of the law, being made a curse for us. And Galatians 4:14, but when the fullness of time was come, God sent forth his Son, made of a woman, made under the law, in verse 5, to redeem them that were under the law. To redeem them that were under the law. And the other two times this word exegerizo is found is in Ephesians 5:16, Colossians 4:5. And in both of those places, it's translated as redeeming in the phrase, redeeming the time. Now, what's the significance of exegerizo? Well, Jesus not only came down here into this world. Oh, yeah, to the slave market itself. To the market where souls were on the auction block. Hey, and there to purchase and secure himself a ransom the people. But he came not to leave them in there, but to, whoopee, to take them out of. You see? So that kind of gets your motor revved up a little bit if you get to thinking about it spiritually. He came here to ransom us, but he didn't come here to leave us in the mess we're in. Oh no, but he came to ek a garrison, to buy us in the market, to take us out of it. He took me off the auction block. He bought my soul lock, stock, and barrel. He paid for it all. He paid the interest, the premium. Bless God, the balance he paid. Bless God, the penalty. He paid it all, and I'll never be back on the auction block again. He paid it all. Amen. And he paid for me, bless God, to take me out and off the slave market and out of the market. I'm out, whoopee, I'm out of the market. When I got married to Mary, this good looking feller came off the market. That's right. The girls, the pretty young things, and making goo goo eyes at me when I was a young fella. They used to do that, believe it or not. Say, well, rude old Rudy's done bit the bullet and he's off the market. We'll have to chase some other feller. Hey, pray. Call somebody. I'm spoken for him. Praise God. I belong to somebody else. And I came off the slave market of sin. You know, the beautiful picture of this, and I've used this years ago and several times since, the beautiful picture of this is seen in Hosea and Gomer. Gomer was an adulterous wife, and God told him to go take himself a wife of adulteries because he wanted to present the message to Israel how she had been an adulterous wife. In the story of Hosea and Gomer, you find out that, man, she runs off to her lovers and leaves him, and she ends up without anything, stripped naked in the auction block. Nobody to ransom her. Nobody wanted her. She had defiled herself. You'd be amazed how much adultery and fornication and immorality will take its toll on the beauty of men and women. I'll never forget going into with a pastor to visit a harlot at her request. She was sick. She was dying. And we went to see her. There in her home, and we went to see her with all those pornography pictures there and everything. And we looked at her when I found out how young she was. I was absolutely amazed. This was out in Houston, Texas, about 30 years ago. I was amazed at how old and wrinkled and deep set her eyes were, and how bad she looked because sin had taken its toll. And I imagine that's the kind of way old Homer looked. Or Gomer looked as Hosea looked at her there, hardly read, but he knew her. Right. I mean, that's his wife. That's the mother of his youngins. Yes, although she'd gone back into adultery, yet, hallelujah, he offered the price to buy her back again. Love paid the ransom. And he didn't leave her there in the auction block. He didn't leave her there in the slave market. But he took her and robed her and took her to the house. Oh yeah, brought her home off the market.
2: Yes, he did.
1: As I'm redeemed. And the word exagerizo, he came into the market to pay the price, yes, to take me off the market and out of it. And then you have the term that is here in our text, the term lutro. Now, this word lutro, really the word itself, the root of the word, means to loose. The actual meaning is to loose, to set free by paying a price or by paying a ransom, to set free. Now it's in the scriptures three times. Three times the word lutro appears, and here in our text is one of them. As I think about this word lutro, he says, "For as much as you know that ye were not redeemed with corruptible things of silver and gold from your vain conversation, from your vain manner of living, from your empty, void, perverse, futile existence, character, conversation, life, action, activity. My life was empty and vain. Oh yes, as a sinner, oh, I thought I was living it up. I was a dead man walking. My life was vain, empty, formless, void, fruitless, futile. And that's where it was. But now I know I've been redeemed, but I've been redeemed from something. He set me free from that empty life. He set me free from that vain conversation. Amen. By the payment of the price, he loosed me. Hell yeah, took the shackles off of me. I've been loose from the vain conversation. Other two terms, places that appear interesting to me as well. In the Gospel according to St. Luke, it first occurs, but we trusted that it, talking of Jesus, that it had been he which should have redeemed Israel.

Well, that's about all the time we have for the broadcast today. Please join us again at the same time tomorrow for another Sounds from Sinai radio broadcast. Now, if you'd like a copy of today's message in its entirety, then simply write us here at Mount Sinai Baptist Church, 830 Country Club Road, Pickens, South Carolina, zip 29671. And please, when you write, include the date of this program and the call letters of this radio station. That address again, Mount Sinai Baptist Church, 830 Country Club Road, Pickens, South Carolina, zip 29671. And now, until we meet again on tomorrow's broadcast, this is Pastor Rudy Smith saying, may the Lord bless you, is our prayer.

Amen. You know, not many could say that. There's a lot of folks today that think their life is just rotten and no good. And I'm not talking about sin. They just don't think they've had a good life. And they've lived pretty high off the hog, too. And some have had not a good life because they made their life to be what it is. And they've allowed these things to happen. But only a few can actually say, I've had a wonderful life. Andy Bryan. The Bible says in Psalms 128, verse 1 and 2, blessed is everyone that feareth the Lord, that walketh in his ways. For thou shalt eat the labor of thine hands. Happy shalt thou be, and it shall be well with thee. I keep thinking about Harold B. Seitler when he preached a message. And in the message, he mentioned this. He said, we need to be like Enochs, a bunch of Enochs who was not. Amen. Well, coming up here next, Happy Goodman's This World Is Not My Home. By the way, that was the Slice Law family, too. I've come too far. Lance Carpenter, Majestic Sweetness, sits enthroned.

0: 63 Highway 153 in Easley, and their number is 269-5576. That's 269-5576. 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
1: With SRN News, I'm Jason Walker. A Secret Service agent arrested for allegedly participating in a severe college hazing incident.
2: Florida authorities have arrested a U.S. Secret Service agent and two other men on felony charges, saying they committed brutal beatings as part of a fraternity hazing ritual. One of the defendants, 29-year-old Marquez Christopher Pinder, is an agent in the Miami field office and is now on administrative leave. Pinder and the two other defendants are charged with felony hazing, aggravated battery, and attempted manslaughter. Pinder's arrest warrants says a University of Miami graduate student and another young man required

Amen. That should be your desire this morning. That's right. What's he speaking to you? Where does he want you to go? What does he want you to do? What do you see and find in the Word of God? No matter how far, the Morrison sisters right there. Always a joy listening to them. I remember when I first saw them up there in Hendersonville, North Carolina, at a little, the Justice family was there, and the Morrison sisters, kind of a Saturday get-together with these two groups, just praising the Lord and just having a time. It was a blessing. Well, we are in Psalms 46. Isn't that wonderful? And we're just marching along. We don't have to be in a hurry. We're going to kind of start here in chapter 46, of course, verse 4, and we're getting ready to see God's presence. And that's where our safety is, in God's presence. And back here in this day, the presence of God was at where? The temple, on the Temple Mount in Jerusalem. And we know that these sons of Korah, these few psalms that was written to the chief musician, Solomon was the king. And in Solomon's kingdom, there was peace. It was 40 years of peace. There was no wars. It was peace. It was prosperity. They were building. They built the temple. You can read about it there in 2 Chronicles and so on and so forth. But he says in verse 1, God is our refuge and strength, a very present help in trouble. Therefore will not we fear, though the earth be removed, and though the mountains be carried into the midst of the sea, though the waters thereof roar and be troubled, though the mountains shake with swelling thereof, Selah, that means think on these things, meditate, muse. Think about that. Think about the fact that God and his power is more powerful than anything that could come our way. And in the midst of all that, he's our refuge. He's our strength. He's our very present help in trouble. But he says here, there is a river. Amen. There is a river, the streams whereof shall make glad the city of God. I'm going to stop right there. You know, during the days of Hezekiah, they thwarted the water in the Gihon Springs down through the city of David so they could have water because Jerusalem was being besieged. And they say, by Jewish history, that Solomon was anointed right there at the Gihon Springs in the tunnel area underneath the city of Jerusalem. That's where he was anointed and brought forth as king. But there is a river. There is a river. Can I read something to you out of Psalms 48, the first 8 verses? Great is the Lord, and greatly to be praised in the city of our God, in the mountain of his holiness, Mount Zion. Beautiful for situation. The joy of the whole earth is Mount Zion. On the sides of the north, the city of the great king. God is known in her palaces for a refuge. Isn't that wonderful? If you read the songs of degree, the songs of degrees, 120 up to 130 in the 130s, those were psalms that they would sing going up from the old city of David up into the Temple Mount, up into where the temple was. They would sing those songs and praise the Lord. And that Psalms 128 that I just read a few minutes ago is one of them. Isn't that wonderful? Though the kings were assembled, they passed by together. They saw it, and so they marveled. They were troubled and hastened away. How beautiful that temple was when Solomon had officially built that temple, when it was said and done. They say it was a glorious, glorious temple. They say, and that's where God met with his people. I got some good news for you today. God meets with us in us because we are his temple. That's right. He doesn't meet us in a building, in a place where there's an ark behind the veil, because the veil has been rent. When Jesus said it is finished, well, let me finish here. I'm getting a little bit ahead of myself. Fear took hold upon them there in pain as of a woman in travail. Thou breakest the ships of Tarshish with an east wind. This is the power of God. We're talking about the power of God. There's a river. It's a spiritual river today. As we have heard, eventually it's going to be a physical river, and we'll read about that here in Isaiah. Matter of fact, chapter 60
and we'll do that tomorrow. But here it is. As we have heard, so have we seen in the city of the Lord of hosts, in the city of our God. God will establish it forever. And he did that with David, the Davidic covenant. It is an established thing. Jerusalem, the Temple Mount, and all that right there. Mount of Olives, the Western Mountain, Mount Moriah, where the temple sits. That's God's city. And God is going to rule and reign from there. That's the promise that we have. And we're going to rule and reign with him as the church. How about that? He says, we have heard, so we have seen the city of the Lord of our hosts in the city of our God. God will establish it forever. Selah. Selah. Can I read something to you over here in John chapter 4 when Jesus came to the woman at the well? It says, I'm going to read here in verse 11. The woman saith unto him, Sir, thou hast nothing to draw with, and the well is deep. From whence then hast thou that living water? Art thou greater than our father Jacob? Now there was a loaded question. He could have sat there and said yes. Well, he does anyways, but he could have really gloated on that. But he was greater than Jacob's well, which gave us the well, and drank thereof himself and his children and his cattle. Jesus answered and said unto her, Whosoever drinketh of this water shall thirst again. That's Jacob's well. But then he says, But whosoever drinketh of the water that I shall give him shall never thirst, but the water that I shall give him shall be in him a well of water springing up into everlasting life. Aren't you glad today that there is a river? There's going to be a river flowing. There's a spring. There's a stream. And we have that in the Holy Ghost in us. They had to go up to the temple. That's where their security was. That was where their safety was. That was where their stability was. That was where their sufficiency was. But today, as believers, he indwells us. He seals us. And he's our paraclete and walks alongside us. Here we go, the Morrison sisters. I will trust him.

Amen. Sometimes we don't know the Lord. The Bible says the secret things belong to the Lord, but there are times when we just have to trust Him. Well, we should trust Him all the time, but there are times when we don't know something, and we're unsure and uncertain, but we trust Him because He knows. He knows you're going. He knows you're coming. He knows your end. He knows your beginning. He knows your presence, and He knows all about you. And you know, when maybe a little fear comes on us because of something taking place, He knows about that. But we have a place we can run to, and that is through prayer in Christ Jesus unto the Father and find refuge in time of need. What's it say in Philippians? Are you ready? Hey, listen. Memorize this verse. If there's one verse to memorize in the Scripture, this one is it right here. He says, be careful for nothing. Okay? Rejoice in the Lord always, and again I say rejoice. Let your moderation or forbearance and gentleness be known unto all men. The Lord is at hand. Be careful for nothing, but in everything by prayer and supplication with thanksgiving. So pray, cry out in prayer, thank Him. Let your requests, continue to pray, be made known unto God. And the peace of God, which passes all understanding, shall keep your hearts and minds through Christ Jesus our Lord. Amen. Well, that was the Morrison Sisters. I will trust Him no matter how far. We have one more song by them coming up here, Homesick. Then the Cathedrals, Plan of Salvation. We haven't heard that in a while. And then the old time, I'm sorry, daily scripture reading. 1 Corinthians chapter 1 we'll be reading out of. And then the Kingsman, the cross has won. Right now it's 18 minutes after 1. And it is, you know, there is something wrong here. Forgive me. Today's the 28th, isn't it? All right, I see the problem, so let me fix it. All right, let me fix it. I'm sorry. Forgive me, I can't believe I didn't catch that the first hour, so we're going to read this twice. It is Tuesday, July 28th, year of the Lord, 2026. Our Share-a-thon Day sponsor for today is Amy Tyler of Greenwood, South Carolina. She sponsors in memory of Pastor Craig Hughes of the Augusta Highway Baptist Church in Greenwood. Pastor Hughes went home to be with the Lord on this date at the Greenwood County Camp Meeting 20 years ago. 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It is 82 degrees outside, fair right now here in Greenville, South Carolina. Overnight, partly cloudy, low of 72. Today, Tuesday, mostly sunny, then a 20% chance of thunderstorms, high of 95. Tonight, partly cloudy, low of 72. Wednesday, sunny, a high of 91 degrees. 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Please forgive me for missing that. I cannot believe that, but I do. Sometimes I miss things, and it's my fault, nobody else's. Here we go, the Morrison Sisters, Homesick.

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3: The First Epistle of Paul the Apostle to the Corinthians, Chapter 1. Paul, called to be an apostle of Jesus Christ through the will of God, and Sosthenes our brother, unto the church of God which is at Corinth, to them that are sanctified in Christ Jesus, called to be saints, with all that in every place call upon the name of Jesus Christ our Lord, both theirs and ours, grace be unto you and peace from God our Father and from the Lord Jesus Christ. I thank my God always on your behalf for the grace of God which is given you by Jesus Christ, that in everything ye are enriched by him, in all utterance and in all knowledge, even as the testimony of Christ was confirmed in you, so that ye come behind in no gift, waiting for the coming of our Lord Jesus Christ, who shall also confirm you unto the end, that ye may be blameless in the day of our Lord Jesus Christ. God is faithful, by whom ye were called unto the fellowship of his Son, Jesus Christ our Lord. Now I beseech you, brethren, by the name of our Lord Jesus Christ, that ye all speak the same thing, and that there be no divisions among you, but that ye be perfectly joined together in the same mind and in the same judgment. For it hath been declared unto me of you, my brethren, by them which are of the house of Chloe, that there are contentions among you. Now this I say, that every one of you saith, I am of Paul, and I of Apollos, and I of Cephas, and I of Christ. Is Christ divided? Was Paul crucified for you, or were ye baptized in the name of Paul? I thank God that I baptized none of you but Crispus and Gaius, lest any should say that I had baptized in mine own name. And I baptized also the household of Stephanus. Besides, I know not whether I baptized any other. For Christ sent me not to baptize, but to preach the gospel, not with wisdom of words, lest the cross of Christ should be made of none effect. For the preaching of the cross is to them that perish foolishness, but unto us which are saved, it is the power of God. For it is written, I will destroy the wisdom of the wise, and will bring to nothing the understanding of the prudent. Where is the wise? Where is the scribe? Where is the disputer of this world? Hath not God made foolish the wisdom of this world? For after that in the wisdom of God the world by wisdom knew not God, it pleased God by the foolishness of preaching to save them that believe. For the Jews require a sign, and the Greeks seek after wisdom. But we preach Christ crucified, unto the Jews a stumbling block, and unto the Greeks foolishness. But unto them which are called, both Jews and Greeks, Christ the power of God and the wisdom of God. Because the foolishness of God is wiser than men, and the weakness of God is stronger than men. For ye see your calling, brethren, how that not many wise men after the flesh, not many mighty, not many noble are called. But God hath chosen the foolish things of the world to confound the wise, and God hath chosen the weak things of the world to confound the things which are mighty. And base things of the world, and things which are despised, hath God chosen, yea, and things which are not, to bring to naught things that are, that no flesh should glory in his presence. But of him are ye in Christ Jesus, who of God is made unto us wisdom, and righteousness, and sanctification, and redemption, that, according as it is written, he that glorieth, let him glory in the Lord. Chapter 2. And I, brethren, when I came to you, came not with excellency of speech or of wisdom, declaring unto you the testimony of God. For I determined not to know anything among you, save Jesus Christ and him crucified. And I was with you in weakness and in fear and in much trembling. And my speech and my preaching was not with enticing words of man's wisdom, but in demonstration of the Spirit and of power, that your faith should not stand in the wisdom of men, but in the power of God. Howbeit, We speak wisdom among them that are perfect, yet not the wisdom of this world, nor of the princes of this world that come to naught, but we speak the wisdom of God in a mystery, even the hidden wisdom which God ordained before the world unto our glory, which none of the princes of this world knew. For had they known it, they would not have crucified the Lord of glory. But as it is written, eye hath not seen, nor ear heard, neither have entered into the heart of man the things which God hath prepared for them that love him. But God hath revealed them unto us by his Spirit. For the Spirit searcheth all things, yea, the deep things of God. For what man knoweth the things of a man, save the spirit of man which is in him? Even so, the things of God knoweth no man, but the Spirit of God. Now we have received not the spirit of the world, but the Spirit which is of God, that we might know the things that are freely given to us of God. Which things also we speak, not in the words which man's wisdom teacheth, but which the Holy Ghost teacheth, comparing spiritual things with spiritual. But the natural man receiveth not the things of the Spirit of God, for they are foolishness unto him. Neither can he know them, because they are spiritually discerned. But he that is spiritual judgeth all things, yet he himself is judged of no man. For who hath known the mind of the Lord, that he may instruct him? But we have the mind of Christ. Chapter 3. And I, brethren, could not speak unto you as unto spiritual, but as unto carnal, even as unto babes in Christ. I have fed you with milk, and not with meat. For hitherto ye were not able to bear it, neither yet now are ye able, for ye are yet carnal. For whereas there is among you envying and strife and divisions, are ye not carnal, and walk as men? For while one saith, I am of Paul, and another, I am of Apollos, are ye not carnal? Who then is Paul, and who is Apollos, but ministers by whom ye believed, even as the Lord gave to every man? I have planted, Apollos watered, but God gave the increase. So then, neither is he that planteth anything, neither he that watereth, but God that giveth the increase. Now he that planteth and he that watereth are one, and every man shall receive his own reward according to his own labor. For we are laborers together with God. Ye are God's husbandry, ye are God's building. According to the grace of God which is given unto me as a wise master builder, I have laid the foundation, and another buildeth thereon. But let every man take heed how he buildeth thereupon. For other foundation can no man lay than that is laid, which is Jesus Christ. Now, if any man build upon this foundation, gold, silver, precious stones, wood, hay, stubble, every man's work shall be made manifest, for the day shall declare it, because it shall be revealed by fire. And the fire shall try every man's work of what sort it is. If any man's work abide, which he hath built thereupon, he shall receive a reward. If any man's work shall be burned, he shall suffer loss, but he himself shall be saved, yet so as by fire. Know ye not that ye are the temple of God, and that the Spirit of God dwelleth in you? If any man defile the temple of God, him shall God destroy, for the temple of God is holy, which temple ye are. Let no man deceive himself. If any man among you seemeth to be wise in this world, let him become a fool, that he may be wise. For the wisdom of this world is foolishness with God. For it is written, he taketh the wise in their own craftiness. And again, the Lord knoweth the thoughts of the wise, that they are vain. Therefore let no man glory in men, for all things are yours, whether Paul or Apollos or Cephas or the world or life or death or things present or things to come. All are yours, and ye are Christ's, and Christ is God's. Let a man so account of us as of the ministers of Christ and stewards of the mysteries of God.
4: Moreover, it is required in stewards that a man be found faithful. But with me it is a very small thing that I should be judged of you or of man's judgment. Yea, I judge not mine own self, for I know nothing by myself. Yet am I not hereby justified, but he that judgeth me is the Lord. Therefore judge nothing before the time, until the Lord come, who both will bring to light the hidden things of darkness, and will make manifest the counsels of the hearts, and then shall every man have praise of God. And these things, brethren, I have in a figure transferred to myself and to Apollos for your sakes, that ye might learn in us not to think of men above that which is written, that no one of you be puffed up for one against another. For who maketh thee to differ from another? And what hast thou that thou didst not receive? Now, if thou didst receive it, why dost thou glory, as if thou hadst not received it? Now ye are full, now ye are rich, ye have reigned as gods without us. And I would to God ye did reign, that we also might reign with you. For I think that God hath set forth us the apostles last, as it were appointed to death. For we are made a spectacle unto the world, and to angels, and to men. We are fools for Christ's sake, but ye are wise in Christ. We are weak, but ye are strong. Ye are honorable, but we are despised. Even unto this present hour we both hunger and thirst, and are naked, and are buffeted, and have no certain dwelling place, and labor, working with our own hands. Being reviled, we bless. Being persecuted, we suffer it. Being defamed, we entreat. We are made as the filth of the world, and are the offscouring of all things unto this day. I write not these things to shame you, but as my beloved sons, I warn you. For though ye have 10,000 instructors in Christ, yet have ye not many fathers. For in Christ Jesus I have begotten you through the gospel. Wherefore I beseech you, be ye followers of me. For this cause have I sent unto you Timotheus, who is my beloved son, and faithful in the Lord, who shall bring you into remembrance of my ways which be in Christ, as I teach everywhere in every church. Now some are puffed up as though I would not come to you. But I will come to you shortly, if the Lord will, and will know not the speech of them which are puffed up, but the power. For the kingdom of God is not in word, but in power. What will ye? Shall I come unto you with a rod, or in love, and in the spirit of meekness? Chapter 6. Dare any of you, having a matter against another, go to law before the unjust, and not before the saints? Do ye not know that the saints shall judge the world? And if the world shall be judged by you, are ye unworthy to judge the smallest matters? Know ye not that we shall judge angels? How much more things that pertain to this life? If then ye have judgments of things pertaining to this life, set them to judge who are least esteemed in the church. I speak to your shame. Is it so that there is not a wise man among you? No, not one that shall be able to judge between his brethren. But brother goeth to law with brother, and that before the unbelievers. Now therefore there is utterly a fault among you, because ye go to law one with another. Why do ye not rather take wrong? Why do ye not rather suffer yourselves to be defrauded? Nay, ye do wrong and defraud, and that your brethren. Know ye not that the unrighteous shall not inherit the kingdom of God? Be not deceived, neither fornicators, nor idolaters, nor adulterers, nor effeminate, nor abusers of themselves with mankind.
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5: I want you to listen to the words of this song that says, go ahead and tell the angels to let the celebration begin, because the cross has won again. 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

0: Amen. Praise the Lord. The cross has won. Victory was won at Calvary when he said it is finished. Tete telestai, meaning paid in full. That means it was completed. Christ completed the sacrificial system of God once and for all. There's no other sacrifice. There's nothing nobody can do but to believe upon the Lord Jesus Christ and the cross he was crucified and the resurrection of him. Amen. Praise the Lord. Kingsman, the cross is won. Here we go. I'd rather be an old-time Christian. What a happy time. Then the Ellis family, the greatest man of all. Here it is.
1: And here we go with I'd rather be an old-time Christian than anything I know. Let's sing.

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1: With SRN News, I'm Jason Walker, and the battle is on ahead of the 25-year mark of the September 11th terrorist attack. A lot of relatives of those who died that day say they do not want New York City's first Muslim mayor to attend the ceremony. Here's correspondent Laura Winters.
2: It's an emotional time for the families of the innocent people killed by radical Islamic terrorists on September 11th of 2001. Some are very busy gathering signatures for a petition as they do not want New York City Mayor Zoran Mamdani to attend the annual ceremony where the names of all the victims are read out loud at Ground Zero. They're concerned about the mayor's associations with people who have minimized what happened and have even suggested America deserved the attacks, the group posting specific examples on the website change.org.
1: So far, that petition has attracted more than 10,000 signatures. Should the Senate skip its annual August break and instead focus on passing a voting bill? President Trump says he believes it would be a good idea, although he does add he will not force

0: Congress lawmakers to stay in Washington in order to get the job done. President says he has his sights on yet another major change.
1: President Trump is calling attention to legislation aimed at ending daylight saving time.
2: Let's get rid of daylight saving time stuff, okay? We have a bill in. Hopefully the Senate's going to approve that one. The House approved it, and we're going to get rid of that.
1: The measure would end the practice of changing clocks twice a year. Willie Nelson, the White House.
0: Cracker Barrel's CEO stepping down nearly a year after the attempted rebrand of the chain led to a fierce customer backlash. Julie Messino will step down next month. This is SRN News. The White House supporting a WNBA player.
3: The Trump administration is cheering Sophie Cunningham for her opposition to men being allowed to play sports against women. The guard for the Indiana Fever is taking a lot of criticism from LGBT groups for her support of bans on males joining female teams. In an interview with ESPN, Cunningham says, quote, "I want to protect young girls in the locker room and young girls in sport who shouldn't have to go against biological men." Michael Harrington reporting.
0: Adolf Hitler's birthplace in Austria has now been transformed into a police station. That in an effort to destroy the building's appeal as a site of pilgrimage for people who glorified the Nazi dictator. Renovation of the building took several years, cost $23 million. Anti-Semitism has been on the rise in Germany and all across Europe. This is SRN News. Multi-billion-dollar bridge linking the U.S. and Canada now open to traffic. Here's Rich Thomason.
4: It's the six-lane, one-and-a-half-mile-long Gordie Howe International Bridge crossing the Detroit River between the Motor City and Windsor, Ontario. It will serve as a crucial route for trade, jobs, and tourism between Canada and the U.S. The Canadians celebrated the new span with a ribbon-cutting ceremony last week, after disinviting U.S. representatives amid ongoing trade friction between Washington and Ottawa. Rich Thomason reporting.
0: And President Trump visiting Michigan to promote his administration's manufacturing and economic agenda at the General Motors Milford Proving Ground. Historic wildfires still burning out of control in France and Spain, forcing hundreds of thousands to flee, heat waves and scant rainfall fueling the fires. More on these stories, srnnews.com.

Amen. Praise the Lord. I trust this morning you are standing on the promises of Christ our Savior. That was Charles Johnson and Revivers. Always a joy listening to them. Standing on the promises. Then Calvary Cross Quartet, I'll meet you when the morning comes. You know, the Bible says, a word to the wise, Proverbs 27:20, hell and destruction are never full. That's why hell has enlarged itself. So the eyes of man are never satisfied. And in Proverbs 28, verse 13, it says, he that covereth his sins shall not prosper, but whoso confesseth and forsaketh them shall have mercy. Listen to this. Listen to this. Are you ready? If we say that we have no sin, we deceive ourselves and the truth is not in us. If we confess our sin, he is faithful and just to forgive us of our sins and to cleanse us from all unrighteousness. If we say that we have not sinned, we make him a liar and his word is not in us. And then let's go over here to Psalms 139. I want to read this and then we're going to go to the sponsors. Psalms 139, verse 8 through 12. If I ascend up into heaven, thou art there. If I make my bed in hell, behold, thou art there. If I take the wings of the morning and dwell in the uttermost parts of the sea, even there shall thy hand lead me, and thy right hand shall hold me. If I say, surely the darkness shall cover me, even the night shall be light about me. Yea, the darkness hideth not from thee, but the night shineth as the day, and the darkness and the light are both alike to thee. Well, it's 82 degrees outside right now here in Greenville, South Carolina. It's Tuesday, July 28th, year of the Lord, 2026. This is still your Midnight Watch. My name is Brother Ward David Gillett. Glad to be with you this morning. And we have someone listening from way up there in Kentucky. And I hope all is well and that they will have a wonderful day on the job. And I'm not going to tell you what they do, but they work at an airport. That's all I can tell you. I guess they're just thinking about flying away. I'll fly away, oh glory. I'll fly away, right? Amen. Well, praise the Lord. Good morning to you. It's looks like it's overnight through the morning hours, partly cloudy, low of 72. Today, Tuesday, mostly sunny. Then a 20% chance of thunderstorms, a high of 95. Tuesday night, partly cloudy, low of 72. Wednesday, sunny, a high of 91. Wednesday night, clear, low of 67. And then Thursday, sunny, a high of 89 degrees. Our Share-a-thon day sponsor for today is Amy Tyler of Greenwood, South Carolina. She sponsors in memory of Pastor Craig Hughes of the Augusta Highway Baptist Church in Greenwood, South Carolina. Pastor Hughes went home to be with the Lord on this date at the Greenwood County Camp Meeting 20 years ago. And our WTBI Internet sponsor for today is a listener who sponsors in honor of our Lord and Savior Jesus Christ. We do want to thank Amy Tyler and this listener because they do help cover the listener's portion of our operating expenses for the WTBI Radio Ministries. And we do want to thank all of you for your help with Share-a-thon 2026. Amen. Praise the Lord. Coming up here at the bottom of the hour, we're going to be listening to, well, the news. I'm sorry, we're at the 2 o'clock mark. We got prayer time coming, and I'm searching for something here because I want to finish what we were just discussing. But prayer time's coming up here momentarily, and then at 2:40, we're going to be listening to, or 3 o'clock, we'll be listening to the old-time preaching hour, and Pastor Tom Freeney will be preaching Calvary. So, let's look at this. Jeremiah 3:13-14. This is what we do with that verse over there in Proverbs 28:13. It says, only acknowledge thine iniquity that thou hast transgressed against the Lord thy God and hast scattered thy ways to the strangers under every tree, green tree, and ye have not obeyed my voice, saith the Lord. Turn, O backsliding children, saith the Lord, for I am married unto you, and I will take you. Now, of course, he's talking to Israel here, but I want to tell you, as Christians, we can get out of fellowship
and we are espoused to Christ. We're going to a wedding, but you want to get right back into right fellowship, and I will take you, one of a city and two of a family, and I will bring you to Zion. Amen. There you have it. Here we go with the Carolina Boys. Count me in. Buddy Merrick, Jesus's, Mel Locks, trade the old cross for a crown. Ellis family, I'm in love.

I asked my father one day, I said, Father, who was Jesus? My father said, my son, Jesus isn't gone. Jesus is. In Genesis, he's the creator. He's the true beginning and the infallible word. Jesus is the seed of the woman. He's Abel's lamb. He's Noah's ark. He's Abraham's ram, Isaiah's well, Jacob's ladder, and Joseph's dream. In Exodus, Jesus is the lamb and the blood of the Passover. In Leviticus, the tabernacle and the priesthood. In Numbers, he's God's provision in a cloud by day and a pillar of fire by night. And in Deuteronomy, Jesus is a great prophet, like Moses, who would lead his people into a promised land. In Joshua, he's the scarlet thread, that tie that binds our hearts in Christian love. In Judges, he's the jawbone of the ass. In Ruth, the redeemer of the kinsmen. And in 1 and 2 Samuel, Jesus is the sweet singer of Israel. In 1 and 2 Kings, he's the temple in the Holy of Holies. In 1 and 2 Chronicles and Ezra, he's the restoration of the backslider. And in Nehemiah and Esther, he's the victory for the Christian. On Job, we know of Jesus as patience and trust. And in Psalms, the poet, the shepherd, and the great choir. In Proverbs, he's wisdom, and in Ecclesiastes, the teacher of that wisdom. And in Song of Solomon, he's the rose of Sharon and the lily of the valley. In Isaiah, he's a wonderful and mighty God, the Prince of Peace, and yet the suffering Savior. For in Jeremiah, he's the balm of Gilead. In Lamentations, the weeping prophet. And yet in Ezekiel, he's the wheel in the middle of the wheel. In Daniel, the fourth man in the furnace. In Hosea, he is the regatherer of Israel. And in Joel, Jesus is the poured out baptism in the Holy Spirit. In Amos, he's the eternal kingdom. In Obadiah, the deliverer. In Jonah, he's the God of second chances. In Micah, he's the millennia. In Nahum, Habakkuk, and Zephaniah, the day of the Lord. In Haggai and Zechariah, he's our coming revival. And in Malachi, Jesus is our precious Savior, rising with healing in his wings. In Matthew, he's the King. In Mark, he's the Savior. In Luke, he's man. In John, he's God. In the Acts, he's the Holy Spirit. In Romans, he's grace. In 1 and 2 Corinthians, he's the gift of the Spirit. In Galatians, Ephesians, Philippians, and Colossians, he's our new covenant. And in 1 and 2 Thessalonians, our blessed hope. We see the person of Jesus in 1 and 2 Timothy as the preacher and the deacon. In Titus and Philemon, he's the pastor. In Hebrews, our great high priest. In James, our great healer. In 1 and 2 Peter, he's precious blood. In 1, 2, and 3 John, he's perfect love. And in the book of Jude, Jesus is that original faith and that old-time religion.

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Jesus is God in three persons: God the Father, God the Son, and God the Holy Ghost. Jesus is the Alpha.

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1: With SRN News, I'm Jason Walker. President Trump says his economic policies reviving the auto industry and American manufacturing. His comments coming Monday in the Detroit suburb of Milford as he toured the GM facility.
2: It's amazing what tariffs will do for General Motors and what the election has done. They're doing great. General Motors is doing fantastically, the best year they've ever had. And I won't get into it, but there's a reason. We've been very good to General Motors. And the rest of the world doesn't love me, but that's okay. It's called America First.
1: Some businesses in the Wolverine State contend the sweeping tariffs he imposed against Canada have hurt Michigan. General Motors and other leading businesses say that's not true, that President Trump is great for business in Michigan and all across the country. Ukrainian leader Volodymyr Zelensky and the new UK Prime Minister Andy Burnham have held talks at a British naval base and discussed drone projects and Ukraine's urgent need for ballistic missile interceptors to counter Russian attacks. And Zelensky says Russia is actively trying to influence traffic in the Strait of Hormuz.
3: And defense and security are never just words. Today, you can see the challenges the world is facing each day. The Strait of Hormuz is not working normally. Russia is trying to block the routes through the Black Sea to our ports in our Odessa. And we are doing everything we can to stop it.
1: U.S. consulate in Toronto hit again by gunfire. No injuries reported, but police say a single shell casing was found at the scene. Too early to say if it's linked to a past shooting in March. SRN News.
4: 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That's 269-5576. And this message is sponsored by a grant from Climate Control of Easley.

Amen, because he first loved us. Now I'm in love with him. What a wonderful song, and I had a chance to meet those young folks down in the Alvarado, Texas area at a camp meeting a few years back, and they do love the Lord, I can tell you that, and I enjoy listening to them. The Ellis family, I'm in love. Coming up next, the Manor Ray's family for all he's done. Then the 240 prayer time, Higher Ground, Look for Me Around the Throne, Burns Trio, Where We Ever Shall Be. And then the old time preaching hour, Pastor Tom Free preaching Calvary.

0: 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Amen.
1: This is WTBI, Christian programming you can rely on anywhere in the world.
0: Amen. I just can't stop praising him for all he's done. You know, when I got saved and when you got saved, we just started living. And the Concord Youth Choir sang that earlier, or it's coming up. I don't know. I played it sometime tonight. But we were dead in our trespasses and sins. Oh, that we would praise him for quickening us, making us alive. He illuminates us. He teaches us. He guides us. He leads us. He strengthens us. He comforts us. It's another word for strengthen. And he helps us. He heals us spiritually, sometimes physically. I know when you get a cold, you know, you don't think of it because it just seems to be part of life. But God has put in our bodies the mechanism to heal. Did you know that? That's right, and you can do a science report on that. But then there comes a time when we'll come down with something that might not necessarily be able to be healed in this side of eternity. But when he takes you home, you are healed. I mean healed. How about that? Praise the Lord. Amen. But I'm glad I'm healed physically this morning. How about you? In the blood of Jesus Christ. Glory, glory. Jesus won. This is the 240 prayer time, and we are so grateful that you have tuned in, and I hope and pray this is a time of blessing for you. If you'd like to pray along with me, you're welcome. Right now, we're in He is the Perfect Human, and we had mentioned how He transcends all limitation of character. He has all perfection. He is the perfect one. He is the impeccable one, and we are in He is without sin. And we talked about 2 Corinthians chapter 5, verse 21, who knew no sin, or he hath made him to be sin for us, who knew no sin, that we might be made the righteous of God in him. Any righteousness you have as a born-again believer is the imputed righteousness of Christ. That's it. We have none of our own. But he gives us the Spirit so we can not only be a Christian, and not only because he promised us and he sealed us with it, but that we can walk with him, that we can live a Christian life, that we can live above the fray. Listen, we have a choice today. We can sin or we don't have to. I'm not talking sinless perfection, folks. I'm talking a choice. We didn't have a choice before because we were dead in our trespasses and sins. But here it says, if a man lived all his life without sin, he still would not be perfect. You know why, don't you? Well, I'll tell you why. By living without sin, he would only be triumphing over a sinful nature. Well, if we lived without sin, we would not be perfect because we have a sin nature. Okay, this is what separates the God-man, who was fully man and fully God, from us as men in this life of the Adamic nature. I'm glad I'm not that no more because I've got the nature of Christ. But it says, Christ never had a sinful nature. That holy thing which shall be born of thee shall be called the Son of God. Luke 1:35c. There has been only one holy baby ever to be born into this world, and they called him Jesus. And that baby was eternal, but it was of the Father, begotten of the Father, full of grace and truth. And he grew up as a tender shoot, tender plant, in a wicked world, yet without sin. I can't even sit here and fathom that. I think about it sometimes, how he went through his childhood, and he had no sin, and how his brothers and sisters really disdained him. They didn't like him. Later on in life, of course, they came to their senses. But can you imagine growing up in a wicked world, yet without sin, and how people would treat you? Oh, I see people that do good things now. Okay, like when I was in school, there was always someone in our class or my class that got A's all the time, did all their homework all the time. They were the perfect student. I'm not saying they were perfect, but they were the mature student who did right. And they got all the accolades, and it made us that wasn't doing so right pretty infuriated, because we didn't want to do right, and the expectation was to come up higher, to do right. But yet, in the midst of that, we had an attitude and an issue with them that not should have been, or should it ought not have been, but it did. And I've learned my lesson many years later, but at the time I was being very selfish, self-centered, and Jesus, growing up sinless, never a sin, impeccable, could not sin. No drunkard can help a drunkard. A man does not have to become a thief to help a thief. The Lord Jesus did not take upon himself a sinful nature in order to help us who do have a sinful nature. How about that? So if you've never been a drunk or a thief and you've never done these things, well, you could still help them. And if you have, and Christ has saved you out of it, well, he's took the mote out of your eye and you're able to do some things in retrospect of giving the gospel and sharing your testimony with another thief that's a thief, or another drunkard who is a drunkard, or whatever your sin that you really held to before you got saved. When the Lord Jesus was in the wilderness for 40 days, he knew what hunger was. He knows how it is with us when we go hungry. No man ever died at a stake or went through a time of testing as he did upon the cross. Now, we do have the Book of the Martyrs and the Voice of the Martyrs of today, a modern little magazine, and there are people that are going through some things, but not as gruciating as Christ did. He knows what it is to suffer. We have something in us that wants us to sin, but he never wanted to sin. That is what he suffered. Can you imagine that? Suffering because it's he never wanted to sin. Something, huh? Today, I don't even want sin around me. I hate sin. I hate it. I don't even want it in my life. Maybe that's my suffering. The devil trying to make him want sin. That age-old question may now be raised. Could the Lord Jesus have sinned, but he wanted to? Could the Lord Jesus have sinned had he wanted to? The question is thrown aside by stating he could not. He could not have wanted to, being the Son of God. But someone may add, if he could not have sinned, then why the temptations? Or the temptation. If he could not have sinned, then the temptation was mockery. That is exactly the answer. For he was not tested to see if he would sin, but he was tested to show to prove that he would not sin. You need to thank the Lord for that. Father, we come before your throne of grace, Lord, that you were not born in sin. You had not a sin nature. You could have not sinned. And you tested and showed and proved yourself that you would not sin. And then you went and showed yourself by the prophets through the miracles that you wrought, the power that you had over the devil, disease, the power that you had over sickness, the power that you had over nature, the power that you had over your creation, the power you had over death. Oh, Father, we thank you this morning. Oh, we thank you this morning that you're our Savior and that we are born again, will not die. But we had died once unto you, Lord. We were crucified with you, Lord. Nevertheless, not I, but Christ that liveth in us. We now live by the faith of the Son of God who loved us and gave his life for us. God, we thank you this morning, Father, for your heavenly, holy, righteous grace and mercy. And one thing we need this morning today, we need your mercy today in everything that we do. And we need to be instructed today in the direction that we should go. Yes, we have jobs, Father. Yes, we have places that we stop on the way to work. Yes, we have places that we stop and do after work. But in the midst of all that, Lord, I pray that you would direct our eyes and direct our thoughts, direct our hands and feet for the purpose of the cross of Jesus Christ and the gospel. Oh, Lord, that we would be Christ-centered, that we would have a heavenly mind, a mind of Christ, and think of others and esteem others better than ourselves. The truth is, if we love our enemies, we're going to tell them the truth. We're going to tell them the gospel. There's so many of us that don't do that, Lord. And you've commanded each and every one of us as Christians to do that. You might not have commanded them to go to Pakistan or go to Russia or go to Japan or Australia or Europe or South America, even Canada. But we have our own Jerusalem in our own yard, in our backyard, where we live, where we go, and where we worship. Some of us get out a little bit farther, and we have what they call Jerusalem, Judea, Samaria, and then unto the othermost parts of the world. But wherever your station, our station in life is, Lord, I pray that you'd help us to realize that there are people dying and going to hell. As we're praying right now, there's people that have dropped into an eternal hell. Oh, would you help us to be aware of that? Hell is just as real as heaven. But in order for them to escape the snares and the pangs of hell and the torture and the fire, where the worm never dieth, the fire is never quenched, outer darkness, is only through the gospel of Jesus Christ. Help us to make that a serious part of our day. And if we can't talk to people, help us to get some tracts, put them in our pockets, and distribute them. And tell people, God does love you, and he showed his love there at Calvary, and you must come to Calvary to receive that love. You could say that much. And his name is Jesus, Jesus Christ. Today, Christ Jesus, at the right hand of you, Father on high. Father, tonight we want to lift up our country to you, Lord. And I know that we are very sinful in this nation. Much wickedness takes place. But I pray for mercy upon the United States of America. I pray for mercy upon the churches. I think about how the mighty have fallen. And so many families are affected by it. Not only in the local New Testament Bible believing church where the mighty were, but also in their families, Lord. There could have been someone in their family that was going to turn and put their faith and trust in you. But things happen, and the mighty fall. And now you're held hostage in the minds of so many people because of this. Father, I pray for our pastors, Lord. God, I pray, Lord, that you would help that pastor right now that might be doing the wrong thing. Maybe nobody else knows, but you know. And I pray that you'd bring them to a place of conviction. I mean a conviction so bad and so hard and broken that they'll put away that sin, whatever they're doing, Lord. Because one day, if they don't, you're gonna open it up and you're going to reveal that to the whole world. And when you do that, Lord, the only thankful part of that is your corrective nature, Lord. Oh, God in heaven, the pastorate is so important in our churches. We have many churches here in America that don't have a pastor. I think of Waterfall Baptist Church. There's a church up in Maine. There's a couple of churches in Kentucky, West Virginia, Pennsylvania, right here in South Carolina, I would imagine, and many other places. They're continuing to meet. They're continuing to sing the songs of hymns. They're continuing to have a preacher come in, but there's no commitment to the church to be a leader and a pastor and a godly man before these folks that need a leader. Yes, you are the leader, but you've called the pastor to the pastorate to lead the local New Testament Bible-believing church, and you work through that pastor and you work through that church to meet the mission's need, to preach the gospel, to teach, and to stand firm in the faith wherewith they've been standing in the Bible, the King James Bible. Lord, I just pray that you would meet these needs of these churches, Lord. We have a lot of young preachers that are going to college, but they're not willing to suffer a little bit and work at things. And they're looking like they have to have a pulpit already established. They've got to have all this stuff in line. Lord, help them. Help them to see that, listen, what they need to do is just take a pastorate someplace. They're not in it for the money. It's not about the money. And I've prayed about this, Lord, before. It's not about the cars. It's not about the insurance. It's not about all that. But what it's about is souls and the willingness to surrender their lives to you on purpose that you would work through them. Now, Father, let the words of our mouth, the meditation of our heart, be acceptable in thy sight, O Lord, our strength and our Redeemer. We'll thank you and praise you in Jesus' name. Amen and amen.
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0: WTBI, your preaching station for the upstate, now presents the Old Time Preaching Hour. 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
1: This is a message preached by the late Dr. Tom Freeney, General Director of BIMI for many years. The title is Calvary, and the text is Romans chapter 5. This message was originally preached on a Sunday morning service, September 3, 1975, at Tabernacle Baptist Church. After some music, you will hear the message by the late Dr. Tom Freeney.

now let's sing our second coming chorus for our shut-in ones. He's coming again. And we'll dedicate this to all the shut-in and the sick ones listening to the Tabernacle Hour by the radio.

0: again. You may be seated. Thank you so much. I appreciate that good song. Appreciate you singing it. Now, it's always a joy on my part, and I feel on the part of our people, when we can have a visiting guest speaker, as we shall enjoy today, in Dr. Tom Freeney. Now, most of you are acquainted with Brother Freeney. He's preached in our church and missionary meetings in the past. He's with Baptist International Missions. I would that we had the time for Brother Freeney to really tell you of the tremendous work being done around the world with Baptist International Missions. 382 missionaries on the field, and new ones coming on every year. In fact, this mission board, if I'm not mistaken, I stand to be corrected, but Baptist International Missions last year approved more missionaries than the entire Southern Baptist Convention. And that's a tremendous thing. I mean, for 1 year. And it's a tremendous thing. And I appreciate what it's done. Handling thousands upon thousands, yea, into millions of dollars of God's money channeled to the missionaries around the world. The thing that I like about faith missions is that no part of it is taken out for anything but the missionary. When we send $25 to a missionary, it doesn't go to Brother Freeney, it doesn't go to me, it doesn't go to some church, it doesn't go to some board. $25 goes to the missionary. And I like that. I like that. And that's faith missions, no overhead. Brother Freeney has to raise his own salary. The board doesn't pay him a salary. He raises his own salary in meetings like this through love offerings and so forth. And the office is operated by designated gifts from churches. Nothing is taken from the income that comes into the missionary for anything. All of it goes right to the missionary. I marvel at that. And we are so happy to have you, Brother Freeney, to bring the message, whatever the message may be, that the Lord has put upon your heart for us at Tabernacle today. Dr. Tom Freeney.
1: Thank you, Dr. Sattler. I'm very glad to be here today. It's always a pleasure to come here. I found out this morning why this church sits on ready all the time. And I got here this morning early, and the people were already here. And about 30, 45 minutes before the service, and they were going around shaking hands. And one fellow preaching to a little group over here, another one preaching to a little group over here. And by the time the service started, I tell you, everybody's ready. You know, the first song, you're ready. And I praise the Lord for that, the spiritual atmosphere and the good work of this church. I get around the country and I get in a lot of churches. But I'm glad for a church that does things. And I praise the Lord for the support of this church here and for the good missionaries you sent our way and for the support of this church. And particularly at this time, the support of the church in regard to the Sahara Project in helping to put the mission stations in the Sahara Desert where no missionary has ever gone before. I got a letter from the missionaries the other day. They said, Brother Freeney, it's 140 degrees every day now, and we want you to pray for us. Some of the natives have died, but God is with us, and we praise the Lord for that. And that's about the hardest place that missionaries have ever gone. And your own Brother Dan Truax from this church right here leading out in this project. And how we thank God for this and for the support of this church in regard to getting out the gospel to these people that have never one time had a resident missionary are now getting the gospel and are now being saved. And we praise the Lord for that. And your church is having a real part in getting out the gospel. This past year, we approved 83 missionaries this past year. And now we have 382 missionaries. I believe that before we're 15 years old, God will have us have 500 missionaries working in about 50 countries. We are now working in 40 countries. And so let's continue to pray. We're out on the threshold of doing great things for God, getting out the gospel. And this is the greatest business in the world of getting out the gospel to the Lord Jesus Christ. Now, other businesses may be important and necessary for the social ongoing of the world. But I'll tell you, our business is important for the spiritual ongoing. And so it's our responsibility and our privilege to have a part in getting out the gospel of the Lord Jesus Christ. So you pray for us. This year we've undertaken a project to build an office building by faith. And so you pray for us in regard to this too. We've got the property all paid off and we need an office building. We've got one, our secretary and treasurer's got an office on the back porch. And so we need some help in this respect. So you pray with us in regard to this as well. If you have your Bibles, turn to the fifth chapter of the book of Romans. We'll begin reading about the sixth verse. The Lord gave me a series of messages some time ago on missions and. And he laid on my heart one of these messages this morning, missions and Calvary. Missions and the Christian, missions and the church, missions and eternity, missions and eschatology. So I'm going to bring one of these messages this morning the Lord has laid on my heart, because this is the very beginning and the very basis of mission work, is getting out the story. You see, it's the story, it's the message that gets the work done. It's not the persuasion of the missionaries, but it's a story given in the power of the Holy Spirit of God that gets the work done around the world. Now, in the sixth verse, it says, "For when we were without strength, in due time Christ died for the ungodly. For scarcely for a righteous man would one die. Yet peradventure for a good man would some even dare to die. But God commendeth his love toward us, in that while we were yet sinners, Christ died for us. Much more then, being now justified by his blood, we shall be saved from wrath through him. For if when we were enemies, we were reconciled to God by the death of his Son, much more being reconciled, we shall be saved by his life. And not only so, but we also joy in God through our Lord Jesus Christ, by whom we have now received the atonement." You know, Calvary is said to be the finished work of Christ, and missions is the unfinished work of Christ. Now, there's certain aspects about the ministry of Christ that's done and final and finished forever. It'll never have to be done again. Verse 10 says, "We are reconciled to God by the death of his Son." That means that the work of Jesus Christ on Calvary is a finished work. He said, "It is finished," and it is finished. We now have a message, we now have a story that's final and finished, that we can tell the world, whereby that if they will believe, they too can become a Christian and become a creature of eternity. You know, here is where God judges sin, and sin is put to death. Now, if you'll notice, every time before Calvary, when the judgment of God fell, it was always on the sinner. Adam and Eve, they sinned, they were driven out of the garden. Judgment came upon them. In the time of Noah, the judgment fell. It was the world that was judged. Sinners were judged. When the fire fell on Sodom and Gomorrah, it was a sinner that was judged. When the Jews disobeyed God, they were driven into captivity and driven out in the wilderness. It was a sinner that was judged. And every case, the sinner was judged. But now here, when we come to Calvary, and God looks down at Calvary and sees the Lord Jesus Christ, and his judgment falls that day, God could not judge a sinner because there was no sinner there. In other words, when God's judgment fell at Calvary, here is a place where God judges sin, and God deals with sin, and sin was judged and put to death, and I was made alive. Amen. And you hath he quickened, made alive, who were dead in trespasses and sin. The only possible way that I can be made alive is by the life that comes through the death at Calvary, and the death of Calvary, Jesus died there in order that you and I might be saved. So here is where God judges sin, and sin is put to death, and I become a new creature in Christ Jesus because of this. Why, the 18th verse says, "Therefore, as by the offense of one judgment came upon all men unto condemnation, even so by the righteousness of one, the free gift came upon all men unto justification of life." Now here's the message, here's the story. So missions is the co-working of Calvary with the Christian. Now the scripture says, 1 Corinthians 3:9, "For we are laborers together with God." Here is the message, here is Calvary, here is a Christian. Now missions is the Christian getting out the story, telling the world that Jesus died to save them from their sins. We praise the Lord for this. 2 Corinthians 5:18 and 19 says, "God has committed to us the ministry of reconciliation, and God has given unto us the word of reconciliation." So here is a ministry that's been committed to Christians and to the church to get out the story of Jesus Christ so that poor old sinners can be saved. Amen. And praise the Lord for that. Amen. You know, one of the thrills of the work is the fact that in the last tabulated report of our missionaries, we had 4,223 people saved in one quarter. That means more than 16,000 in 1 year. And in 1972, we have a goal of trying to win 25,000 people to the Lord in 1 year. You say, "Brother Feeney, are all these people saved?" I don't know. I'll leave that up with God. But we ought to be working at it. We ought to be working at the matter of getting out the gospel of the Lord Jesus Christ, because this is a story, this is the message that will change lives, change homes, change communities, and change the world if the world will believe. Now notice this. Christ alone can save the world, but Christ cannot save the world alone. Now that's strange, isn't it? But it simply means that God wants preachers, missionaries, people, Christian, church members to go out and tell the story of the Lord Jesus Christ. Because He alone can save, but Christ cannot save the world alone. He needs you, and He wants me and you to be a witness for Him, you see. Now, in this scripture that I've read this morning are some wonderful thoughts that I want to pass along to you today. If you'll notice first here that Calvary explains God's eternal purpose to save the lost. Luke 19:10 says, "For the Son of Man has come to seek and to save that which is lost." Now, Calvary is not the afterthought of God, nor is it the best that God could do with the circumstances. That's the way a lot of people think today. That's the philosophy of religion of our day. That's the idea of Jesus Christ Superstar, that He came in the world and things got in such a mess that God had to step in then and sort of take over and turn the situation around to fit what He wanted done. That's not true. I'll tell you, my friend, Calvary is not the afterthought of God. It's the main thought of God. It's the main thing that God wanted done. We find in the Old Testament the footprints of the providence of God making their way to one place, a place called Calvary, that Jesus Christ would die on Calvary for the sins of the world. And before the midnight sky with people with stars and God spun the world off of His fingertips, Jesus Christ was crucified in the mind of God in the councils of eternity. So here is the eternal purpose of God to save the lost. And every plan and every program of God preceding Calvary is used to bring this event to pass. We'll notice that the Bible study, people who study the Bible, scholars and teachers, talk about dispensations. Dispensation merely is just a period of time during which God deals with man regarding a particular thing, a covenant, or a promise, or a condition. And in every case, God deals with man in a particular way, but in every case, man failed. Why? Because man cannot live up to these things. He is absolutely impossible, doesn't possess a strength. Now, I believe along with these dispensations, God is bringing us to a place called Calvary, but He's also stripping man of every excuse he might have. Romans 1 speaks to the fact that a man is guilty before God and every mouth is stopped. It means there is no argument with God. Every excuse has been stripped away, nothing left standing but the Lord Jesus Christ. And that every picture and prophecy in the Old Testament. We think about the prophecies. I've got a series of messages on prophecies of Christ in the Old Testament. Prophecies in the Old Testament. And every one of these points to one place, a place called Calvary. Someone talked to Spurgeon, and because Spurgeon preached a lot in the Old Testament, and asked him about it. And he said, "Well, I just go back in the Old Testament, and I pick me out an Old Testament text, and I strike out across country as quick as I can to Calvary." You know, that's pretty good preaching. Yes, sir. Because every picture and every prophecy in the Old Testament pointed to the day when Jesus Christ would come and die at Calvary. Now, someone had said that the day that Jesus Christ died, 26 prophecies were fulfilled. Some people say a little bit more, but we'll use a lesser number. That 26 prophecies were fulfilled the very day that Jesus died. Now, according to the law of probability, something that you might say might come to pass one time. Something you might make a prophecy regarding a certain thing because of circumstance. You believe a certain thing about a certain thing, and you'll say something about it. It might come to pass. But my friend, according to the law of probability, in a book written over a period of 1,500 years, all the hundreds of prophecies concerning the coming of Jesus Christ into the world, it was an utter impossibility for Jesus Christ to come and die exactly as He did at Calvary. But God is a God of the impossible, and it came to pass exactly as God said. Why? Because God brought this thing to pass. It's not just the working of man, but it's the working of God. My friend, Calvary is called the wisdom of God. It's called the power of God. It's called the mercy of God. It's called the judgment of God. It's called the salvation of sinners. It's called the condemnation of the world. Now, there isn't but one place in the world where you can reconcile these two things, the salvation of sinners and the condemnation of sinners. All this can be reconciled at one place, and that is a place called Calvary. When I survey the wondrous cross on which the Prince of Glory died, my richest gain I count but loss and poor contempt on all my pride. At the cross where I first saw the light, and the burden of my heart rolled away. My friend, here is a place. Here is God's eternal purpose to save the lost, and never has there been so much planning nor wisdom used to bring to pass at the right time for the right thing a medium through which God can meet man, and that is a place called Calvary. Praise the Lord. That makes me feel religious this morning. Amen. Calvary also expresses God's eternal love to a lost world. You know, Calvary and the purpose of God here is not just a set of hard, fast rules and regulations without any compassion. But my friend, the message of Jesus Christ is to be permeated with the compassion and the mercy and the love of God, you see. Herein is love, not that we love God, but that he loved us and gave his son to be a propitiation for our sins. Now, God could do nothing more or less than to let Jesus Christ go to Calvary. You know, back when I was a young Christian, I had some warped thinking along these lines, not fully understanding, of course. And God had to let me go through an experience that showed me something about love. One year, my daughter came home from school in the summertime. And in the middle of the summer, she had some abdominal pains. And so I took her to the doctor. The doctor examined her and said, we must operate on her right now, tonight, right away. And so we took her up to the hospital and made preparation for the operation. And they took her in late in the afternoon. They put her to bed and gave her some medication and so on. And sometime later on that night, the doctor came up and performed the operation. Now, suppose I would have said, well, I'm not going to let you operate on my daughter. I'm not going to let you hurt my daughter. I love my daughter too much. You're not going to operate on her. You're not going to hurt her. I love her too much. Now, would that have been love? Why, certainly not. That might have been a distorted sentimentality, but it wasn't really love. But because I did love my daughter, I let her go to the hand of the doctor. And because I did love my daughter, I submitted her to the hand of suffering momentarily. But then later on the next day, the doctor gave her back to us, and she's well and happy today, and praise the Lord for that. Now, whatever I thought about that, I thought about the fact of Calvary. Someone said, well, now, why didn't God do something at Calvary? My friends, God did do something at Calvary. If God would have taken Jesus Christ down from Calvary, you and I would not be here today. There would not be one person ever walked to the streets of glory. All this, my friend, revolves around Calvary. And here's the eternal love of God that proved itself at Calvary in order that you and I might be saved. Now, a good illustration also, a biblical illustration of this, is Abraham and Isaac. Now, here Abraham goes over to Mount Moriah under the leadership of God. And God told Abraham to offer up Isaac as a sacrifice. Now he goes over to Moriah, and they go up the mountain. He says to the servants, my son and I are going up and worship, and we are going to return. He knew God was going to do something. He didn't know what, but he knew God was going to do something. So he took his son, he went up Mount Moriah. His servants waiting on them at the foot of the mountain. And he got up there, he made an altar. He put his son on the altar. He took his knife and started to kill his own son there at an altar. And as you remember, he took the knife and started to plunge into the heart of his son, but he could not bring his hand down. An angel had a hold of his hand, and an angel stopped him. And he said, a ram is back in the bushes. So a ram was put on the altar, and the ram became the dead sacrifice, and Isaac became the living sacrifice. Now God told Abraham to offer him up as a burnt sacrifice. Why did not God allow him to do this? There was no reason for it. Do you think it would have been right for God to order his own son, his own servant Abraham, to become a murderer of his own son? Do you think that God, he himself, would participate in the murder of a child, a young man? No. There was no reason for this. My friends, all that God wanted is that he wanted Isaac on the altar. And when he was on the altar, he no longer belonged to Abraham. He belonged to God. And that's where God wants me and you. He wants us on the altar, you see. And when Isaac was put on the altar, then a substitute was made, and the ram died, and Isaac became the living sacrifice. Shortly after that, the Abrahamic covenant was confirmed in him, and he became in the lineage and the line of Jesus Christ coming in the world. But now whenever you come to Calvary, you have an altogether different story. You see, my friend, when Jesus Christ was put on the altar of Calvary, there is a reason for Jesus dying. Now, the judgment of God came down at Calvary and smote the Lord Jesus Christ. It says, he was smitten of God, that his soul was made an offering for sin, that he was judged of God. The judgment of God fell upon him at Calvary. Now, why so? There is a reason, many reasons. One of the reasons that the Old Testament saints, you remember, all these Old Testament saints were saved on the credit, and they were in a place of Sheol, or a place of paradise, or Abraham's bosom. They were waiting. For hundreds of years, they were standing at the door waiting. But when Jesus Christ died at Calvary, my friend, all these Old Testament saints marched into glory. That's the reason. All these Old Testament saints went up in the very presence of God. Why? Because this is the only place that God done away with their sins. You see, the word atonement really is an Old Testament word. It meant a covering. But our sins are not atoned for, are covered at Calvary. They are done away with completely. Will never to be faced, never to be brought up, never to be looked at again. Amen. I will cast into the depths of the fathomless sea all your sins and transgressions, whatever they may be, though they rise up to heaven, though they go down to hell, they shall sink in the depths, and above them shall swell all my ways of forgiveness. So boundless and free, I have cast all your sins in the depths of the sea, in the deep silent depths far removed from the shore, where the never may rise up to trouble thee more, where no far-reaching tide with its pitiless sweep may stir the dark ways of forgetfulness deep. I buried them there where no mortal can see. I've cast all your sins into the depths of the sea. Our sins are gone. They're cast beyond the remembrance of God. They're buried in a Sadducee's grave from which there's no resurrection. Praise the Lord for it today. Then you remember a prophecy in the Old Testament. Genesis 3:15, where God said to the devil, there's going to come a time and I'm going to bruise your head. Do you know, my friend, when Jesus Christ came in the world and in the life of Christ, you know that there's many times when the devil tried to kill him? That the devil caused the death of many infant children because he was trying to get the death of one child, the Lord Jesus. He escaped into Egypt. The first time Jesus preached, he was well accepted. No, they tried to push him over a cliff. They tried to kill him in various ways because the devil, my friend, knew when he got to Calvary that he'd be done for. Amen. You know, someone asked me the other day, well, Brother Feeney, how's the world treating you? I said, well, the world's against me and the devil is after me. Pray for me. But you know, my friend, let me say this. At a place called Calvary is victory purchased for every need of our life. All we've got to do is to apply it. Here is the victory. Here is the devil is defeated, and my sins have been done away with. The judgment of God has been satisfied and set aside. Never will I have to face it again because of a place called Calvary. Amen. And then the mountains of sins, past, present, and future, which were put upon the Lord Jesus Christ that day, were all done away with. All past. Well, what about those sins, Brother Freddy, you haven't committed yet? My friends, when Jesus died, I hadn't committed any, but they were there, and they were taken away. And so that's the reason the Bible uses the term justification. God sees me justified in his sight because of the Lord Jesus Christ. You see, I'm a new creature in him. And then the judgment of God, hungry to be satisfied. It seemed in the Old Testament that the judgment of God was never satisfied, and it wasn't, because he was judging the sinner. But my friend, when you come to Calvary, the judgment of God got right down to the core of this thing, and sin was judged, and the devil was judged, and darkness was judged, and prison was judged, and I was liberated and made free in the Lord Jesus Christ. Herein is love. Now, I told the illustration about my daughter. In the afternoon, the doctor gave her back to me, well, happy, recuperating, and now, of course, she's well, and so on. But when you come to Calvary and Jesus Christ died, you see, God allowed Jesus to go to Calvary. His love sent him to Calvary. And so now God has his Son and also has his saints. Herein is the love of God. God loved his Son, but God loved me and you too. God so loved the world. God loved you and me in order that we might be saved. So herein is love. Now God has his Son and has his saints. But let's notice something else. You see, Calvary not only expresses God's eternal love to a lost world, but Calvary also excludes all other ways to be saved and exhausts the means of God for us. Now, I said two things. Calvary excludes all other ways to be saved. You can't be saved any other way but Calvary. And exhaust the means of God, it means this, that God doesn't have any other way to save you but Calvary. You see, my friend, when God gave Jesus, he gave the very best. He could not give better. He gave the very best at that time. And all the wisdom of God and the omnipotence of God and all the ingenuity of God was used and focused at a place called Calvary, and it exhausts the means of God. God doesn't have any other way to save people other than by Calvary. And if any person thinks they might get up some other way, he's saying as a thief and a robber, you see. Acts 4:12 says, neither is thy salvation in any other, for there is none other name under heaven given among men whereby we must be saved. My friend, you can disregard your baptism. It's important in its place. You can disregard your church membership, and that too is important in its place. You can disregard all the rituals of religions, the Lord's Supper, and all these other things in regard to salvation. They do not bring salvation, even though they're good in their place. There isn't but one thing that brings salvation. My friend, let me tell you this morning, there is a fountain filled with blood drawn from Emmanuel's veins, where sinners plunge beneath that flood, lose all their guilty stains. That's a place that'll save you. Now, you can disregard the religion to the world. We are living in a religious world. There's more people in the world got religion than that haven't got religion. Everywhere our missionaries go, the people worship something. They got religion. But my friend, there is a great difference between religion and Christianity. There is a great difference between religion and Christ in unity. That's Christianity, Christ in unity. So you can disregard Buddha. You can disregard Confucius. You can disregard Muhammad. You can disregard your religious activities. You can disregard your churches. Wipe all of these out. Let not but one thing stand. That, my friend, at the cross of Calvary is the thing that will save you from your sins. Let me read you a verse, a strange verse. Read it when you go home. Micah 6:7 says, will the Lord be pleased with thousands of rams or with 10,000s of rivers of oil? Shall I give my firstborn for my transgression, the fruit of my body for the sin of my soul? Shall I do this? Would this suffice? Would this answer to God? Would this bring satisfaction? Oh, no, my friend, it would not. There is but one thing that will satisfy God and satisfy you, and that is the Lord Jesus Christ can come in your heart on the basis of Calvary. You know, people around the world pray to their heathen gods. They punish themselves in various ways, but to no avail. I saw an old man praying down in Guatemala in a church. Now, there was a man embedded in the wall of that church. He died about over 100 years ago, about 150 years ago. And this Guatemalan Indian was praying to the man embedded in the wall of that church. He was supposed to be some sort of a patron or saint or something. And that old man was away on up in his years. His back was stooped and warped, and he was a very old man. He was in rags and tattered. He was there praying over every day, praying to this man embedded in the wall of that church, thinking that somehow that man could help him. But my friend, can you imagine that old fellow going up there every day? And I grant you, he went up there every day. And we were in there about 20 minutes looking around, and he was there all the time on his knees while we were there. But can you imagine, my friend, that old man in his latter years going to that so-called church, praying to that wrong man in there day after day and not having one prayer answered? Pitiful, isn't it? But my friend, there isn't but one thing that'll save people, and that is the Lord Jesus Christ. God excludes all other ways for you to be saved. He takes away the pride of man, and that offends the people of the world. People of the world want to save themselves. They want to do something. But my friend, God, with one stroke of Calvary, wipes away everything we might do and exhausts heaven in order that he might give the very best thing, that you and I might be saved. And that is the Lord Jesus Christ. Do you have him this morning as your own personal Savior? Well, it's a wonderful, glorious thing today to realize that. But let you notice one more thing today. Talking about the message of missions. This is the message we take to people around the world. And I say it's a thrilling thing to me when I go out to some mission field and I see a person out there that's been steeped in a false religion all these years, and the missionary will introduce me to them, and I will shake hands with them, and I will see the very presence of the Lord Jesus Christ in their faces. It's a real thrill. And here is a man and a woman, or a woman, that has been steeped in false religion all of their life, and for 1,000 generations their people have bowed down to false gods and to idols and so on, but now with one stroke of faith they come to Calvary and are made alive in the Lord Jesus Christ. Wonderful, glorious thing. And I go out to mission fields and I stand in pulpits like this, and I see people out there just like you are this morning. And they're out there because some preacher and some missionary is going out and preach the word, and these people are saved. It's a great thrill, a great blessing from God. But let's notice something else. You see, Calvary not only does these things that I have mentioned, but it also extends a limitless reservoir of God's grace to helpless man. You know, you hear a lot about pollution today, and I see a lot of this, and I'm really getting frightened as I look out and see the condition. I don't see how this world can last much longer the way it's going. You get in an airplane, you fly near the West Coast, and you'll see a blanket of pollution and carbon monoxide and everything just lying like a blanket across this country. Sometimes you fly into an airport, you can't see the airport, you get right on the ground because of the pollution in the air. The same thing about water. Down below Chattanooga, we have what we call the Nickajack Reservoir. A beautiful lake between those mountains of Tennessee, but you can't go down and ski on it in the summertime. They don't want you to. They don't want you to keep the fish that you catch down there, too much mercury. Why? Because that's a sewer of Chattanooga. Pollution. Pollution. I think about the most polluted water I've ever seen is Tokyo Bay. Talk about walking on the water. You could just about do it out there, you see. A city of 11 to 12 million people, and only half of the people in Tokyo has a sewage. So you can imagine how polluted the Tokyo Bay would be. It just looks like a sea of mud and pollution. But when I thought about this, I thought about the fact that they say that they now have a plant that they can put on the side of these streams and divert the water in through this plant, dirty, filthy, polluted water, and then coming out on the outside, on the other side of that plant would be pure, drinkable, sparkling water. I hope they can do that. But wait a minute, my friends. When I see all of our filth, all of our pollution, all of the dirtiness that we might have, all of our sins, all of the thing that pertaining to this life here, all the works of darkness converging on one place, a place called Calvary. But when I see the Son of God die at Calvary, and there flowing out from Calvary is not a stream of pollution, but my friend, a stream of pure, drinkable, accessible grace of God that's made right for every person. I heard Dr. Seidler say some time ago, and I praise the Lord for this, I've been thinking about it ever since, because Philippians 4:19 says, "But my God shall supply all of your need according to his riches and glory by Christ Jesus." And he said the word "according to," it's never out of. Because you take something out of, you've always got a little less. But you can take according to all you want to, and it's never any less. Now, back down to when I was a kid, in the dark ages, I guess, a long time ago, we didn't go to church, and we believed in going out on picnicking on Sunday. You know, Christians don't go picnicking on Sunday. Is that right? I thought I would get an amen at least. So we'd go out picnicking on Sunday. We'd go out in the woods somewhere, and we'd carry a big 25-pound block of ice. You kids think that ice are all made in refrigerators. But we got a 25-pound block of ice, and we'd go out and get a big bucket, you know, and we'd go to some spring somewhere. We'd dip down in a spring, get a bucket of water in that ice, and we'd get us a big old dipper or a gourd or so on. And we'd just drink and drink, and you can take that bucket, and you can dip down in that spring and come up, and lo and behold, the water's filled back up there. You know, it just filled back up. It's the same as it was before. And you come back again after a while and get another bucket of water and another bucket and another bucket and another bucket, and it's never any less. My friend, that's the way it is with the grace of God. Streams in this world right here may run out, but the grace of God will never run out. There is a stream flowing from Calvary, my friends. And at the sinners that are lost in their sins can come. And Christians who are saved can come. Where sin doth abound, grace did much more abound. And let me say, where troubles and trials and struggles and burdens and heartaches abound, grace does much more abound. So here is a stream that is drinkable and applicable and accessible to every need of our life. We'll read over in the book of Romans. And in the book of Corinthians, it says we have a treasure in an earthen vessel. And then it goes to say about trouble coming our way. We have perplexity. We have heartaches. We have persecution. And then in the 8th chapter of Romans, it says, who shall separate us from the love of God? Shall tribulation or distress or persecution or famine, nakedness, or peril of sword? As it is written, for thy sake we are killed all the day long. Nay, in all these things we are more than conquerors with him that loved us. For I am persuaded that neither death, nor life, nor angels, nor principalities, nor powers, nor things present, nor things to come, or height, or depth, or any other creature shall be able to separate us from the love of God, which is in Christ Jesus our Lord. Now here over here we've got some things that we have control over to a certain extent. These things are wrought many times by the hands of men. But these things over here are not wrought by the hands of men. So it says, in these things we are more than conquerors, for I am persuaded that neither... Now the word neither means that we're more than conquerors in these two. So here are some things wrought by the hands of men. Here are some things that are wrought by the hands of God. But my friend, in any of these things, such as life or death or angels or principalities or powers, we have a grace, my friend, that will meet the need of every experience of our life. And Calvary extends a limitless reservoir of God's grace to helpless man. A fellow said down in Atlanta some time ago, he said, well, I've gone as far as I can go. I've tried everything in the world, and I just can't do it. And the preacher said, well, praise the Lord. Well, what do you mean, praise the Lord? He said, well, maybe now you'll let God have a chance in your life. Amen. If you tried all you can do, just turn it over to God now and let God have his way. Amen. Because, my friend, the grace of God is equal to any sin. It's equal to any problem. It's equal to any testing. It's equal to any trial. It's equal to any frustration. And we need not have fear, but have faith, because God has produced a means that is equal to anything in our life and provides us a means whereby we can live a Christian life. Romans 10:13, Acts 2:21 says, and it shall come to pass that whosoever shall call upon the name of the Lord shall be saved. We were in Japan some time ago, and Dr. Robertson went along with us, and he preached there in the services at night. And one night we had a fellow to come down the aisle over here. He got saved. Who was this man? He was a teacher of chemistry in the University of Osaka, PhD, of an intellect. He came down and simple faith, trusted in the Lord Jesus Christ. Down this aisle over here came another fellow. Well, who was he? Well, he had lost his job that day, and he's on his way to commit suicide. Because whenever the Japanese, of course, lose their job, everything revolves around their job. They don't make a lot of money, but they get a lot of benefits from it, you see. And so whenever you lose your job, you lose your money, you lose your benefits and rent and everything else. You just lose everything when you lose your job. And the honorable way to some of these fellows, because they have no faith in Christ, is to go out and commit suicide. So he was on his way to commit suicide that night to kill himself because he lost his job that day. And one of our men caught him as he came off of the train, handed him a tract, pointed the door. He went to the door, got on the elevator, and came up where we were 17 floors high, or 14 stories high. And in the meeting there that night, he came down, and by a simple stroke of faith, he believed on the Lord Jesus Christ and was saved. Now here's a man that was an intellect, an up and out, but here's a man that was down and out. And God is able to save the down and out, and is able to save the up and out, and is able to save anybody in between. He's able to make any need of your life, meet any need of your life, and as a Christian, the grace of God is sufficient for you. Now let's notice. Ezekiel 47 speaks of a river, a reservoir, and a river out of the sanctuary, you remember. And they walk out 1,000 cubits, and it comes up to the ankles. And they walk out 1,000 cubits and it come up to the knees. And they walk out 1,000 cubits and it come up to the loins. And it walks out 1,000 cubits, it's over the head. They can't get across. The fellows will have to turn around and go back. It's too big. too much water. My friend, that's the way it is with the grace of God. The grace of God is like the river flowing from the stream there in Ezekiel 47, flowing from the sanctuary in Ezekiel 47. It'll meet every need of our life. Here is a river that God has provided. A limitless reservoir. A limitless supply. We need not be defeated. God is still on the throne. He's still alive. Here is a river that God has provided. We sometimes sing about this when we sing, oh, love that drew salvation's plan. Oh, the grace that brought it down to man. Oh, the mighty gulf that God did span at Calvary. So, my friend, here's the message of missions. This is the eternal purpose of God this morning. This is the reason why Jesus Christ came in the world to die, in order that we might be saved. Now, missions is Christians taking this story to people that haven't heard, telling them about the Lord Jesus Christ. And that starts right where you are, and it spreads out to the uttermost part of the world. You know, I thank God for this church here and the outreach of this church and what you're trying to do to get the gospel out around the world. You see, the ministry of this church begins at that wall there and goes around the world and comes back to this wall on this side. And that's what this church is trying to do. To get the gospel out to people I've never heard. And my heart is broken as I go out to some places. I see these populated areas like Japan and even like in some of our Caribbean countries in Central America and South America and Europe. I was out in Europe a year or so ago. Stood on an arch of triumph and looked out over the Champs-Élysées, looking all the way into the Louvre of about 10 blocks. 6 lanes of traffic wide on each side. Sidewalk cafes, apartment buildings. You can stand there and gaze around and see the places where about 10 million people live. I went up in the Eiffel Tower and looked around and saw the city of Paris. But yet it's a most beautiful city. But it broke my heart because the great majority of these people have never heard one time the true story of the Lord Jesus Christ. Thousands and thousands and thousands of people stumbling along, moving along, pushing, shoving off into eternity without God, without one ray of hope, and without ever knowing the story. A.B. Simpson wrote the song many years ago that says 100,000 souls a day, but that song's out of date. More than likely, it could be said 160,000 souls a day are passing one by one away in Christless guilt and gloom. What wilt thou say, O Church of God, when in that awful judgment day they charge thee with their doom? That means that 1 million souls every week die and go off into eternity without ever hearing this story, without ever knowing about the Lord Jesus Christ. This is our responsibility. God, help us not to fail. Shall we pray? Our Father, I pray that thou would take this message home to every heart. You know the need here today. There may be someone in this building here today that needs to be saved. This would be the time when they would come and believe upon the Lord Jesus Christ and have him as their Savior. There may be others who would need to come for the rededication or the dedication of their life. There may be others, Lord, who would need to come and join this church, and there may be those who would like to come and put their life in your hands. And say, oh God, use me, mold me, and make me into the person you would have me to be. And as our pastor comes this morning, as invitation is given, as the outstretched arms of Jesus Christ is extended today, I pray that those that need to come will come and settle this matter with thee for Jesus' sake. And in his name we pray.
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1: With SRN News, I'm Jason Walker. Should the Senate skip its August break and instead focus on passing a voting bill? President Trump believes it would be a good idea.
2: The SAVE Act has to be done. They shouldn't leave town. I'm not going to stop them from doing it, but they should get the SAVE Act done. If they don't get it done, it's going to be a very bad thing for the party.
1: Senate Majority Leader John Thune says he wants to see the SAVE Act pass, but it's not had a great deal of support.
3: We voted on it 2, 3, 4, 5 times already. We had it up on the floor for an extended period of time. But I'm still, show me how this ends. What's the picture of victory at the end?
1: U.S. consulate in Toronto has been hit with gunfire for the second time in 4 months.
4: No reports of injury, but police found a single shell casing and damage to the building's facade. A high-speed chase followed, and the town's deputy police chief is vowing to bring those responsible to justice. The consulate was previously targeted in March, leading to arrests. Authorities are investigating possible links to gun-for-hire networks, which have also targeted synagogues and Jewish-owned bakeries in the city. I'm Lisa Dwyer.
1: Ukrainian President Volodymyr Zelensky and new UK Prime Minister Andy Burnham have held talks at a British naval base. They discussed a wide range of topics. Historic wildfires in Spain and France forcing hundreds of thousands of residents to flee. Being blamed on a heat wave and very little rainfall recently. And fire crews have their hands full with a series of wildfires in eastern Oregon and parts of Colorado and Utah. Tornado in Wisconsin. Cities of Appleton and Menasha getting severe damage to homes. SRN News. A Trump administration nominee is talking abortion. Here's Michael Harrington.
5: Dr. Erica Schwartz is the president's selection to head the Centers for Disease Control. And during confirmation hearings this month, she said it's important for the agency to get accurate and exhaustive data on abortion. Asked by Missouri Republican Senator Josh Hawley about CDC data shortfalls, Dr. Schwartz said, quote, "Senator, you have my commitment. Abortion surveillance is an absolutely critical component of what the agency is currently doing." Michael Harrington reporting.
1: Church groups in Cuba have begun distributing hundreds of boxes of humanitarian aid from the U.S. into at least 2 communities. Church officials say the food and hygiene kits will be distributed to those who need it most. Families need

0: Well, it'll be met for at least 10 days with spaghetti, salt, brown sugar, and sardines. This is SRN News. The former criminology student convicted in that Idaho quadruple murder now says he would like to have a change of plea. Whether or not that will come about remains to be seen. Here's Jennifer King.
1: Brian Koberger, the 31-year-old man convicted of stabbing four University of Idaho students to death in 2022, is asking to withdraw his guilty plea. In a handwritten petition, Koberger claims his plea was based on unkept promises and that his attorneys manipulated him, scaring him about life on death row and promising better prison conditions. At the time, his plea deal was seen as a way for his defense attorneys to get capital punishment off the table with his trial just 1 month away. A statement from the family of Kaylee Goncalves, one of the victims, says Mr. Koberger is like a mosquito you just can't seem to swat, and decried the energy being spent to free a guilty man instead of honoring the victims.
0: More details at srnnews.com.
2: 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The meeting will be held July the 26th through the 30th. Since 1977, Rock of Ages has been sending the gospel around the world through the revival teams, the chaplains, the foreign fields, Lovely Ladies Ministry, the juvenile ministries, the public school 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Services will be Sunday at 10 a.m. and 11 a.m., Sunday evening at 6 p.m., Tuesday, Wednesday, and Thursday morning at 9 a.m., and Monday through Thursday at 7 p.m. Preachers include Dr. Joe Arthur, Pastor Eddie Davis, Evangelist Brian McBride, and Pastor Ricky Gravely. Singers include the Raines family and the Daugherty sisters. Pastor Dr. Doug Benton of the Tabernacle Baptist Church and Dr. Terry Ellis, President of Rock of Ages Ministries, cordially invite you to this great meeting. 2 Corinthians 4:5 says, "For we preach not ourselves, but Christ Jesus the Lord, and ourselves your servants for Jesus' sake." The 2026 Rock of Ages Ministries National Conference, July 26th through the 30th. Come be with us as we magnify the Lord and exalt His name together.

Amen. His heart is gently waiting. Well, I'm glad he took my place. He took your place. He took the place of the world. He paid every sin debt that's ever occurred. And he dealt with that sin nature, did he not? Huh? Amen. The Bible says, Revelations 5, or chapter 1, verse 5. And from Jesus Christ, who is the faithful witness. He's the only faithful one. Yes, he commands us to be faithful. And the Bible says, moreover, in stewards, a man should be faithful. Moreover, it's required in stewards that a man be faithful. Why? Because he was faithful. And the first begotten of the dead. There's nobody that came out of the grave. I'm just going to let you know that Buddha, he's dead. Muhammad, he's dead. Allah, he's just a false god. He's the moon god. I don't know what they're worshiping. He's dead. Shintoism, all your relatives, they're dead. But there's one that's still alive. His name is Jesus. And he was the first begotten of the dead. He was the first one that rose from the grave. He was the first fruits. And we that die in him follow after him. And the prince of the kings of the earth, there's no king greater than Jesus. He's the king. And one day he's taken his throne and he will rule and reign from Jerusalem. Israel will be in charge, whether you like it or not. You can hate him today. You can despise him. You can hate the church because the church is going to rule and reign with Christ. You can hate Jesus, but I'm here to tell you something. You ain't going to stop his plan. I can promise you that. And then he says, unto him that loved us, I'm glad he loved us. God so loved the world. God commended his love toward us and washed us. How about that? Washed us from our sins in his own blood. That was Raven Creek. He took your place. King James 16:11. Boys, hallelujah in my heart. Good morning to all of you. It is Tuesday, July 28th, year of the Lord 2026. It's 15 minutes after the hour of 4 in the morning. This is your Midnight Watch. My name is Brother Ward David Gillett. Glad to be with you this morning. It's been a blessing to serve here at WTBI Radio Ministries. I'm coming up on my 13th anniversary. Coming, I think it's August 18th. How about that? 13 years here. And God has truly blessed my soul. It's 78 degrees outside, fair right now. Today, partly sunny, and a 40% chance of thunderstorms, a high of 96 degrees. Tonight, mostly clear, low of 72. Wednesday, sunny, a high of 92. Wednesday night, mostly clear, low of 67. Thursday, sunny, high of 89. Thursday night, mostly clear, low of 67. Friday, sunny, high of 90 degrees. 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She sponsors in memory of her pastor, Craig Hughes, of the Augusta Highway Baptist Church in Greenwood, South Carolina. Pastor Hughes went home to be with the Lord on this date at the Greenwood County Camp Meeting 20 years ago. 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Coming up here at 4:45, encouraging words from Tabernacle. Pastor Doug Benton, our dear friend and pastor of Tabernacle Baptist Church, will be preaching Revive Us Again at 5:45, preaching happenings in the area. And then at 6:05, Tabernacle Pulpit Daily, Dr. Harold B. Seitler. Right now, the primitives, go and tell Jesus on me, the right side. We're just going to shake up some of you bluegrass folks out there. The right side, we've got him now. New Mercy's music, it is Christ. Travis Alltop singers, Let the Lower Lights Be Burning. Unworthy, 'Tis Stamped Upon My Soul. Victory Strings, There's a Record Book. And Village Singers, Oh, I Want to See Him and Look Upon His Face. The one who saved me by his lovely, wonderful, glorious grace.

It's time once again for the Greenville County Independent Baptist Camp Meeting, celebrating 51 years of camp meeting. It all takes place and begins August the 2nd through August the 7th at 7:30 nightly at 315 New Circle Road in Traverse Rest. There at the camp meeting beginning on a Sunday is Pastor Leonard Griffin there preaching, and then on Monday and Tuesday, Evangelist Stacy Piercy. Wednesdays, Pastor Chad Bailey. Thursday and Friday is Evangelist Buster Kinsey. Singing at the camp meeting is the Fundamentals of Monday and Tuesday of the camp meeting, and then Wednesday through Friday, the AG family there singing. The moderator is Pastor Gary Gwynn, and the vice moderator is Pastor Jeremy Chisholm. And the camp meeting location, once again, 315 New Circle Road in Traverse Rest, the Greenville County Independent Baptist Camp Meeting. Numbers for more information or directions, 864-905-3270 or 864-238-1183. 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

0: Hello, this is Pastor Doug Benton right here at Tabernacle Baptist Church, sending the light of the gospel all around the world. 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
1: With SRN News, I'm Jason Walker. Ukrainian leader Volodymyr Zelensky says Ukraine-UK relations remain very strong in the face of global challenges as he met with the new Prime Minister, Andy Byrne.
2: Our relationship with the UK is stronger than ever. And I thank Andy for his commitment to this partnership and for giving so much attention to defense and to our security.
1: The two leaders met Monday at a British naval base in Portsmouth. Philippine President Ferdinand Marcos Jr. is blasting China in his State of the Union address. He says that government will defend a 2016 arbitration. His government will defend a 2016 arbitration ruling that invalidated Beijing's expansive claims in the disputed South China Sea. A Secret Service agent arrested for allegedly participating in a severe college hazing.
3: Florida authorities have arrested a U.S. Secret Service agent and two other men on felony charges, saying they committed brutal beatings as part of a fraternity hazing ritual. One of the defendants, 29-year-old Marquez Christopher Pinder, is an agent in the Miami field office and is now on administrative leave. Pinder and the two other defendants are charged with felony hazing, aggravated battery, and attempted manslaughter. Pinder's arrest warrants says a University of Miami graduate student and another young man required hospitalization for severe injuries after they were beaten with paddles and canes in April. I'm Lisa Dwyer.
1: Tornado touching down in northeastern Wisconsin Monday. Widespread damage in Appleton and the community of Menasha. This is SRN News.
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welcome you to Encouraging Words from Tabernacle Baptist Church. We'll have a song and then the message by our pastor, Dr. Doug Benton.

Good morning to you. God bless you on this start of the new week. Monday morning, trust your day has started off well. We're enjoying a good time here at Tabernacle. We began the National Conference for the Rock of Ages, 10 o'clock yesterday. Three wonderful services, packed crowd, great singing, special singing. Heard from our Tabernacle people. Man, I love our talent gift, those that have such a gift for music here. And, Lord, we got some good singing coming in this week. Good preaching coming in this week. This past Sunday, we heard Dr. Ellis did a phenomenal job, and then Dr. Brian McBride preached for us. So we appreciate these good men of God and all the guests here, all the visitors. We're hosting this meeting. We're excited about that. And I do want to take a time out and thank all of the Tabernacle staff for allowing this to take place. So much has put into having a great meeting like this. Many people are all over the campus this whole week, and our folks are just really just stepping up, and it just makes me as a pastor proud. So thank you if you're listening. God bless you. Love you. Come be with us tonight now, 7 o'clock. Services begin 7. Your joint choir, Lord willing. Tabernacle will be singing. Going to be good. Got several families coming in. Going to be singing. Deranged, the daughter's sister's coming in. So it's going to be a good time. And many preachers coming in. So you join us tonight, 7 o'clock. All are invited right here at Tabernacle tonight. Then in the morning, we'll begin our morning services at 9 o'clock. That's Tuesday, Wednesday, and Thursday here in the main auditorium. Of course, 7 o'clock each and every night. Well, I have a thought I want to give you today. I hope it'll be a blessing to you. I'm glad today my trust is not all into man, but is into my God, an unfailing faithfulness of God. I love what the psalmist proclaims in Psalm 119, verse 8 and 9. It is better to trust in the Lord than to put confidence in man. It is better to trust in the Lord than to put confidence in princes. Now, there is a sting of disappointment in many lives. If you live on this earth long enough, you will eventually experience the pain of maybe a broken promise. Perhaps it was a trusted friend who gossiped when they promised secrecy. Maybe it was a spouse who walked away. Maybe a business partner who betrayed your trust. Or maybe a spiritual leader who failed. Human beings, even the well-meaning ones, friend, will eventually fail us. Is that not true? They can run out of strength. They can change their minds. They act on selfishness, or they simply die and leave us behind. We learn to lean our weight on the Lord, not on another person. We are building our lives and shifting sand if we're leaning on a man or a woman. But ladies and gentlemen, I'm glad to say today there is a rock that never moves. Man will let you down, but God will never fail you. I think about the man here, the fragility. The scripture does not simply mince words when it comes to the limits of our strength of a human. Jeremiah exposes the danger of that, placing our ultimate faith in a man. Thus saith the Lord, cursed be the man that trusteth in man and maketh flesh his arm. I love that phrase. And whose heart departeth from the Lord. When the Bible speaks of making flesh his arm, it means relying on human power, on money, influence, or wisdom. Flesh, friend, is temporary. Flesh gets tired. The psalmist declares in Psalm 146, put not your trust in princes, nor in the son of man, in whom there is no help. His breath goeth forth, he returneth to the earth. The Bible speaks of that, and it speaks about in that very day his thoughts perish. Now, even the most powerful ruler on this earth, president, prince, whoever it may be, the Bible speaks of, is only one breath away from eternity. If your hope is tied in a boss, if it's tied to a politician, a parent, or a pastor, or evangelist, or anyone else, your hope is only as strong as their next move, their next heartbeat. When we expect people to be what only God can be, we set ourselves up for heartbreak. Number two, there's the unchanging faithfulness of our God. Now, while man is fragile and fickle, our Creator is immutable. He never changes. Look at the difference there you'll find in Numbers 23. God is not a man that he should lie, neither the son of man that he should repent. Hath he said,
Shall he not do it? Or hath he spoken? Shall he not make it good? God does not suffer from forgetfulness of his promises. He will not do that. He not break a vow. His word, friend, is settled in heaven forever. Now, there are three reasons God will never let you down. Number one, his presence is continual. They are constant. People walk out when times get tough. You've seen it in your life. But God draws near. Be strong and of good courage. Fear not, nor be afraid of them. For the Lord thy God, he it is that doeth good with thee. He will not fail thee, nor forsake thee. Number two, his strength never runs out. Humans get exhausted, but the Lord is an infinite reservoir, if you will, of power. Hast thou not known? Hast thou not heard that the everlasting God, the Lord, the creator of the ends of the earth, fainteth not, neither is weary? Isaiah 40. Number three, his love is everlasting. Human love is often conditional, based on performances, feelings, or circumstances. But friend, God's love is anchored in his character. 2 Timothy 2:13, Paul, if we believe not, yet he abideth faithful. I love this. He cannot deny himself. Number three, what do we do with this hurt when man has let you down? If you are listening today and you're nursing your wounds of some human disappointment, God has a word for you today. You need to learn to shift your weight. It is not wrong to love people, to support people, or to be in relationship with others. But people were meant to be loved, not worshiped. I need to say that again. It is not wrong to love people, to support people, or to be in relationships with people. But friend, hear me well. People, evangelists, preachers, pastors, no matter who it is, we fell into this, never meant to be worshiped. They are not our saviors. They're to be companions. Are you understanding? When man fails you, let that disappointment serve as a compass pointing you back to the Lord. People are meant to be loved, not worshiped. Psalm 27, when my father and my mother forsake me, then the Lord will take me up. Even if the closest relationship in your life crumbles, friend, God stands at the ready to bind you up, lift you up, heal your broken heart, and hold you in his arms to hold you steady. Here's the conclusion today, a secure foundation. Do you have it? Friend, here's your question. So today, where is your trust placed? If it is in your saving account, inflation can come. If it is in your health, a diagnosis can shatter it. If it is in another human being, their imperfections will eventually show. Ladies and gentlemen, place your trust in the Lord Jesus Christ. He proved his devotion not with hollow words, or not with simple just saying something. He proved it, but with his own blood on the cross of Calvary. He was abandoned by his friends, betrayed by 30 pieces of silver, and stripped, yet he never failed in his mission to save

0: And a pastor, not in anyone else, never has been, but it's in the Lord Jesus Christ. You'll not have so much sorrow if you keep your eyes on the Lord and not on anyone else. Trust the Lord, have much discernment about yourself, and love Him, lean on Him. He'll never fail you. God bless you. Come see us tonight, 7 o'clock, right here at Tabernacle Baptist Church. God bless you. Have a wonderful day, and please stay encouraged.
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3: With SRN News, I'm Jason Walker. Ukrainian leader Volodymyr Zelensky says Ukraine-UK relations remain very strong in the face of global challenges as he met with the new Prime Minister, Andy Byrne.
4: Our relationship with the UK is stronger than ever, and I thank Andy for his commitment to this partnership and for giving so much attention to defense and to our security.
3: The two leaders met Monday at a British naval base in Portsmouth. Philippine President Ferdinand Marcos Jr. is blasting China in his State of the Union address. He says that government will defend a 2016 arbitration. His government will defend a 2016 arbitration ruling that invalidated Beijing's expansive claims in the disputed South China Sea. A Secret Service agent arrested for allegedly participating in a severe college hazing.
5: Florida authorities have arrested a U.S. Secret Service agent and two other men on felony charges, saying they committed brutal beatings as part of a fraternity hazing ritual. One of the defendants, 29-year-old Marquez Christopher Pinder, is an agent in the Miami field office and is now on administrative leave. Pinder and the two other defendants are charged with felony hazing, aggravated battery, and attempted manslaughter. Pinder's arrest warrants says a University of Miami graduate student and another young man required hospitalization for severe injuries after they were beaten with paddles and canes in April. I'm Lisa Dwyer.
3: Tornado touching down in northeastern Wisconsin Monday. Widespread damage in Appleton and the community of Menasha. This is SRN News. A new report on young adults and their faith. Here's Michael Harrington.
6: It comes from the Church of England, and it reports that millennials and members of Generation Z often get interested in Christianity through social media and other online content. But the study also finds that it takes a personal encounter for a young adult to take the next step and accept Christ. Church officials say this shows how important personal evangelism continues to be, even in the age of the internet. Michael Harrington reporting.
3: The political calculus on abortion changing in the wake of Roe v. Wade's repeal. Now, researchers at Hartwick College say one of the most striking changes concerns is who cares the most about abortion. For decades, the issue was a priority for Republicans and pro-lifers. That apparently has flipped, with Democrats and Americans who support abortion now more likely to say the procedure is very political. SRN News. Look now at the stock market.
7: Stocks drifted to a mixed close on Wall Street and oil prices fell after the U.S. and Iran paused their attacks. The S&P 500 ended barely changed Monday. The Dow rose 262 points, that's about 0.5%. The Nasdaq Composite fell 0.2%. The Nasdaq was weighed down by a 5% drop in the AI chip giant Nvidia. After shooting as high as $102 a barrel last week, Brent crude fell 6.3% to settle at $85 a barrel. Treasury yields moved lower in the bond market. The yield on the 10-year Treasury fell to 4.65%. Seth Sutel, New York.
3: Cracker Barrel CEO stepping down nearly a year after an attempted rebranding of the chain. led to fierce consumer backlash. Julie Messina.

0: Hey,
1: man, I just started living. I'll tell you, when I got saved, I begin living. I'm more, you know what, I think about when it was, let's see, he was a preacher out of Chicago. D.L. Moody said this word, and of course, Billy Kelly echoed it. He says, when they say I'm dead, I'll be more alive than I ever was. Can I tell you, when you got born again, you became alive. You were quickened by the Spirit of God, and you just started living. I hope you're living a good Christian, glorious, joyful Christian walk. That's what I hope you are. And if not, hey, can I tell you, we're praying for you. Praise the Lord. Well, we are in Psalms 46. That was the Concord Youth Choir. I just started living. Amen. And we're going to be in this verse over here in chapter 4, or in verse 4, I should say, chapter 4. I'm in chapter 46, verse 4. And there's a couple of words there's a word that I want to look at tonight. But it says, God is our refuge and strength, a very present help in trouble. Therefore will not we fear, though the earth be removed, and though the mountains be carried into the midst of the sea, though the waters thereof roar and be troubled, though the mountains shake with the swellings thereof, Selah, here it is, there is a river, the streams whereof shall make glad the city of God. Can I tell you, this is all about Israel here, but this isn't a physical sense to Israel, because there's a coming day when, can I tell you, there's going to be a river running from the Mediterranean all the way down to the Dead Sea. There's going to be life around the Dead Sea. As a matter of fact, today there is life around the Dead Sea. But can I tell you, in a spiritual sense, this applies to us as well as Christians. Because when things happen, guess what? We have a refuge. We're hidden in Christ. We have a safety in Christ. We have a shelter in Christ. We have a hope in Christ. And we can trust him through all of it because he sees us through. There's a security there. There's a stability there. There's a sufficiency there. Now, we know that this was written by a chief musician for the sons of Korah, and we believe that Solomon was on his throne at this time. And Solomon being on his throne, it was a 40-year kingdom of peace. It's a picture of the millennial. And we see a prophetical statement here. There is a river, the streams whereof shall be made glad the city of God. Can I tell you, Israel, when they would go up to Jerusalem from the old city, or when they go from the old city up onto the Temple Mount, they would sing those songs of degrees over there in the 120s and the 130s. And can I tell you that's where they met with God. And when the temple was built, it was a glorious temple. It was a beautiful temple. It was the most glorious thing. But when that temple was built, Solomon sacrificed thousands of animals. They had a great feast, but they knew their God was with them. And that's where they met. That's where God met his people. Back before that, the Ark of the Covenant would go out into the battle, and whoever won got the Ark. And the Ark, if the Philistines won, they took the Ark. We know the stories, but that meant God was not with Israel. But in this moment, in this setting, God is with them. Can I tell you, there's a setting ahead where Jesus, the King of Glory, is going to sit on his throne. Israel is going to rule. Christ is going to rule. We, the church, are going to be there ruling and reigning with him. And he's going to sit on that throne right there in Jerusalem. Amen. I want to read a verse to you out of Psalms 48. Great is the Lord and greatly to be praised in the city of our God, in the mountain of his holiness. Beautiful for situation, the joy of the whole earth is Mount Zion. On the sides of the north, the city of the great king. Can I tell you? That's God's city. And I'm here to tell you, nobody's going to squash it. Nobody's going to stop it. And Christ is coming, and he's going to rule there. And that's his plan. He's going to reign there with his people he chose 5,000 years ago, 6,000 years ago. And we're going to be there with him. But I'm trying to get to a point here. God is known in her palaces for a refuge. Amen. There's going to be a refuge during the millennial reign. It's going to be a time of peace and prosperity for Israel. There ain't going to be no nations bothering that country. There ain't going to be no nations bothering the Israelite, the Hebrew, the Jew. They're all going to be brought back to that city from all the nations. How about that? Those that are left after the tribulation hour Armageddon. For lo, the kings were assembled. They passed by together. They saw it, and so they marveled. They were troubled and hastened away. Fear took hold upon them there, and pain as of a woman in travail. Thou breakest the ships of Tarshish with an east wind. Can I remind you the power of God? There's nothing that can stop the power of God. And we've read about the power of God there in the first three verses. Now we're reading about the presence of God. And here we go. Ready? As we have heard, so have we seen in the city of the Lord of the hosts, in the city of our God. God will establish it forever. Selah. Think on these. Let's go over here to John chapter 4. This is the final thought for you and I. Are you ready? You remember the woman that came from Samaria? She came, or the woman of Samaria came to the well and met Jesus. Verse 11, chapter 4, John. Chapter 4, verse 11. The woman saith unto him, Sir, thou hast nothing to draw with, and the well is deep. From whence then hast thou that living water? Art thou greater than our father Jacob? What a question. He could have said, yes, I am. But he was actually humble in this. He says, which gave us the well? And Jacob did. But that well is going to run out. And drank thereof himself and his children and his cattle. That was religion. Jesus answered and said unto her, whosoever drinketh of this water shall thirst again, talking about Jacob's well. That's why they continually had to go out. But there's a spiritual lesson here for her and for you and I. But whosoever drinketh of the water that I shall give him shall never thirst. But the water that I shall give him shall be in him a well of water springing up into everlasting life. That's the gift of the Holy Spirit. Can I tell you that we don't have to go to Jerusalem? We don't have to go and worship at the Temple Mount because he's in us. We are the ones that have a well of water springing up into everlasting life. Here we go, the Lancaster Baptist Choir. I choose.

choose. Amen. Hallelujah. I trust you choose this morning. You're going to trust him. Amen. No matter what comes our way, he's there with us. He'll never leave us nor forsake us. Yeah, we have some troubled times sometimes, but you know what? Our whole life is not full of trouble. If it is, well, you need to check up from the neck up. I can tell you that. Praise the Lord. Lancaster Baptist Choir, I choose. That was an old saying we had when I was in the sales business because it was based on your attitude about things and, your thought process. But I'm glad for grace and mercy because that's what gets us through whatever we're going through. 19 minutes after 5 in the morning, Tuesday, July 28th, year of our Lord, 2026. I don't believe in positive thinking to the point where Norman Vincent Peale is a preacher of the gospel, because that's not the gospel. I just want to let you know that. The gospel is that Jesus Christ died for our sins according to the Scripture, was buried and rose again the third day according to the Scriptures. He was buried and he rose again. He was born of a virgin under the law to fulfill the law, and he also is coming back again to receive us unto himself. It's a blessing. Well, it's 79 degrees outside today, partly sunny, and a 40% chance of thunderstorms, a high of 96. Our Share-a-thon day sponsor for today is Amy Tyler of Greenwood, South Carolina. She sponsors in memory of Pastor Greg Hughes of the Augusta Road Baptist Church in Greenwood, South Carolina. Pastor Hughes went home to be with the Lord on this date at the Greenwood County Camp Meeting 20 years ago. And our WTBI Internet sponsor for today is a listener who sponsors in honor of our Lord and Savior, Jesus Christ. 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Coming up here at 5:45, Revive Us Again, preaching happenings in the area. And then at 6:05, Tabernacle Pulpit Daily with Dr. Harold B. Seitler. We just listened to Encouraging Words from Tabernacle. Boy, I'll tell you, if Brother Keith is listening, he's probably having a time right now, but praise the Lord. Here we go with the Lindsay Brothers, I Claim Jesus. Brett Rochester Family, My Jesus, I Love Thee. The McLaughlins, I Sing Because. Then the Lindsay Brothers, One More Time, You're Still God. Inspirations, Just Keep What? Keep just. Jesus is Keeping Watch. How's

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1: With SRN News, I'm Jason Walker. It has often been said, never make a bunch of New Yorkers mad. As we approach the 25th year, 9/11 attacks, relatives of those killed that terrible day say they do not want New York City's first Muslim mayor to attend the ceremony. Laura Winters explains.
2: It's an emotional time for the families of the innocent people killed by radical Islamic terrorists on September 11th of 2001. Some are very busy gathering signatures for a petition as they do not want New York City Mayor Zoran Mamdani to attend the annual ceremony where the names of all the victims are read out loud at Ground Zero. They're concerned about the mayor's associations with people who have minimized what happened and have even suggested America deserved the attacks, the group posting specific examples on the website change.org.
1: Ukrainian President Volodymyr Zelensky and UK Prime Minister Andy Burnham have held talks in Britain. Zelensky says Russia's effort to block trade routes through the Black Sea having a negative global impact.
3: Every blocked sea route is not a distant problem. It hurts global security. It hurts global trade. And it makes life more expensive in many, many countries.
1: President Trump has his sights set on yet another major change.
4: President Trump is calling attention to legislation aimed at ending daylight saving time.
5: Let's get rid of daylight saving time stuff, okay?
6: We have a bill in. Hopefully the Senate's going to approve that one. The House approved it, and we're going to get rid of that.
4: The measure would end the practice of changing clocks twice a year. Willie Nelson, the White House.
1: Plunging stocks in Asia, South Korea's KOSPI fell more than 11%. Oil fell 1%. This is SRN News.
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Well, I trust you're learning to lean on Jesus. You know how we lean on him? Through his word. You know, when I get his word every day and every night that I have a chance, which is I'm in his word every day, and that's where I learn to lean. He speaks to me, and he helps me, and he strengthens me. And that's what he wants to do with you. I hope and pray many of you spend much time in the word of God. When you get a free time, spend time with him. That's where he speaks to you. Now I just want to encourage you to step out in faith and tell someone about Jesus. That was the inspirations right there. No, I'm sorry. That was Lindsay Brothers, You're Still God, and the McLaughlins, I Sing Because Before the News. And we're just so grateful you've tuned in with us this wonderful morning. I hope and pray you have a great day in the Lord. Coming up next, we have the inspirations. Jesus is keeping watch. Sound Doctrine, Spend and Be Spent. Grace Baptist Teens, The Altar. Don't forget, it's 605 Tabernacle Pulpit Daily. Dr. Harold B. Seitler. 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

0: revive us again, that thy people may rejoice in thee.
1: The Gethsemane Baptist Church of Greenville, where the pastor is Dr. Philip Lovell, will be having revival services taking place April the 12th through the 15th, with evangelist Mike Schrock there preaching. The Sunday service is taking place with Sunday school beginning at 10 a.m. and the afternoon service beginning at 3:30 p.m. and then services nightly Monday through Wednesday at 6 p.m., April the 12th through the 15th, and Brother Schrock there preaching. The Gethsemane Baptist Church is located at 107 Gethsemane Drive in Greenville. And that's revival services April the 12th through the 15th, on Sunday at 10 a.m. and 3:30 p.m., and then Monday through Wednesday nightly services at 6 p.m. For more information on the meeting, 864-269-6400. It's time for the 2026 National Rock of Ages Conference taking place here at Tabernacle Baptist Church on White Horse Road, July 26th through the 30th. The host pastor is Dr. Doug Benton, and the Rock of Ages president is Dr. Terry Ellis. And preaching at the meeting is Dr. Joe Arthur, Dr. Brian McBride, Pastor Eddie Davis, and Pastor Ricky Gravely. And singing at the Rock of Ages Conference is the Raines family, Kurt LeBouve, and the Darty sisters. Services take place on Sunday, Sunday school at 10 a.m., worship at 11 a.m., evening service at 6 p.m. On Monday, there'll be an evening service at 7 p.m., and then Tuesday, Wednesday, and Thursday, morning and evening services, beginning at 9 a.m. until 12:30, and then 7 p.m. services from 7 until 9. And that's the Rock of Ages Conference, the 2026 National Conference, taking place here at Tabernacle Baptist Church, 3931 White Horse Road in Greenville, July 26th through the 30th. The Morning Star Independent Baptist Church will be having their Missions Revival taking place July 27th through the 31st, services nightly at 7 p.m. On August the 2nd, they'll have a 10 a.m. Sunday school, a main service at 11 a.m., evening service at 6 p.m., and the Morning Star Independent Baptist Church is located at 111 North Cedar Rock Road in Easley, South Carolina. Services July 27th through the 31st at 7 p.m. nightly. The pastor is Leslie Bordes. And the missionary speaking at the meeting is John O'Malley. And for more information on the meeting, 864-607-8519. The Mount Sinai Baptist Church of Pickens will be having revival services July 27th through the 31st, Monday through Friday, each evening at 7:30. Preaching there is Pastor Mark Stroud, pastor of the Wahoo Baptist Church out of Murrayville, Georgia. And the host pastor, Mount Sinai Baptist Church, Dr. Rudy Smith. Mount Sinai Baptist Church is located at 830 Country Club Road in Pickens. And that's July 27th through the 31st at 7:30 each evening. Everyone is invited to attend. The number for more information or directions, 864-918-9838. The Greenville County Independent Baptist Camp Meeting will be taking place August the 2nd through the 7th at 7:30 nightly. They're celebrating 51 years of ministry, and the preaching begins on Sunday with Pastor Leonard Griffin, Monday and Tuesday with Evangelist Stacy Piercy, Wednesday Pastor Chad Bailey, and Thursday and Friday Evangelist Buster Kinsey. That's August the 2nd through the 7th for the Greenville County Independent Baptist Camp Meeting. The moderator is Pastor Gary Gwynn, the vice moderator, Pastor Jeremy Chisholm. And the camp meeting location is 315 New Circle Road in Traverse Rest. The Greenville County Independent Baptist Camp Meeting, celebrating 51 years of camp meeting. Singing at the camp meeting will be the Fundamentals on Monday and Tuesday, and the AG family singing there Wednesday through Friday. The 75th Blue Ridge Baptist Camp Meeting will be taking place in Hendersonville, North Carolina, August the 3rd through the 14th, Monday through Friday. Services nightly at 7 p.m. each night. And preaching there August the 3rd and 4th is Brother Tony Finney. August the 5th is Eddie Davis. August 6th through 7th is Larry Winkler. Steve Dagenhart preaching there August 10th and 11th. August 13th is Tim Hodge. And August 12th through the 14th is Dr. Joe Arthur. And that's August the 3rd through the 14th, Monday through Friday, 7 p.m. nightly, the 75th Blue Ridge Baptist Camp Meeting, located at 3907 Howard Gap Road, Hendersonville, North Carolina. You can find out more by visiting online at blueridgebaptistcampmeeting.org. It's time once again for the next meeting of the South Carolina Baptist Fellowship. It'll all be taking place with Pastor Tracy Clements and the folks at the Calvary Baptist Church out of Belton, South Carolina. The meeting being planned to take place on Monday, August 3rd, beginning at 10 a.m., concluding at 1 p.m., with a meal following provided by the church. and the Calvary Baptist Church is located at 6105 Belton Highway in Belton, South Carolina. For more information on the South Carolina Baptist Fellowship, contact Frankie Taylor, the moderator, at 864-978-8863. The Ennery First Free Will Baptist Church will be having a community revival taking place on Saturday, August 29th, beginning at 6 p.m., and speaker Lewis Jackson, and singing by Alan Durham and Josh Clennon. Everyone is welcome. An Ennery First Free Will Baptist Church is located on Highway 221 in Ennery. The pastor is Monty Guffey, and that's Saturday, August 29th, beginning at 6 p.m.
0: This has been Revive Us Again, featuring news of church happenings in the listening area. The announcement of an event on this program does not necessarily imply endorsement by WTBI.

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1: With SRN News, I'm Jason Walker. It has often been said, never make a bunch of New Yorkers mad. As we approach the 25th year, 9/11 attacks, relatives of those killed that terrible day say they do not want New York City's first Muslim mayor to attend the ceremony. Laura Winters explains.
2: It's an emotional time for the families of the innocent people killed by radical Islamic terrorists on September 11th of 2001. Some are very busy gathering signatures for a petition as they do not want New York City Mayor Zoran Mamdani to attend the annual ceremony where the names of all the victims are read out loud at Ground Zero. They're concerned about the mayor's associations with people who have minimized what happened and have even suggested America deserved the attacks, the group posting specific examples on the website change.org.
1: Ukrainian President Volodymyr Zelensky and UK Prime Minister Andy Burnham have held talks in Britain. Zelensky says Russia's effort to block trade routes through the Black Sea having a negative global impact.
3: Every blocked sea route is not a distant problem. It hurts global security. It hurts global trade. And it makes life more expensive in many, many countries.
1: President Trump has his sights set on yet another major change.
4: President Trump is calling attention to legislation aimed at ending daylight saving time.
5: Let's get rid of daylight saving time stuff, okay?
6: We have a bill in. Hopefully the Senate's going to approve that one. The House approved it, and we're going to get rid of that.
4: The measure would end the practice of changing clocks twice a year. Willie Nelson, the White House.
1: Plunging stocks in Asia, South Korea's Kospi fell more than 11%. Oil fell 1%. This is SRN News. The White House supports a WNBA player. Michael Harrington explains.
7: The Trump administration is cheering Sophie Cunningham for her opposition to men being allowed to play sports against women. The guard for the Indiana Fever is taking a lot of criticism from LGBT groups for her support of bans on males joining female teams. In an interview with ESPN, Cunningham says, quote, I want to protect young girls in the locker room and young girls in sport who shouldn't have to go against biological men. Michael Harrington reporting.
1: In Austria, the birthplace of Adolf Hitler has been transformed into a police station. That in an effort to destroy the building's appeal as a site of pilgrimage for people who actually glorify the Nazi dictator. Renovation of that building took several years. Officials say it costs more than $23 million. This is SRN News. A multi-billion dollar bridge that links the United States and Canada is now open to traffic.
8: It's the six-lane, 1.5 mile long Gordie Howe International Bridge crossing the Detroit River between the Motor City and Windsor, Ontario. It will serve as a crucial route for trade, jobs, and tourism between Canada and the U.S. The Canadians celebrated the new span with a ribbon-cutting ceremony last week after disinviting U.S. representatives amid ongoing trade friction between Washington and Ottawa. Rich Thomason reporting.
1: Historic wildfires in France and Spain forcing hundreds of thousands from their homes, heat waves and very little rainfall fueling those fires. In the meantime, fire crews still have their hands full with a series of wildfires in eastern Oregon and parts of Colorado. More details, srnnews.com.
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0: If you're God's child, there are no fatalities in God's army. God has never submitted a fatality list. And neither has God ever submitted a prisoner list. The devil has never imprisoned one of God's children. And the devil can't kill one of God's children. There may be many casualties, but there'll be no fatalities. You can rest assured of that. Like a mighty tree, the child of God will heal himself from the inside. Once he's wounded, matters not how deep that wound may be. I take courage in that. Let come what may. I take courage in that. Cast down but not forsaken. Thrice was I shipwrecked, but I'm still going on, said the Apostle Paul. I was cast outside the wall for dead, but got up and walked away. I faced the lions of Ephesus, but God delivered me. I was a hungered, but I have never famished. I have had friends desert me, but the Almighty has never deserted me, you see. Forsaken and cast down, but not forgotten. It's not so bad to be cast down when God reaches his hand down with you and picks you up by his mighty arm, is it? It's not so bad to be cast down when God leans over and whispers sweet things in your ear and says, press on, son, it'd be better down the road, a bit further. Not so bad at all when God gives you that kind of grace to endure in the hard places of this journey. Like the mighty tree, the child of God has the ability to heal himself from the inside. And then number four, the Christian is like a tree in that they cannot survive. They cannot survive apart from their source. Now you dig up a tree. It may be a large tree, a massive tree, with a great large trunk with many branches. But you dig the tree out of the ground and set it on top of the soil, it'll soon wither away. It can't survive out of its source. It's got to have contact. That tap root has to go down and down and down into the dirt, where the dirt is moist and fresh, and where life-giving strength and substance can be extracted from the soil and through the sap carried to all the branches of that mighty tree. Cut it off from that source. Matters not how mighty it may be, it'll soon wither. But leave it in the ground. Let come the deserts, let come the wind, let come the storms, let come the elements. It's got its tap roots deep down like a tree planted by the rivers. And it'll stand, but uprooted from its source, it'll die. Now I want to say this to you, you're like that. You're made for God and for his people. You get a child of God saved by grace, and then carry him out to a bad environment. Take him to where you ought not to be. Put him in the lounge. Put him in the bar room. Put him on the dance floor. Put him around the gambler's table. And he's out of place. And if he's got much grace, he'll hide it. And if he's got any joy, he shall lose it. And if he's got any sonship, he's going to be whipped. And if he's not chastened, he's not a child of God to begin with. But cut him off from the source, he'll wither. But leave him contacted with the source, he'll stand up any storm. Christians are like that. Now, God made you for church. God made you for preaching. God made you again for singing. God gave you a new birth for witnessing. God gave you a born-again experience for tithing. That's your source. That's your natural source. That's your natural environment. And you're absolutely at ease in your natural environment. When you come to church and the preacher preaches on tithing, you don't get upset because that's your environment. Preacher preaches on separation, you don't get angry, that's your environment. Preacher preaches on the Bible, you say amen. I've been feeding on that all my life, that's my environment. You don't get angry, but you cut yourself off from the church. and stay at home and watch the TV or visit with relatives, not going to be long till your leaves will begin to wither. And you're going to lose the joy of sins forgiven with that kind of an attitude. Christians are like trees in that they cannot survive apart from their source. Then number five, Christians are like trees in that hardness produces great trees. Hardness produces great trees. That's an astounding thing. You'd think great trees would be grown in a nursery. Now, great trees can be started in a nursery. I noticed on the side of the road yesterday as I drove to my meeting up in Asheville, a nursery out on top of the Blue Ridge Mountains, all kind of, instead of tree farm. And I suspect they had thousands of little trees waist high on that farm. But that man will never produce a great tree. Now, he can start a lot of great trees, but he can't produce any trees in that kind of environment. But you take up one of those trees that started in that nursery and put it out in the right place for its nature, and you can grow a mighty tree that you couldn't reach around the trunk of, that reaches towering up into heaven if you put it in the right place. Now, once you get the tree started, you don't have to feed it and pump it and tend it and fertilize it and so on. It can take care of itself. And if you get the tree started, you don't have to worry about how cold the weather may get or how hot the weather may get. Because the colder the weather gets and the hotter the weather gets, and the summer, the bigger tree you've got. Isn't that astounding? Out in Texas, in West Texas, you don't have great trees. In East Texas, you have mighty pine trees, much like we have in South Carolina, Louisiana, Mississippi. But you go west in Texas and the trees get smaller and smaller, and all of them are bent. Every one of them bent toward the wind. Every little tree is bent in the direction of the wind. And the wind blows out there so much, hot wind, until the trees are bent in that direction. And they don't get large, no large trees. And you say, why don't you have big, massive oak trees and large 100-feet tall pine trees in West Texas? And the answer is because they don't have any hard winters. Now, they have hot summers, but they don't have any cold winters. Their cold winters just don't materialize. But you go back up here in these mountains of Kentucky and West Virginia, and in the summertime, it can get hot, awful hot. And then in the wintertime, it can get cold, awful cold. That doesn't hurt those trees. The hotter it gets and the colder it gets. It takes both extremes to grow a great tree. If you have only one extreme, you've got a scrub. You've got nothing. But if you've got a lot of heat and a lot of cold, you've got a massive tree. It takes both extreme, hot or cold, to grow a tree. Isn't that something? Now, Christians are that way. Suppose in your life, since you've been saved, you'd had everything that you'd ever wanted handed to you on a silver platter. Here it is. What do you want now, son? Here it is, what I want, and here it is on a silver platter. Don't have to pray for it, don't have to work for it, don't have to worry about it, don't have to fret over it. Here it is, handed to you. You wouldn't be worth killing. Amen. That would not develop a character. That would not be good for you. Not at all. These young fellows come to the Bible Institute, and I want them all to know that it's a real joy, as far as I'm concerned, and Brother Aiken is concerned, and the other faculty members, to have these students in our Bible Institute. But they come here, young men, a lot of zeal. Oh, brother, they've got it. I envy their zeal. I'm jealous of their youth. I'm envious of their strength. They come here all fired up and filled with zeal. Now, it wouldn't be good for them if I had a magic wand and I could wave that magic wand and put all these boys right down in the midst of a flourishing church, and everything be handed to them. They've got an automobile allowance, and they have a $12,000 a year income, and they live in a $40,000 mansion, and they have an assistant pastor and an assistant to the assistant, and they have four or five secretaries in the office, and they have a youth director, and they have this and that, and they have a paid vacation, and they have all the expenses paid, gasoline allowance paid. That wouldn't be good for these fellas. You think it would be, but it wouldn't. It's just not best that you have it come that way. But I'll tell you what's good for you. When you get out here and shake the brush and preach on the street and go down to the jailhouse and out to the rest homes and up to the little church with 25 in Sunday school and preach for nothing and sometimes pay your way to get to preach, that's good for you. That's making a man out of you, making a preacher out of you. That's doing something for your character that nothing in the world can do quite as good as that kind of experience. And I know what I'm talking about. I've been through I'm not saying I'm a great preacher, but I've been through a lot. I shall never forget. A lady called me one time, yes, Saluti, up here in the Blue Ridge. And she said, would you come up and preach for us? This has been 25 years ago, maybe 30 years ago. By the way, this month, today, in fact, I begin my 35th year in the ministry. But 25 years ago, this lady called me and said, would you come up here and preach for us in the mountains? And I said, yes, ma'am, I'll come preach. And I made the date and got Horace Jones with me. And we drove. I was living on out off the Lawrence Road. I was pastoring at Pelham and living here in the city. And we went up to that. She told me how to find the place. She said, you come to Saluti. We'll have somebody meet you in Saluti. And so I drove to Saluti with Brother Harris. And they had somebody to meet us in that little town there on top of the Blue Ridge. And he said, now, the man that met us said, you just follow me and we'll carry out to the little church. And I fell in behind the man. He drove and drove and drove and drove and drove. And we left the paved highway and drove on dirt and kept on driving, kept on driving, kept on driving on dirt. And the roads got more narrow and more winding. And I thought we'd never arrive. Finally, we came to a clearing and two or three little houses on top of the mountain. And off to the side was a little shack of a church. And you believe me, that's literal. Made out of secondhand lumber. I doubt seriously if it was as large as this choir. I doubt if it seat 50 people. Had burned sheet metal tin as a covering for the roof. They had benches made with no backs, just a bench to sit on. And the piano had never been tuned in the last decade, I'm sure. And they didn't have any windows, or glass windows. They had shutters. And they opened the shutters, and people would look in through the window. Half a dozen or so, a dozen people came in and heard me preach. And I was really let down. I'll tell you, I was dragging low that night. But I prayed. I said, now, Horace, This is a very humble situation up here, and let's do our best now. I want you to sing tonight as if the angels sat on these pews. And then while I'm preaching, you pray for me that God will help me to preach like Gabriel was saying amen, and the amen called him. And I was dead in earnest about that. And I believe the Lord heard my prayer and heard Brother Horace Jones' prayer. And I never heard him sing, no one would care for me like Jesus, so beautiful in my life. Just blessed me and warned me. Then when I got to preach, I had great liberty and freedom and power, and I preached and had a good hour of preaching to those mountain people, 25 of them maybe, so timid and shy some of them wouldn't even come inside the building, looked in through those openings in the wall. When I finished the meeting, said goodbye to that little crowd of mountain people, one of the ladies put a brown candy bag in my hand with what I knew was some money. And it was round at the top, and she said, this is the offering. Well, I know it couldn't have been much. It couldn't have been over several dollars. And most of it seemed to me was in small change as I felt it in my hand. I thanked her and said, God bless you. And Horace and I drove off the mountain almost in silence. And down the road, I laid that little brown bag in his lap. And I said, Horace, you can have the offering. And I, till this day, don't know how much the offering was. But I thought to myself, this is not much of a meeting tonight. But then the thought occurred to me, and as I rode off the mountain, God seemed to speak to he and to Brother Jones and to me, and God seemed to say, now, son, you didn't get much pay tonight, did you? And you didn't have a nice, beautiful building to preach to and a large congregation of people, but, son, these are my people. They love me. And God seemed to say, I appreciate you coming to me and preaching for them. And God seemed to say, I'm going to pay you off when you get to heaven. And by that time, I was feeling better. And I said, Horace, we didn't get much payday tonight, did we? But I said, when we get to heaven, God's going to remember this little shack on top of the mountain. And we'll get our pay when we get to heaven. And that's how preachers are made. And you don't make preachers any other way. There's no hurry up process. There's no abbreviated process. Preachers are made by the grind of work and disappointment. And it's good for you sometimes to have to sweat and toil for every inch of progress that you make along the way. It seems like a hard world and a cruel world, but it's not. That's God's way. And Christians are like trees in that heart of the way. The harder the weather, the better Christians you become. And the harder the weather, the bigger trees grow. The taller pines grow, the harder the weather. You go up on top of Newfound Gap in the Smoky Mountains, you reach what they call a timber level. And you know when you reach that timber level, because the trees beyond that, as you go to the top of the mountain, get smaller and smaller and smaller. Until when you get to the top of Newfound Gap, between Cherokee and Gatlinburg, you've got nothing on top of that mountain but trees about 5 feet tall, little scrubs of trees about 5 feet tall. And the reason is because they have nothing but coal, nothing but coal. They don't have any heat, and they grow scrubs. But get off the mountain down to the valley where they have heat in the summer and freezing in the winter, and you've got mighty trees, you see. Hardness makes great trees. And hardness makes great Christians sometimes. Then, number six, Christians like trees in that their bent is always upward. Their bent is always upward. I've told this story, I think. Years ago, I was preaching in Eastern North Carolina in a meeting. And a fellow in the church had a nursery. And he had a spruce pine. I've always thought spruce pines to be beautiful. Don't you agree with me? I like an old long leaf pine. I even like a short leaf pine like we got in Greenville County. But I think a spruce pine is majestic. And I've always loved a spruce pine. So I said to that nursery man, I want to buy two of these spruce pines from you. And they were small, about waist high, and I bought them. They were bundled up. I put them in my trunk of my car and brought them from Eastern North Carolina, and I put both those spruce pines out in my front yard. And that's been a good number of years ago, nearly 20 years ago, I guess. And they began to grow. They lived. And then all of a sudden, one of those pines got disease some way, and it died. The top of it died. It started dying at the top. And finally, the main branch that reached up, just all the branches from it just died. And I despaired. I said, the other seemed to survive and still is surviving, both of them, in fact. But the other didn't have the problem. And so one day I said, the only hope is to cut that dead part of the tree out. So I took a saw, and by that time it was about head high. And I cut the top of that spruce pine out and left it just about knee-high a little bit with some branches going out, no center shaft reaching up, and it was about the most uncomely thing you ever saw. But at least those branches down in the bottom were still alive, and it reached out like a some kind of a shrub of some type. It lost the glory of a high tower in spruce pine, and I was rather ashamed of it. But I knew it was going to die if I didn't do something, so I cut the top out. But I was a little bit ashamed of it, but I went on my way. And then one day, I got the surprise of my life. I just happened to look out of my window at that little spruce pine, and I found out that one of those side limbs had begun to turn this away. And by the time I noticed it, it was almost straight up. And I said, "That, look what's happening. One of those side limbs that did reach out this way begun to turn this way." And would you believe me that the largest tree I have in my yard, the highest tree I have in my yard right now, is the one that I cut off and it nearly died. And that side limb turned upward and now it reaches above every tree I've got in my yard. The bent of a tree is always upward. And if you turn the rope loose and let it go like nature wants it to go, it'll go that way. Right up. And if you make it go any other way, you have to tie it. Turn it loose and she'll go right up toward heaven. Reaches up toward heaven. Now, a Christian is like that. Cut him down. He'll get up with his face torn toward the sky. Afflict him! He'll lift his face toward the sky. Let the devil manhandle him! He'll turn with his face toward the sky. His bent is in that direction, always in that direction. The child of God is like the tree in that his bent is always upward. And you can't make it any other way. The tree will turn itself. You don't have to make it turn upward. It'll turn itself skyward. And so the child of God, you're not going to get the child of God to walk around like a pig with his head turned toward the ground. You get a man born again, he's going to look toward the stars every once in a while and wonder which one of those stars is the throne of God. He's going to turn his head toward heaven if he gets born again. But then last but not least, a tree is like a Christian, or a Christian is like a tree, in that they cannot grow in a strange environment. You take a tree out of its natural environment, it'll die. And the child of God can't be normal and natural in a strange environment. But you take a child of God and put him in the environment of a local church, put him in the environment of preaching, in the environment of praying and singing, that's his natural climate. And he'll flourish in that. He'll wax fat on that because that's his natural climate. As old Buck Huntley says, he'll get climatized. Now don't hunt that in the dictionary. That's Blue Ridge Mountain talk. But he says he'll get climatized. And once they get climatized, they're all right. But you can't climatize those trees I'm talking about. They have to have the mountain. They have to have the thin air of 5,000, 7,000 feet elevation to survive, you see. So Christians are that way. Out of their natural climate, their natural environment, they cannot survive as they ought. He should be like a tree planted by the river. Now I want to be the child of God, like the tree that you take a second look at. Have you ever found yourself just looking at a tree? I have many times in my life. I've seen beautiful trees. And when you see a beautiful tree, let it be an oak or a pine or what have you, when you see a beautiful tree, it catches your attention. You want to keep looking at it. Just feed your eye upon its beauty. Only God could make a tree. Only God could make a Christian. And we should be like trees planted by the river. God grant we may be that tree that demands a second look when people pass by. May we stand with our heads bowed and eyes closed. Everybody standing.
1: 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The title of the message is The Tree, A Type of the Christian, and was originally preached on March the 3rd, 1974, at Tabernacle Baptist Church. 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
5: 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Glory, glory, hallelujah. Howdy, neighbor, welcome to a special edition of Gleanings from Calvary. I'm your host, Brother Dean. I'm the pastor of the White Horse Heights Baptist Church here in beautiful Greenville, South Carolina. And I mean it when I say it's a joy to be able to come and to be able to bring these broadcasts to you. Now, I want to start something new today, and I want to announce on Tuesday, this was going to be Tuesday, July the 28th, Brother Dean will be preaching at the Fundamental Baptist Home Missions in Bessemer City. And those of you that live up in that part of the country, we'd love for you to come out Tuesday night. That's going to be July the 28th, Bessemer City, for the Fundamental Baptist Home Missions. Now, if you've got your Bibles, we're going to be starting a message today that we're going to continue in 2 Corinthians chapter 12. Now, beloved, some preachers, especially TV preachers that need a great deal of money to operate their ministry, they'll tell you that suffering is not from the Lord, that all suffering is from the devil, and it's an attack on us, and the Lord is not in it. But beloved, I've got news for you. We get in places sometimes so that God can show us how wonderful He really is. How in the world can we know our God in a better way unless we are part of the fellowship of His suffering? There is a side of God. There's a part of God that you will not experience. You won't know anything about it until you get into the trenches and you begin to suffer and you begin to have a hard time. Then you'll understand what Paul is talking about. And we see here in 2 Corinthians chapter number 12. And so I'm speaking today to that one that's burdened, that one who is heavy laden, that one that's in the heat of the battle, that one that's in the midst of the black night, that one that's in a horrible storm to the point it seems like it's going to sink the boat. I mean, it's a horrible place, it's hard times, it's a hard experience that we're going through. I want you to see that we're not alone. You know, the devil loves to come and tell us we're the only ones suffering. We're the only ones hurting like this. We're the only ones that are going through hard times. And the devil will come saying, now look over yonder. Why, sister so-and-so, she's not hurting like you. And you read your Bible and pray and go to church and tithe from your just meager fare. And it seems as though every way you turn, she's blessed. Every way you turn, she's happy. And boy, things are going great for her. And I'm suffering over here. I'm in a hard place. Why is that? Doesn't seem fair, Brother Dean. Doesn't seem fair. Well, listen, beloved, I don't know where you are and you don't know where I am. But I know this. God knows where both of us are. He knows even better than we know where we are. And we're going to talk to you this week about those problems and burdens. Hope you'll be by for the radio. God bless you until tomorrow's broadcast.
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7: I'm so glad that I believe the Word of God. 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Hey, that's been about 62, going on 63 years ago, and I'm still saved today. I'm sealed unto the day that I'm delivered safe home.

0: Thank you for joining us at Sure Word Radio, a ministry of the Roanoke Baptist Church in Liberty, South Carolina. I'm Justice Yates. 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
1: And they made light of the Son of God because he could not save himself. But I remind you this morning that the grace of God was unfolding on the cross because Jesus Christ did not save himself. He is able to save me. Thank God for Calvary. The day that Jesus Christ died on that old rugged cross, there was a man nailed to the cross right beside him that knew that he could forgive sins, that heard him pray, "Father, forgive them, for they know not what they do." And he came into the family of God just before he took his life.

Under the inspiration of the Holy Spirit, Luke records a portion of the story of Calvary that Matthew, Mark, and John does not record. He tells us about a man that we call the thief on the cross that was saved on the last day of his life, believing on the Lord Jesus Christ. He represents the true nature of saving grace. This week on Sure Word Radio, we'll ask you to turn with us to the Gospel of Luke for the Calvary story. Thank you for joining us today here at Sure Word Radio. Now let's get our Bibles out and listen together.

And being this is the only record of this repentant thief on the cross, it might leave us to wish that Matthew had recorded more. Maybe we would wish that Mark did record more. Possibly John, maybe we could have learned more. Maybe all three, if they had spoken of the repentance of this sinner on the cross. But there are only seven verses given to this man. Now think about this with me. There are only seven verses in all of the Word of God that talk about this man's life, his death, and his life after death. But, seven verses is enough to tell us about the amazing grace of God that unfolds in this man's life. Now, I might add that there is one other passage that enlightens us. Remember, I told you at the beginning of the message that everything that happened at Calvary was predicted in the Old Testament. And it had been prophesied that the Savior would be numbered with transgressors in his death. Write down Isaiah 53 and verse number 12 in the margin of your Bible. In Isaiah 53 and verse number 12, the Bible said, "And he was numbered with the transgressors, and he bare the sins of many and made intercession for the transgressors." Neighbor, Isaiah 53 and verse number 12, hundreds and hundreds and hundreds and hundreds of years before the death of Jesus Christ on the cross, told us that there would be transgressors there, and Jesus would be numbered with those transgressors. Now, you'll notice in the reading of this passage this morning, here is the Lord Jesus Christ being mocked because he can't save anyone. Notice with me back in verse number 35 and down on into verse number 37, those that surrounded the foot of the cross that hated him, they castigated him with their words in derogatory terms. They said, "He saved others, but himself he cannot save. If you are the Son of God, come down from the cross." They said, "If you are the Son of God, if you are the King, save yourself." And they made light of the Son of God because he could not save others. And they made light of the Son of God because he could not save himself. But I remind you this morning that the grace of God was unfolding on the cross because Jesus Christ, the darling Son of God, did not save himself. He is able to save me, and he is able to save you because he did not save himself. Thank God for Calvary and how it changes lives. And the day that Jesus died, oh my heart is full with this morning. The day that Jesus Christ died on that old rugged cross, there was a man nailed to the cross right beside him that knew that he could forgive sins, that heard him pray, "Father, forgive them, for they know not what they do." He knew that Jesus was a forgiving Savior, and he came into the family of God just before he took his last breath. Woo! What a blessing, what a blessing. And I tell you, this is a personal story, but this personal story has much more to it than meets the eye. It's a personal story, but I want to say this morning that it's everybody's story. We all got saved just like the thief on the cross got saved. And may I say to you this morning that if you're here today and you're not saved, you'll have to come in simple faith just like this man came to the Lord Jesus Christ. Yes, it's a personal story, but it's everybody's story because it's how all sinners get saved. And so it's your story. It's not just his story. It's your story. It's not just his story. It's my story. So let's get into the story of this conversion at the cross. Let's take a trip 2,000 years back in time and revisit the cross and experience this great conversion at Calvary. 3 points. Number one, two dying men. Now you'll notice with me in verse number 32 that the Bible is explicit. The Bible goes out of its way. The recorder of the Gospel of Luke himself, is exact in telling us about what happened here this day. The Bible tells us that there were not one man dying, not two men dying, but three.
And the Word of God tells us particularly about two of those dying men. The Bible says in verse number 32, there were also two other malefactors led with him to be put to death. Now notice with me in verse number 32, the commas. The commas are very important. You can understand your Bible by understanding the English language. You don't have to have Greek and Hebrew. We use a little bit of that from time to time, but your English Bible, God gave you your Bible in English. You don't have to graduate from a Greek class to understand your Bible, amen. Now notice what the Bible says in verse number 32, and there were also two other, and then there's a comma. And then the description that is exacted is that they were malefactors. And then there's another comma, led with him to be put to death. Luke stops in the middle of the sentence to tell us about these two men, the malefactors, the two dying men. Luke calls these men malefactors twice, verse number 32 and in verse number 39. Do you see that in your Bible? And that is a simplified word for criminals. Now, if we open Matthew, Mark, and John, we'll find out what kind of criminals they were. Matthew 27 and verse number 38 tells us that the two men that were crucified with Jesus were thieves. Now, they're never called thieves in the narrative that we have in Luke 23, but in Matthew 27, they are called thieves. And the word thieves carries with it the idea of one who uses violence to rob someone. Now, we've all been victims of these kinds of things. People stealing things from us, people taking things from our property, people ransacking a room or our house or our garage. We've all had things stolen from us. We've had our vehicle broken into down in Georgia, and somebody stole a great deal of goods out of our vehicle one time. You've experienced that. I've experienced that. But that's not the kind of thievery that's in mind here. The kind of thievery that's in mind here is that they held somebody hostage while they robbed them. This is not just a thief, this is a robber. And the Gospel of Matthew tells us that Barabbas was a notable prisoner, and the Bible tells us that Barabbas was not just a thief, he was a robber. Now, this is the worst kind of scum in our society. Would you agree? Someone who would not just come into your home and steal from you, but someone who would hold you and your family hostage while they took the goods out of your home. Now, all of us red-blooded Americans, we know what we would do about that. We'd put holes in the shadow of somebody like this, but they didn't have that in the days of the Lord Jesus. And so this person has been guilty of entering into somebody's home, holding their family hostage, and stealing from them. It's in contrast to the person who secretly enters a home and steals. These two men may have been guilty of armed robbery. Now listen to this. Matthew indicates that somebody died. Now Barabbas was the ringleader. And the Bible tells us that Barabbas was not only a robber and a thief, but he was a seditionist, an insurrectionist, and a murderer.

Well, it is no secret among those that believe that every aspect of the Calvary story is impactful, but this is truly a remarkable turn of events on the day of Calvary. This thief on the cross that placed his faith in the Lord Jesus Christ in his dying moments. We trust that you'll come back tomorrow as we pick up the story once again in the Gospel of Luke. And this is Pastor Bailey, once again thanking you for joining us at Sure Word Radio.

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She sponsors a memory of Pastor Craig Hughes of the Augusta Highway Baptist Church in Greenwood, South Carolina. Pastor Hughes went home to be with the Lord on this date at the Greenwood County Camp Meeting 20 years ago. 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

0: I wish I could help God's people tonight. I mean, I wish I could really help us tonight. It's all right when you're a baby to act like a baby, but little Bill said, when I became a man last night, you know, 3 years old, when I became a man, I put away childish things. Amen. I used to think as a child, that's when I was a child. But it's pity for an old man to think like a little child. How far are you from being mature? Are you, let me ask you this, are you in the baby bed? Or have you gotten over in the playpen yet? Now, really, I think a lot of times our churches are building playpens instead of battlefields.
1: Yeah.
0: Ah, listen, dear friend. There never was such a serious hour facing civilization. I mean, there never has been such tremendous violence. And there never was such a good place for soldiers to get on the battlefield as right now. And yet we've got less real soldiers than ever before. He said, as newborn babes desire the sincere milk of the Word. Now then, let's go to the last chapter and the last letter and the last verse, and this winds us up. Here's the old preacher. He's mature. He's grown up. He's seen 3,000 souls come to Christ in one service. I mean, he was over there on the Mount of Transfiguration. Jesus said, Peter, James, and John, let's stroll together. And all of them volunteered and said, we're ready. Got up on that mound, and you talk about a tremendous scene. A couple of astronauts come circling in, landed there without a capsule. And there they had a great talk about the coming decease or the death of Jesus on Calvary. And Simon saw, he saw the heavens opened, and he saw the glory of God come down, and he heard the majestic voice of the Father saying, this is my beloved Son, you better listen to him. Quit talking about this building program business. And, you know, when Simon reported that, you know what he said? He said, I was there. I said, I saw it. He said, I saw the glory. He said, I heard him say, this is my beloved Son. But verse 19, we need to tie this in. That's the second book of Peter, chapter 1, verse 19. We have also a more sure word. You think about that. We've got that more sure word. That's right. Because you can forget what you see. But brother, I tell you, we better not forget what we read in this book. He said, we have also a more sure word of prophecy. Whereunto you do well that you take heed as unto a light that shineth in a dark place until the day dawn, the day star rise in your hearts. Knowing this first, get it first, he said, no prophecy of the Scripture is of any private interpretation, for the prophecy came not in old time by the will of man, but holy men of God spake as they were moved by the Holy Ghost. He said, we got something better than the Transfiguration. He said, we got the book. We got all of it. Here it is. Now then, he's going to have a part in reading in writing the last last word in his second letter. And let's see what he has to say. Verse 18. Last verse, but grow in grace and in the knowledge of our Lord and Savior Jesus Christ, to him be glory both now and forever. Amen. Now, what's the last command? What's the last thing the old preacher had to say? He said, grow in grace. Just grow in grace. Grow in grace. What was it James said? He gives more grace. What was it that Paul said to the Ephesian church? By grace are you saved through faith.

0: What else did he say in the book of Romans? Why, he said, if it's of grace, no longer works. No longer works. Now then, are you growing in grace? Are you a bigger Christian, better Christian, stronger Christian than you were this time last year? May we bow our heads and pray. Our Heavenly Father, we commit our tongue, our heart, our life, and all of our energies now into the channel of gospel preaching. And I pray that right now we'll have freedom and liberty, and the people will have open ears and unstopped hearts. And I pray that the power of God might be able to break in and through and upon all of thy children, save the unsaved, and bless us abundantly. We pray in Jesus' precious name. Amen. Now then, I want to talk with you for a little bit on the matter of growing in grace. So I want to give you something that came to me today. Turn with me, please, to the book of Genesis. The book of Genesis. Maybe this will serve as a sort of an introduction and a warning. You know, it's easy. The Bible says that when the seed is sown, that it's possible for the thief to come and steal away those seeds before you can get them in the good ground. And I believe that one of the tricks of the devil in a meeting like this is to get you so rattled and so disturbed about other things, you'll fail to get the message. All the truth in the world may be preached tonight, but it may not profit you unless the Bible says it be mixed with faith and then it hears. And I hope that tonight you'll not let anything keep you from receiving the truth. I have about 9 or 10 things I want to say to you briefly in a moment. Turn to the book of Genesis chapter 26. Genesis chapter 26. And we'll read verse 15. For all the wells which his father's servants had digged in the days of Abraham his father, the Philistines had stopped them and filled them with earth. That impressed me today, and I want to read another one. Verse 18, Isaac digged again the wells of water, which they digged in the days of Abraham his father, for the Philistines had stopped them after the death of Abraham. Now then, tonight it's my purpose to open up wells of living water, and yet it's the devil's business to stop those wells. Now I want to show you something. And there's only one thing that can stop the well tonight. And I saw it today. I hadn't seen it before. Abraham represented what? Faith. And brother, as long as Abraham lived, they didn't stop those water wells. They had to wait till old brother Abraham was dead. And they said, now then, we'll stop up the wells. And you know what they stopped them up with? Dirt. And I believe we've got a lot of well stoppers today. But they don't have faith. And when you lose your faith, and when your faith begins to fade and fail, then the well of truth is going to stop up. That's when you don't read the Bible. That's when you've neglected the Bible. Oh, I know what you're using. You say, I'm too busy. You're just telling us a big story. And if I want to say the truth, I'd say you're lying. You got just as much time as you ever had. Fact is, people got more time than they ever had working 40 hours a week. Got 128 hours left and said, I'm just so busy. I tell you what, if you think you're too busy to read the Word of God, I challenge you to do one thing, if you'll be honest with your soul tonight, and that is if you'll read the Bible as much next week as you watched television last week, I'll find a revival be brewing in your soul before next week's over. You're not kidding anybody. You're lying to God and you're cheating yourself out of your spiritual growth. You're a midget and a tom thumb and you'll never get anywhere with God. Amen. Dead in trespasses and sins. Only thing you've got between now and the undertaker, and that's a little time. You better buy it up. It's precious. It'll run out before you know it. They filled up the wells. They filled up the wells. Why? Well, because the faith was gone. Turn over to the book of 2 Chronicles chapter 32. Then we're coming right back to the message. 32. I like to give these things many times the first day that I find them. And it'd be a greater blessing to me and to you too. 32, verse 4. So there was gathered much people together who stopped all the fountains and the brook that ran through the midst of the land, saying, why should the kings of Assyria come and find much water? Chapter 34, verse 30. This same.
1: The strangers to God, His grace and His love, were gathered by blue Galilee.
2: 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Romans 10:14 states, how then shall they call on Him in whom they have not believed? And how shall they believe in Him of whom they have not heard? And how shall they hear without a preacher? Many of the messages that you hear on the Family Altar Program were first preached under the revival tent with sawdust floors where people would drive for miles to hear the preaching of God's Word. America experienced many revivals generations ago when the old-time preaching of the gospel brought countless lives to the altar. Psalms 33:12 tells us, blessed is the nation whose God is the Lord. 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

0: We welcome you now to the Shoutin' Time broadcast with your radio host, Pastor Scott Dean of the White Horse Heights Baptist Church. And now, here is Brother Dean.
1: It's a great joy to be able to come to you on this Tuesday morning and say good morning to you. Hope and pray that God has just richly blessed you and that His sweet face has shined upon you. We had a wonderful day Sunday. We thank the Lord for God meeting with us and the good services that we had. And we were just, when we left at the end of the day, it was just a blessing to be able to be down in the house of God. And so we're looking forward now to meeting Wednesday night at 7. We will be meeting together for our Wednesday night prayer meeting and Bible study. And I'm talking about the White Horse Heights Baptist Church, located right off of White Horse Road in the Berea area of Greenville. If you're heading out of the city of Greenville on White Horse Road or Highway 25, you're going north. When you get to the Walmart Supercenter, it'll be on your right. You go past Walmart, go to the third red light, and that'll put you at the corner of Rangeview Circle and White Horse Road. Turn right, come to the top of the hill, and you'll see the White Horse Heights Baptist Church. We have Sunday school at 10, morning preaching at 11, and then we have Sunday night at 6 o'clock. And Wednesday night at 7. And it would be a real joy to be able to have you come and visit with us. Had some radio friends there Sunday. And it's always good to have folks come in and be with us off the radio. And we appreciate that so very, very much. Well, dear friends, I certainly thank the Lord for God's mercy, for God's grace, for God's blessing. Isn't it a wonderful thing to be saved? Isn't it a wonderful thing to know the Lord? I tell you, there's a song we used to sing in Sunday school. It's a grand thing to be a Christian. It's the best thing I know. Amen. It's a grand thing to follow Jesus everywhere I go. It's a grand thing to be a soldier in His army here below. It's a grand old thing to be a Christian. It's the best thing I know. Boy, I tell you what, I'm thankful today that I'm saved and that I am heaven bound. And I thank the Lord for it. And we appreciate the fact. I'm glad that I am safe in His care. There's nothing, there's absolutely nothing in heaven. There's nothing on earth. And there's nothing slinking through the chambers of hell this morning that can separate me from the love of Christ. Nothing can separate me from the love of my Father. Nothing can take my salvation away. And I'm thankful, and I'm thankful down in my soul for what God's done for me. I'm glad that I'm saved. Been saved a long time, and I've never heard of anything. I've never seen anything. I've never experienced anything that even came close to being saved by the grace of God. Oh, it's a wonderful, wonderful thing. Well, dear friends, I come to you, and I've been sharing with you that we, during the last month or so, Ms. Dean and I have been going through a very hard struggle and many things, fighting the devil on many fronts. And It's been an unusual, and it's been a hard thing. And sometimes you get weary along the way. But I'm glad, listen to me this morning. I want to help you if I can. You know, the Lord gives you what you need when you need it and in the dosage that you need. He's never late, but He's seldom early. He's always right on time. He's always right on time. And He knows what we need even before we ask Him, but He wants us asking Him so that we know where our help comes. We know where our hope comes. We know where the burdens of life, where they get lifted at Calvary. Yes, sir. And so I thank the Lord that God gives us what we need. And back several weeks ago, I ran across a song And that we're getting some new CDs coming in, and I ran across a song by a great group, the Nun Sisters, I believe it is, and it's entitled "There's Never Been a Time." And beloved, this morning, I don't care what you're going through. I don't care what burden you may be carrying, what trial you may be facing, what storm that you may be trying to weather. I've got news for you today. There has never been a time in your past. There is not a time now, and there never will be a time in the future when God is not there to meet and supply your needs. Beloved, I believe this will be a great blessing to your heart. Give this song a listen now. There's never been a time.

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I say amen to that. Glory, hallelujah.

0: Amen. Amen. Praise the Lord. Glory to God. Hallelujah. Oh, I'm thankful. There's never been a time. Boy, I look back and sometimes I ask God, where are you? And after the storm is over and after the battle's won, I look back and he was there all the time. I may not could see him. I may not could hear him. I may not could feel him. But he was there all the time. He never left me. We're never alone. We're never forsaken. We're never forgotten. We serve a wonderful, wonderful, matchless, glorious God. And I'm glad that I know him today. I'm glad that I know him today. And dear friends, I hope and pray that if you're going through a burden, you're going through a trial, you're going through a test, you carrying a burden, I hope that you can look to the Lord today and give it to him and know that what we give to him, what we've committed unto him, he's going to take care of. Oh, what a Savior. What a Savior. What's the world do without Jesus? I don't know how they make it. I don't know how they get from day to day without the sweet Lord. I'm glad I'm not going to have to find out about that either. Amen. Well, until tomorrow, may God in heaven richly bless you, my beloved.
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0: Our Lord is coming. We are dealing with this thought in these days concerning the coming of the Lord and how that it should influence and impact us today. We're not necessarily dealing with a line-by-line study timeline of the doctrine of last things, but we're dealing with the effect, the impact of the coming of the Lord on us today, how it should influence us and propel us, amen, concerning our work in these days and hours. The Scriptures teach that the last days began with the Lord Jesus Christ. Hebrews chapter 1, verses 1 and 2. God, who at sundry times and in divers manners spake in times past unto us by the prophets, hath in these last days, spoken to us by His Son. We are in the last days. Paul also reminds us of that in 1 Timothy chapter 3. This know also that in the last days, perilous times shall come. We are living in the last days. But I believe with all of my heart, not only are we living in the last days, but we are living in the very last seconds of the last days before Christ return. And I would submit to you as I go on this morning that these should not be for us days of anxiety or perplexity, but these should be days of anticipation and promise. We should be looking, amen, for that blessed hope and the glorious appearing of our great God and Savior, the Lord Jesus Christ. Jesus encouraged that little flock in John chapter number 14 as He's on His way to the cross. Let not your heart be troubled. Don't be filled with anxiety. Amen. Oh, let not your heart be troubled, church. I know that we're living in perilous times. I know that we're living in wicked days. I know that we're living in times where men are lovers of pleasure more than lovers of God. I know that we're living in days of perversion and such rank wickedness is all around us. And if we're not careful, we begin to look at those things and it will cause a sense of discouragement within the people of God. It can cause us to throw our hands up and say, what is the use? But I submit to you again that Jesus is coming. We should be filled with earnest anticipation and expectation. He is coming. We gave you this little thought last week in the introduction. I'll mention these real quickly and we'll get into the message for today. Paul said in Romans 13 and verse 11, and that knowing the time. Are you aware of that this morning, believer? And that knowing the time. Are you aware this morning? Are you discerning this morning? And that knowing the time. That it is high time to awake out of sleep. For now is our salvation nearer than when we believed. All our deliverance, the redemption of our body, amen, is nearer than when we believe. We are closer home today than we were yesterday. Amen. Jesus is coming. For yet a little while, and he that shall come will come. And he will not tarry. And Paul gives us this admonition concerning the coming of the Lord. We should be cautious. We should be aware. Amen. We should be vigilant. We need to be sober-minded. For Jesus is coming. We need to wipe the sleep out of our eyes, awaken out of spiritual slumber and apathy, amen, and lethargy. God help us to awaken, to walk, amen, circumspectly, to be cautious concerning this reality that Jesus could come at this very moment, the imminent return of Jesus Christ. Not only does he admonish us to be cautious, but he admonishes us to be consistent. 1 Corinthians 15, 58, that great resurrection chapter, and he speaks and ends that chapter concerning the resurrection and the rapture. He said, therefore, or in light of these great wonderful truths, my beloved brethren, be ye steadfast, unmovable, always abounding in the work of the Lord, for as much as you know that your labor is not in vain in the Lord. He admonishes us to be consistent, and then he admonishes us to comfort one another with these words. We read in our text in 1 Thessalonians 4 in verse 18, in light of the great truth of the blessed hope, in light of the great truth of the rapture of the church, the catching away, the snatching out, amen, of the bride of Christ, it should cause us to comfort one another with these words, in the reality that there will be a reunion, there will be a resurrection, there will be a rapture, and we will see him face to face, the one whom we've preached about, the one whom we've sang about, the one whom we've prayed to, the one who has been our dearest friend, the one, my friend, that we've studied in the pages of God's Word by faith. Oh, listen, there's coming a day that faith will be made sight, and we will look on him. Amen. We will see him face to face. Wherefore, comfort one another with these words. Last week we considered the thought, our Lord's coming and our families. We turned to Luke chapter number 17 and looked at the example of the Lord Jesus that he gives in that chapter concerning two men in light of the coming judgment, the coming of the Lord. Jesus said, as the days of Noah were, so shall the coming of the Son of Man be. He used not only Noah, he used a man by the name of Lot. As it were, as it was in the days of Lot, so shall it be in the coming of the Son of Man. We use those two families and compared and contrast how that the coming judgment, and we're looking at it in this light, the coming of the Lord, how that it impacted and influenced those two families. What a stark contrast in the family of Noah and the family of Lot. Amen. And I trust this morning that that message, the scriptures are still pertinent in our heart this morning, percolating, amen, that God would help us to understand that the only thing that we can take to heaven with us is our family. I need about 100% of you to get on board with me right there. The only thing we can take to heaven with us is our family. We need to be cautious this morning and aware of that reality. The coming of the Lord should influence me as a father. It should influence me as a believer to reach those around me, to influence those around me concerning his coming. This morning, I want to deal with the coming of the Lord and our fervency. The coming of the Lord and our fervency. I do want to use as an example again these two men. I don't know that I'm going to use them every week in this series, but I am going to use them again today. Please forgive me for that. But I believe that repetition is the best teacher, isn't it? I do want to use these two men again as our example. Just a few moments this morning that we have remaining, and deal with how that the coming of the Lord impacted these men in a way that was, again, night and day difference in their fervency concerning the coming of the Lord. Three simple truths this morning that I want us to take home with us in light of the coming of our Lord and our fervency in our work.
1: Oh, hallelujah, I'm redeemed. 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

0: Hello, friends. 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
0: 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We begin our program with a song from one of our services. Mount Sinai Baptist Church Trio comes around and sings for us, "The Blood Covered It All." Hope it'll be a blessing to you as they sing for us on today's broadcast.

0: Amen. Thank you, Trio, for that wonderful message in song. And now for today's message, take your Bible and turn with us to the book of 1 Peter, chapter 1, verse 18, 19, and 20. 1 Peter, chapter 1, verse 18. For as much as you know that ye were not redeemed with corruptible things as silver and gold from your vain conversation received by tradition from your fathers, but with the precious blood of Christ, as of a lamb, without blemish and without spot, who verily was foreordained before the foundation of the world, but was manifest in these last times for you. The message we began yesterday on the broadcast is entitled, Redeemed, How I Love to Proclaim It. Now, as we expound this text, we've noticed in verse 18, the purpose of redemption. In verse 19, the price of redemption. In verse 20, we'll talk about the plan of redemption. But before we get into all of that, we want to look a little more at this term, redeemed. Now, the word redeemed here in verse number 18 is the Greek term, lutro, means to set free by payment of a price or a ransom. It is one of three terms in the Greek that is translated redeemed. We're looking at the other two. We talked about yesterday the word agorazo, which means to purchase in the market. And we found out that this Greek word is translated three times redeemed in Revelation. And one of the places that's interesting is Revelation 5:9, where it says, and has redeemed us to God by thy blood out of every kindred and tongue and people and nation. I'm glad the Lord came to this market, to this world, if you please, this slave market that we were in. And I'm glad he came looking for souls, and I'm glad he came and paid the price for me here. He came to where we was at, and I bless his name for that. And then the second term that we just introduced yesterday was the term ex agorazo. Now, the little prefix ex means out of, and the significance of this term means to buy up or to buy out of the market, to rescue from loss by payment of a price. And we were talking about Galatians 3:13 as we left the broadcast yesterday. We'll pick up with that as here the word exegerizo appears in Galatians 3:13. We join the services now and continue the message as we go into the services at Mount Sinai Baptist Church.
1: Galatians 3:13, Christ hath redeemed us from the curse of the law, being made a curse for us. And Galatians 4:14, but when the fullness of time was come, God sent forth his Son, made of a woman, made under the law, in verse 5, to redeem them that were under the law. To redeem them that were under the law. And the other two times this word exegerizo is found is in Ephesians 5:16, Colossians 4:5. And in both of those places, it's translated as redeeming in the phrase, redeeming the time. Now, what's the significance of exegerizo? Well, Jesus not only came down here into this world. Oh, yeah, to the slave market itself, to the market where souls were on the auction block. Hey, and there to purchase and secure himself a ransom the people. But he came not to leave them in there, but to, whoopee, to take them out of. You see? So that kind of gets your motor revved up a little bit if you get to thinking about it spiritually. He came here to ransom us, but he didn't come here to leave us in the mess we're in. Oh no, but he came to ek a garrison, to buy us in the market, to take us out of it. He took me off the auction block. He bought my soul lock, stock, and barrel. He paid for it all. He paid the interest, the premium. Bless God, the balance he paid. Bless God, the penalty. He paid it all, and I'll never be back on the auction block again. He paid it all. Amen. And he paid for me, bless God, to take me out and off the slave market and out of the market. I'm out, whoopee, I'm out of the market. When I got married to Mary, this good looking feller came off the market. That's right. The girls, the pretty young things, and making goo-goo eyes at me when I was a young feller. They used to do that, believe it or not. Say, well, rude old Rudy's done bit the bullet and he's off the market. We'll have to chase some other feller. Hey, pray. Call somebody. I'm spoken for. Praise God. I belong to somebody else. And I came off the slave market of sin. You know, the beautiful picture of this, and I've used this years ago and several times since, the beautiful picture of this is seen in Hosea and Gomer. Gomer was an adulterous wife, and God told him to go take himself a wife of adulteries because he wanted to present the message to Israel how she had been an adulterous wife. In the story of Hosea and Gomer, you find out that man, she runs off to her lovers and leaves him, and she ends up without anything, stripped naked in the auction block. Nobody to ransom her. Nobody wanted her. She had defiled herself. You'd be amazed how much adultery and fornication and immorality will take its toll on the beauty of men and women. I'll never forget going into with a pastor to visit a harlot at her request. She was sick. She was dying. And we went to see her. There in her home. And we went to see her with all those pornography pictures there and everything. And we looked at her when I found out how young she was. I was absolutely amazed. This was out in Houston, Texas, about 30 years ago. I was amazed at how old and wrinkled and deep set her eyes were. And how bad she looked because sin had taken its toll. And I imagine that's the kind of way old Homer looked. Or Gomer looked. As Hosea looked at her there, hardly read, but he knew her. Right. I mean, that's his wife. That's the mother of his youngins. Yes, although she'd gone back into adultery, yet, hallelujah, he offered the price to buy her back again. Love paid the ransom. And he didn't leave her there in the auction block. He didn't leave her there in the slave market. But he took her and robed her and took her to the house. Oh yeah, brought her home.
2: Amen.
1: Off the market.
2: Yes, he did.
1: As I'm redeemed. And the word exagerizo, he came into the market to pay the price,
2: yes,
1: to take me off the market,
2: right,
1: and out of it.
2: Yes.
1: And then you have the term that is here in our text, the term lutro. Now, this word lutro, really the word itself, the root of the word, means to loose. The actual meaning is to loose, to set free by paying a price, or by paying a ransom to set free. Now it's in the scriptures three times the word lutro appears, and here in our text is one of them. As I think about this word lutro, he says, "For as much as you know that ye were not redeemed with corruptible things of silver and gold from your vain conversation, from your vain manner of living, from your empty, void, perverse, futile existence, character, conversation, life, action, activity. My life was empty and vain. Oh yes, as a sinner, oh, I thought I was living it up. I was a dead man walking. My life was vain, empty, formless, void, fruitless, futile. And that's the way it was. But now I know I've been redeemed, but I've been redeemed from something. He set me free from that empty life. He set me free from that vain conversation. Amen. By the payment of the price, he loosed me. Hell yeah, took the shackles off of me. I've been loose from the vain conversation. Other two terms, places that appear interesting to me as well. In the Gospel according to St. Luke, it first occurs, but we trusted that it, talking of Jesus, that it had been he which should have redeemed Israel.

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Please join us again at the same time tomorrow for another Sounds from Sinai radio broadcast. Now, if you'd like a copy of today's message in its entirety, then simply write us here at Mount Sinai Baptist Church, 830 Country Club Road, Pickens, South Carolina, zip 29671. 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That address again, Mount Sinai Baptist Church, 830 Country Club Road, Pickens, South Carolina, zip 29671. And now, until we meet again on tomorrow's broadcast, this is Pastor Rudy Smith saying, may the Lord bless you, is our prayer.

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1: With SRN News, I'm Rich Thomason in Washington. Noisy demonstrations in D.C. ahead of Israeli Prime Minister Netanyahu's visit to the White House today. He and President Trump will talk about where things stand with Iran. The president insisting that Tehran is anxious to cut a deal.
2: The people said, please don't drop, don't shoot last night, the night before.

0: America. Guatemala has one of the world's highest rates of child malnutrition, with nearly half of children under five suffering from chronic hunger. That leaves mothers like Yolanda, speaking to us through an interpreter, with very few options to feed her kids.
1: Right now, they are hungry. They want food, and we don't have enough to get to the whole week. It made me feel sad. Sometimes I get in my room by myself and I cry. I wonder how can I make their life better in order to give them food. I don't want my sons and my daughters to suffer.
0: 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Damage assessment. After a 7.1 earthquake rocked Japan's main island of Kyushu, an earlier tsunami advisory has now been lifted. Firefighters kept a vast wildfire in southwest France from advancing overnight, but another heat wave is on the way. This is SRN News.
2: Foundations of Freedom, a look at America's founding principles and the leaders who shaped our nation.
3: During the War for Independence, General George Washington, the man we refer to today as the father of our country, led American troops through military defeat after defeat. And in the bitter winter of 1777, he wrote this somber note to a friend in Philadelphia. Quote, "You might have tracked our army from White Marsh to Valley Forge by the blood on their feet," end of quote. Many soldiers continued to march through the deep snows of Pennsylvania without shoes. Others suffered from disease, hunger, and freezing conditions. Nearly 2,000 of Washington's men died, yet George Washington did not lose faith. Amid the hardship, loss, and uncertainty of Valley Forge, he turned to God in prayer. At a time when our nation once again faces division and uncertainty, may we follow Washington's example, kneeling humbly, praying faithfully, and asking God to guide the future of America.
0: A judicial victory for the Trump administration.
4: A federal judge has dismissed a lawsuit challenging the legitimacy of President Trump's Religious Liberty Commission. The lawsuit filed by an interfaith group argued that the commission's overwhelmingly conservative Christian makeup lacked a legally required balance of viewpoints. On Monday, U.S. District Judge John P. Cronin ruled that while federal law requires advisory commissions to have a balance of viewpoints, it doesn't specify how this should be done. The lawsuit sought a more ideologically and religiously diverse commission. However, Cronin said the commission is diverse in other ways. Keith Peters, Washington.
0: The Trump administration preparing to supercharge programs designed to counter China's growing influence worldwide, bolstering the budgets of those initiatives by hundreds of millions of dollars. Wall Street, Dow futures 140 points higher, NASDAQ futures down 216. More details, srnnews.com.
5: We welcome you to the morning get-together with Brother James and Brother Dean. For the next 2 hours, we hope to be a blessing and an encouragement to you, taking your prayer request, sharing church announcements, and talking to special guests, and playing songs with a great message. We hope you'll stay with us. And now let's have a morning get-together here on WTBI.

blessed you, and his sweet face is shining upon you today. Yes, sir. Well, let's see here. Brother James is away today and tomorrow. He is running the sound for the Rock of Ages Prison Ministry National Conference, and they'll be having services throughout the day today and tomorrow and again Thursday. And so Brother James is taking care of that, and so we've got the boat solo today, and so just hang on, and we'll do our best to try to get through the best way that we can. And we'll just you be patient with me, and I'll be patient with you. How about that? Yes, sir. Well, let's see here. We'll take just a moment and have a quick spin, take a look around, and find out who all's listening to us online this morning. Brazil has got us tuned in this morning. Germany has us tuned in. Hungary has us tuned in. The Russian Federation has us tuned in. Sweden has us tuned in. And so we say good morning to these places scattered out all over the world. We say good morning here. Let's see here to Tatabánya, Hungary. Good morning to you. And Sao Paulo, Brazil. We say good morning. Tyler, Texas. Gaffney, South Carolina. Laurel Springs, North Carolina. El Monte, California. Clarksville, Tennessee. We have Piedmont, South Carolina. And let's see, we have Germany has us tuned in. It doesn't say what part of Germany, just Germany. And we're glad to have you. Whatever part of Germany, north or south or east or west. Of course, a stream going to Greenville here, Westport, Massachusetts. We say good morning. Hartwell, Georgia. If these are our dear friends, the Mitchells, I just want to say a great, great, great big thank you. They are a real blessing to my heart, and they're true friends, and I thank the Lord for them. And my daddy told me, when you get at the end of your trail, son, you'll be able to count your true friends on one hand. And I didn't quite understand what he meant, but I know what he means now. Yes, sir. I know what he means now. And then let's see, Burlington, New Jersey, listening. I'm not going to try to say New Jersey like Brother James does. And Linköping, Sweden, we say good morning. And then El Monte, California, another listener over there, another stream. Cary, North Carolina. Deltona, Florida. We have Chesterfield, South Carolina. West Columbia, South Carolina. Cambridge, Massachusetts, we have tuned in. And Cambridge. Ms. Hawthorne, I believe Cambridge is where Harvard is, if I'm not mistaken, and they're probably studying me in their psychology department over the radio and diagnosing me before they come down anyway. Avondale, Pennsylvania, Anderson, South Carolina, Linköping, Sweden, another, Sarasota, Florida, Abington, Virginia, Andover, Massachusetts. We say good morning to Andover. Lombard, Illinois, Duluth, Georgia has us tuned in. Boiling Springs, North Carolina, Edgewood, Colorado, Easley, South Carolina, Greenwood, South Carolina, Iva, South Carolina, and let's see here, Spartanburg, South Carolina, Deltona, Florida, another Iva, South Carolina stream, North Wilkesboro, way up in the mountains there, we say good morning to North Wilkesboro. The Russian Federation, and we say good morning. And then I've never seen this before. It says unknown. Normally, if they can't identify your IP address, it'll just say United States. But it says here unknown. And so to you unknown people out there, we say a good morning to you. Hendersonville, I guess. May not want to say good morning to him. I don't know, but anyway, we'll say good morning to Hendersonville, North Carolina, Hudson, Ohio, Houston, Texas. That's got to be our good friend, Brother Carol Hughes, out there. And we say good morning to streams going out to Houston, and we appreciate each and every one of you that have taken your time.
to listen in to the best sound around. And when I say the best sound around, I mean the best sound around. You could be other places doing other things right now, but you've got your radio on and you're listening to the morning get together. And I listen, you just could not be any more appreciated than you are now here with us. And we say good morning. Well, our Share-a-thon partner for today is Amy Tyler of Greenwood, South Carolina. She sponsors in memory of Pastor Craig Hughes of the Augusta Highway Baptist Church in Greenwood. Pastor Hughes went home to be with the Lord on this date at the Greenwood County Camp Meeting 20 years ago. And so Pastor Hughes went home to be with the Lord on this date at the Greenwood County Camp Meeting. And so he must have passed away there at the camp meeting. And boy, I tell you something, I can't think of a better place I'd rather pass than a church meeting, camp meeting, revival meeting, something like that. Yes, sir. And our internet partner for today is a listener who sponsors in honor of our Lord and Savior, Jesus Christ. And to him be all the glory and dominion and power, both here and forever. Amen. Amen. That's right. Well, let's see here. Brother James has got me set up, and I've got that. All right. That's pretty good. Yes, sir. The weather jingle. That sounds good. And the weather for today, we're looking at a partly sunny a day with a chance of thunderstorms in the evening, 40%, high of 96 degrees. Have you ever felt so hot for so long? It just seems to me like they have left the roasting pan on the oven. It has just been scalding hot. Now, I know some of you folks down south will say, Lord, y'all don't know what hot is. Well, we do too. I'm telling you, when water's dripping off the bottom of your earlobe, that's hot now, buddy, I tell you. Tonight, we look for mostly clear skies and a low of 72. And again, I say 72 is not a low. That's a high. 72 ought to be the high. And that ought to be the highest of the high. But anyway, 72. And then Wednesday, tomorrow going to be sunny and a high of 92 degrees. Whew. And then Wednesday night, mostly clear, a low of 67. All right, that's 5 degrees cooler than it's going to be tonight. Thursday, we can look for sunny skies, high of 89. That's 3 degrees cooler than it's going to be tomorrow. And a whole bunch of, let's say, 7 degrees cooler than today, a low of 67. Friday, going to be sunny with a high of 90 degrees. Friday night, low of 69, partly cloudy. And then Saturday, partly sunny, then a chance of thunderstorms in the evening. Only a 30% chance. And a high Saturday of 88 degrees. Now, let me run down here real quick and see. Sunday or Saturday night, a chance of showers and thunderstorms, mostly cloudy, with a low around 70. Chance of precipitation is 50%. So we got a 50-50 chance of having rain on Saturday night. Then Sunday, showers likely and a possible thunderstorm, mostly cloudy with a high near 86. Chance of precipitation 70%. Sunday night, showers and thunderstorms likely, mostly cloudy with a low around 70. And again, chance of precipitation is 60%. And then on Monday, a 50% chance of showers and thunderstorms, partly sunny, with a high near 86 degrees. Presently, here in the upstate of South Carolina, we've got fair skies, beautiful day outside, 78 degrees, heading to a high of 92. Well, Miss Hawthorne's by the phone. If you've got a special prayer request, we sure would love to pray for you by name and by need. And so if you are where you can get to a telephone and or even an email, you can reach out to us and let us know. Ms. Hawthorne, as I said, is by the phone, and you can call in your prayer request. The number here is 864-295-2290.
2145. Now, I'm going to slow down just a little bit. The number here, area code is 864. That's 864. And then the number is 295-2145. And so if you've got a special prayer request, you can call us and let us know, or you can send your email to radio@wtbi.org. I believe that's the email address. Is that right, Ms. Hawthorne? Shake your head. Radio@wtbi.org. And she must not be listening. Okay. Well, if that's not right, I'll correct it. Oh, okay, yeah. She's shaking her head. Okay. All right. Thank you, sis. And we appreciate it. We'll be going to the Lord in prayer about 9:30. And we'd love to pray for you by name and by need, and will, if you will allow us to do so. Well, let me remind you, the Big Rock of Ages National Conference is going on here at Tabernacle this week, and there'll be services this morning up until about noon, I believe, and then tonight at 7 in the morning again, morning services, I believe they're from 9 to noon. And you'll enjoy those tomorrow morning and Thursday morning. And then tonight, Wednesday night, and Thursday night at 7. You'll enjoy the good preaching and the good singing and all the good stuff be going on. And that's the Rock of Ages National Conference here at Tabernacle this week. And we're hoping, if their meeting breaks up in time, we're hoping Brother Roth will be coming up. Of course, Brother David Roth is no stranger to WTBI. He is our good friend, and we thank the Lord for him. And he's also a broadcaster here from, 8:30 to 8:45 on Sunday mornings. He has a broadcast, does a wonderful, wonderful job. And it would be it's a great blessing. You tune him in. I enjoy listening on Sundays. And so if you can, you tune in and listen, and that'll be a blessing. And so anyway, Brother Roth and the director of Rock of Ages, Brother Ellis, they're going to try to stop in if they get out of their meeting in time and just share with us, what is Rock of Ages? How did it get started? What do they do? Do they really believe it's in jailhouse religion? Huh? Well, that's a question needs to be asked. And we hope to have them here for just a few minutes and let them share where they've come from, where they are now, and where they're going. Amen. And we support, I believe, about 5 or 6 Rock of Ages missionaries and are proud to do so. Wish we could support some more. And hopefully, Lord, we will down the road here. So we thank the Lord for the Rock of Ages Prison Ministry. If I'm not mistaken, I believe Brother Mitchell was telling me he was involved back in the early days of the Rock of Ages. And so we thank the Lord for him. Well, let's see here. I've done the Share-a-thon. I've done the weather. I've done the Media Lifeline dashboard. I've given out the phone number for prayer time. Is that everything? I believe I have dotted all the I's and crossed all the T's. So it's time now just to jump into some music. And I have gone through and I have picked up, I have picked out, and we have got, I'm talking about some of the rip-roariness, barnstorming, window-rattling, shingle-pulling singing you've ever heard. That's right. And we're going to enjoy it this morning. So you just hang around for the 2 hours of the morning get-together with just Brother Dean flying solo this morning. Brother James is having to, not having to, but Brother James is at the Rock of Ages conference, and so we're having to run the board by ourselves. But we'll just do the best that we can, and we'll enjoy being with you together. Here's the Happy Goodmans. Let me send this out to Brother Josh Johnson, the owner and operator of Advantage Lawn Care. He provides a $2 gift cards to Walmart every week
to help us with our birthday and our anniversary time to promote that. Great, great guy. Great individual. Love he and Miss Amy and the kids. They're just a fine family. And it's amazing what good things you can say for 25 cents. That's right. But I want to send this out to him. Let's just set another place at the table. Here's Miss Vestal to come and get us started. We're 21 minutes after the hour of 8 o'clock, 78 degrees, heading to 92. Find you a cool spot and just hermitize yourself.

And with that two introductions, we say good morning. Welcome to a Tuesday edition of the Morning Get Together. I'm Brother Scott Dean here with you today. Hope and pray the Lord has just blessed you and has richly.

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Amen. Amen. Thank God. I'm glad when we get to that shore, I'm glad they're going to swing wide those golden gates. Yeah, they're going to have to swing them wide for me. That's right. Headed home.

0: gonna come sweeping through.
1: Come sweeping through.
2: Yeah, they're gonna swing wide in Golden Gates. Praise the name of the Lord. Well, we are blessed this morning to have with us some distinguished men. And we need to have a little distinguish on the other side of me. I'm a little kind of undistinguished. But anyway, I was bragging on Brother Roth. I was bragging on your broadcast this morning and telling everybody 8:30 to 8:45 on Sunday morning. And David Roth is no stranger to WTBI. And we're glad to have you this morning. And he's going to introduce a great man. Amen.
3: Well, I appreciate the opportunity to be here. Been with Rock of Ages 26 years, and we thank God for that.
2: Amen.
3: Thank God for those that listen to the Word of Faith radio broadcast on Sunday mornings. So we thank the Lord for you. We're laborers together with God in this great ministry of souls. So our conference is here this week, the National Conference, and the president of Rock of Ages is Dr. Terry Ellis. He's been with this ministry 40 years, done a great job, I guess, the last 20 years plus as our president. So I'm going to introduce him now, Dr. Terry Ellis, president of Rock of Ages Ministries.
2: Amen.
4: Yes, thank you, Brother Roth, for the opportunity to be here today. And they've asked that we share a little bit about the founding of the ministry and how the Lord brought it to pass. It was founded by Dr. Ed Blue. He was a pastor and evangelist in the southern part of the United States. And as he traveled, he got a burden to try to be of help to missionaries serving on the foreign field. And he began to send preaching tapes of pastors, evangelists, and of himself to missionaries on the foreign field just to be an encouragement to them. He was visiting a church in the Baldwin, Florida area, and a pastor had asked him to come do a weeks-long meeting. And inside the church, there was a correctional officer at the Union Correctional Facility. And he had worked with a substantial amount of the prisoners there. He was a Christian, witnessed to them of the Lord. He approached Dr. Blue and asked him if he could take some of the preaching tapes and make them available to the prisoners. About 3 months later, Dr. Blue contacted Dr. Ron Garris, a local pastor, and asked him if he would go in just to check and make sure that chaplain was using his tapes the way he was supposed to. They visited the prison, found out there was a three-month waiting list for the prisoners to check out the preaching tapes.
2: Mm.
4: Part of that is because he only had two cassette tapes, and one of those was broke. So Brother Blue began to raise funds, provide cassette tape players for the prisoners, and then began to provide tapes, and eventually the chaplain called and asked him if he'd come preach a revival. Through that, other prisons began to contact Dr. Blue, and Brother Blue concluded God must be opening the doors and burdening them to start a prison ministry. And so we started out as Rock of Ages Tape Ministry, then moved over to Rock of Ages Prison Ministry. Then over the last 2 years, the Lord has opened up the doors to the public schools in America and around the world, and also some of the military bases. We're going to work with the correctional institution on the bases. Currently, we're working in all 50 states in the United States of America. We have a discipleship institute with approximately 14,000 studying the Bible with us on a daily basis. Our ministry is established in 26 different countries, four countries being developed currently, and we have about 120 missionary families working with us here in the United States and around the world. It's a great and effectual door that God's opened to us, and we're excited about what God's doing. Please join with us in the conference this week. We'd love to have you as our special guest. It'll be a great week of preaching, singing, testifying, and just old-time worship and what God's doing and blessing in the ministry. And we thank God for the opportunity to be here with the radio broadcast this morning.
2: Amen. You know, you were talking about they raised money for cassette tape players, I guess, back in the early days.
4: Yes, sir.
2: We just came through and we helped buy, did we help buy CD players or something that y'all are using now in the prisons, Brother Roth? It's go ahead.
3: Well, you're talking about the computer tablets.
2: Yes.
3: And, of course, Brother Ellis may want to talk a little bit more about that, but we have a great, tremendous ministry to be able to download on Devo and Pando. They can download that on the computer, and they can watch us preach, teach, and sing.
2: Amen.
3: And, so, you know, there's some states we're not able to be in, but they can download it, they can look at their computer tablet, and they can see us there. So, Brother Ellis, you might want to comment a little bit on
4: that.
3: Yes,
4: sir. The Digital Platform Ministry. There is 2 million prisoners in serving time in America, and a little over 1.5 million of them have access to tablets inside the institution. They're using them for educational purposes. And we were able to help get on the cutting edge and put Bible preaching, discipleship materials on these tablets for
2: absolutely
4: them to listen to.
2: Absolutely tremendous.
4: As of this morning, we're pushing 500,000 over the last few months that have went on to our site and listened to the preaching of the Word of God and
2: time
4: music. And had a number. We don't know, have exact current amount, but we know we've had over 250 that's written to the ministry and said they got saved and gave their life to the Lord. So it's
2: Amen.
4: A wonderful opportunity to be able to see the Lord work. We recently received a letter from a Muslim, and one of the institutions said he'd been a Muslim all of his life, raised in a Muslim household, and he went onto the tablet, found the preaching of the Word of God through the Rock of Ages platform, and began to listen to it, got under conviction, wrote to us and told us he got saved and gave his life to the Lord.
2: Amen.
4: He said he's been witnessing to the other Amen. Muslims, and they've excommunicated him, but he said, I don't care, I got Jesus now, the best friend I ever had.
2: Amen.
4: And so we're excited about what the Lord's doing. A lot of people talk about jailhouse religion, but the truth of the matter is, Jesus said he was in prison, he came unto me, and the Bible endorses prison ministry, and it's a great door that God's given to
2: Amen.
4: Us.
2: Amen. Now, I believe, if I'm not mistaken, our church raised the money to buy those tablets in North and South Carolina, if I'm not mistaken. And didn't we do that, Brother Roth?
3: You did. It's not to actually buy the tablets, but the time that we put on there on two platforms.
2: Okay.
3: And it's kind of expensive. So we thank the Lord for the churches. Thank the Lord for your church that, you know, supports us so we can go into the prisons. In some places, we're not able to go physically, but we can go with the tablets. So thank the Lord for it.
2: And so is there more states that could use sponsorship in that area? Is there?
4: Yes, sir. We have the tablets. We're in almost every state.
2: Okay.
4: I think there's only like three states where we don't have our preaching on the tablets.
2: Yes, sir.
4: And we're getting ready to expand. We've been able to download a certain amount of preaching on an annual basis. In fact, we've been able to provide 8 video uploads per month with the preaching, but now we're getting ready to go to the second level and allow 14 videos preaching per month. So we ask churches and people to pray about adopting a state, and it's $400 a state is what it averages.
2: Amen. But
4: when we go to the next level, allowing us to double our outreach, that'll put it at $800 per state.
2: Amen.
4: And so we're grateful for you, preacher, for helping us with that ministry outreach and others.
2: Yes,
4: sir.
2: We're
4: praying that God will give us churches and individuals will be willing to help. One-time offering annually, $800, will help us to be able to go to the next level and double our outreach in the prisons, reaching over 1.5 million prisoners.
2: Amen. Did you say there are three states that don't have tablets?
4: We have three states right now where that are not using the tablets, and they're in the process of getting those in those states.
2: Oh, okay. All right.
4: Yes, sir.
2: And so now the adopt a state would be 400, but it's going to be 800. Is that
4: yes,
2: right?
4: Sir. Yes.
2: Okay. And so there may be pastors out there or just businessmen or just individuals that would say, hey, I sure would love to take a state. I mean, you think for $400 to be able to provide a preaching and singing and all for the whole state in the folks in jail, that's just absolutely, you couldn't find a bigger bargain than that. I mean, at Kmart Blue Light Special, wasn't that good? Yes, sir. And so they could contact Rock of Ages. They can come by this week while y'all are here.
4: Yes, sir.
2: And so we appreciate it. I know you've got to go, and y'all are welcome tomorrow morning or Thursday morning, any other time that y'all have. Y'all are more than welcome to come by, and it is a great honor to get to meet you, sir. And we thank the Lord for you.
4: Well, thank you, and we appreciate the opportunity. And for those listening to the radio this morning, again, we'd like to extend an invitation to come visit with us in our meetings. We start at 9 o'clock each morning. Go to about 12:30, then again each evening, beginning at 7 o'clock.
2: Amen. Okay, God bless you. We appreciate that.

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I could hear as he called out my name. Get on board, it's the old ship of sign.

live album or no live album, it doesn't matter. 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I'm so thankful for the spirit that I feel here tonight. And I still don't know if I can sing it, but I want you to remember one thing. Listen closely to the words. And one of these days, the old ship of sounds are going to come in. And remember, it will only come this way one time. And if we're not ready, then it'll be too late.

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I had a friend whose mother always prayed for him, but I must confess to you, I thought his condition was hopeless. But late one night, this dear mother answered the telephone.

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1: You know, there can be no greater treasure than to have a praying mother. I had a friend whose mother always prayed for him. 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But late one night, this dear mother answered the telephone.

Amen. Hello, Mama. Hey, that's a great, great song by Brother Squire Parsons. Well, we've got about 39 minutes after the, no, 49 minutes after the hour of 8 o'clock. 1 clock's right, 1 clock's wrong. And you got to look at the right one. That's right. Well, I tell you, coming up now at 9 o'clock, we have the Legal Alert with Dr. David Gibbs. And then we have I Love This Land with Brother Shoemaker. And then we'll get started hour number two of the morning get-together on the best sound around right here on WTBI, the upstate powerhouse here in Greenville, South Carolina, reaching up into southern North Carolina, up into the mountains and the hills and the hollers, down into northern Georgia. And so we thank the Lord for the outreach God's given us. 22,500 watts of power on a 400-foot tower. And I tell you, those dear ladies that live up at the Widow's Apartments, they can pick up WTBI on their toaster. That's right. I mean, they're right there at the tower. And so, well, let's see here. Got a great song right now by my good friends down in Cleveland, Tennessee. Hear the singing echoes to come and tell us, enter in, my child, well done. Won't that be a great day to hear those words? Yes. Oh.

guess your labors are over. Amen. Well, I got a song right here I want to send out to a very, very special, special lady in my life. I certainly appreciate Sister Darlene Posey. She has been a great blessing to me since I have been at White Horse Heights Baptist Church. And she is a faithful, faithful member. And she's had some horrible things happen to her, but she just keeps right on going. I mean, just keeps right on serving the Lord. Darlene, I want to send you out a song. I hope this will butter your grits and pepper the gumbo for you. Amen. Here's Brother Jim Crutchfield and Precious, Precious Jesus. I believe this will be a blessing to you, Miss Posey.

0: Jesus being precious.
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0: I want to send this song out to Ms. Dean. I hope and pray she's having a good morning. And Governor Jimmy Davis is going to tell us some more about precious, precious Jesus. He is so precious to me. Going out to Ms. Dean this morning. Love you, darling.

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2: It's an important question for your church. Here's attorney David Gibbs Jr. of the Christian Law Association.
1: Jason, a pastor in the state of Michigan, and the church deacons believe that it would be wise to mount security cameras on the exterior of the building. Knowing that requirements for cameras may vary in different jurisdictions, Jason called the Christian Law Association for some advice. Our attorneys explained that even if there isn't a specific law requiring it, we recommend the church post a notice about the use of cameras on the property. Such notices often deter sketchy people from even entering the property or doing something nefarious. When you have questions about keeping your church legally safe, we'd be honored to talk to you at the Christian Law Association.
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0: with a view to what God is doing in South Carolina and in this great nation. Today, our nation pauses to honor the life of South Carolina's longtime Senator, Lindsey Graham. Funeral services are being held today in Washington, D.C., with additional services tomorrow in Columbia, South Carolina, before his burial in Pickens County. Regardless of where one stood politically, it is fitting to honor a lifetime of public service and to pray for his family during these days of remembrance. His passing also reminds us that our government continues to move forward. In just a few short weeks, South Carolina voters will begin choosing who will represent our state in Washington. As Christians, we should pay attention, not because politics are our hope, but because government affects our families, our churches, our freedoms, and our ability to live quiet and peaceable lives. 1 Timothy 2:1-2 says, "I exhort therefore that first of all, supplications, prayers, intercessions, and giving of thanks be made for all men, for kings and for all that are in authority, that we may lead a quiet and peaceable life in all godliness and honesty." Note that it does not say, criticize our leaders. He tells us to pray for them. As candidates begin to announce their campaigns, don't just ask, can they win? Ask questions like, do they respect the Constitution? Do they even know the Constitution? Will they protect religious liberty? Will they defend the sanctity of life? Do they demonstrate honesty and integrity? Do they have the humility that it takes to serve rather than simply the ambition to hold an office? America has never needed perfect leaders, but she has always needed principled leaders. John Adams once observed, public virtue cannot exist in a nation without private virtue. That statement is just as true today as it was 250 years ago. The strength of our government ultimately depends on the character of its people. Today, let's pray for Senator Graham's family as they remember him. Pray for those who will seek to fill this Senate seat. Pray that God would raise up men and women of conviction and courage and integrity to serve our state and our nation. Remember, our highest citizenship, it is in heaven. But until the Lord calls us home, may we be faithful citizens here on earth as we serve him. That's all for today. I hope to cross paths with you again soon. May God bless America.
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0: Thank you for joining us this morning here on WTBI. We invite you to stay with us now for the second hour as we continue with the morning get-together here on WTBI.
1: Wake up!

0: And barring the Lawrence Welk singers to sing the little doojabby there, we're glad to have you. Hour number two of the morning get-together right here on WTBI 91.5 FM in Greenville, South Carolina. It is a real joy and an honor and a privilege to be able to come and bring the broadcast to you today. Flying solo, Brother James Simpson is running the sound for the Rock of Ages National Conference is going on this week here at Tabernacle. And they're having morning services from 9 until, I believe it's 12. And Brother James is running the sound for those, and so he'll be gone today and tomorrow. But Lord willing, I think he's planning on being back with us Thursday morning, and that will be a blessing. And so you're just stuck with Brother Dean today, all right? So our Share-a-thon partner for today is Amy Tyler of Greenwood, South Carolina. She sponsors In Memory of Pastor Craig Hughes of the Augusta Highway Baptist Church in Greenwood. Pastor Hughes went home to be with the Lord on this date at the Greenwood County Camp Meeting 20 years ago. And we had some clarification on that. And sis, come in real quick. And I think Sister Amy called and kind of gave us an idea of what happened. We were questioning that. But Sister Amy called, and what did she say, sis?
1: She wanted to just clarify that he really did pass away in the pulpit. They had been he had been in the choir singing, and she told me the song, but I can't remember, sorry. And he had gotten up, said they needed $400 more in the offering to cover something, and he had a look on his face, and he died, they think, from a heart attack right there in the pulpit.
0: Right there in the pulpit.
1: Right there in the pulpit. So.
0: Well, I said last hour, that'd be a wonderful, wonderful place for a preacher to go in the pulpit, whether at a camp meeting or revival meeting or just preaching in your own church. That would be a wonderful, wonderful thing. And so, Sister Amy Tyler, thank you so much for taking today as a Share-a-thon partner in special loving memory of Pastor Craig Hughes. And we thank God for that good testimony there. And then our internet partner for today is a listener who sponsors In Honor of Our Lord and Savior Jesus Christ. And boy, I tell you, you just don't get any better than that. Amen. Well, let's see here. What's next? That tells me right there what I'm supposed to be doing. We're supposed to check the weather now. We are currently under fair skies, 79 degrees on the outside right now, heading to a high today of 96. And today, partly sunny, and then a 40% chance of thunderstorms this evening. And we'll reach a high, as I said, of 96 degrees. And that is just entirely too hot. But that's what it's going to do. Tonight, mostly clear with a low of 72. And 72 should not be a low. It should be the high. And not even that. I mean, that should just be a... But anyway, 72 is the low tonight. Tomorrow, mostly sunny with a high of 92 degrees tomorrow. So we're going to come four degrees down. And then Wednesday night, low of 67. So that's going to be 5 degrees cooler tomorrow night than tonight. Thursday, sunny. And let's see, a high of 89 degrees on Thursday. So we're heading in the right direction. Thursday night, mostly clear, a low of 67. Friday, high, sunny, a high of 90 degrees. Friday night, we have partly cloudy skies with a low of 69. And then Saturday, we have partly sunny, and then a chance of thunderstorms, a high of 88 degrees, and 30% chance of thunderstorms Saturday. And Saturday night, a chance of showers and thunderstorms, And let's see, a 50% chance of rain and a low of 70 degrees for Saturday night. Sunday, the Lord's Day, showers likely and a possible thunderstorm, mostly cloudy with a high near 86 degrees. Chance of precipitation on Sunday is 70%. Sunday night, showers and thunderstorms likely, mostly cloudy with a low around 70 and a 60% chance of precipitation on Sunday. But I believe it's supposed to be heading out. 50% chance of showers on Monday, partly sunny with a high near 86 degrees. As we said, we are currently at 79 degrees on the outside, and we'll be warming up to a high today of 96 degrees. We appreciate you listening to the best sound around, WTBI in Greenville, South Carolina. Now listen, I want you to stay tuned, because in just a minute, I've got a song for you. I believe it's going to bless you. I mean to tell you, I believe it's just going to do something for you. I believe it's going to help you. That's right. And we've got that coming up here in just a minute. But right now, we're going to go back in time a little bit to some share-a-thons in the past. And the group Raven Creek, they're going to come and sing for us. There's a record book. We've got 14 minutes after the hour of 9 o'clock. Glad to have you listening. A Tuesday, July 28th edition of the Morning Get-Together. Glad to have you along.

Under his wings by the roots. Wonderful, wonderful singing on a morning get-together for a Tuesday. Now, we're going to the Lord in prayer in about 10 minutes. If you've got a special prayer request that you have not yet called in, you've got just a few minutes left to call it in, and we'll pray for you by name and by need. And so if you'll let us do that, we would greatly, greatly appreciate that. All right, let's see here. Got a great song right now by the Singing Cooks, and that's entitled Victory is Sweet. Amen. 22 after the hour of 9 o'clock. Glad to have you along.

Singing cooks for you. Victory is sweet. Well, we've got about 5 minutes, and we're going to the Lord in prayer. If you have not yet had a chance to call in your prayer request, you can call us right now, 864, and the number's 295-2145. The area code here in the upstate is 864, and the number 295-2145. And it would be a blessing to get to pray for you by name and by need. And let us hear from you now this morning. Hear the Raines family to sing a great, great song, He Has.

0: Well, I'm glad he has. Amen. Amen. Hallelujah. We certainly thank the Lord for the blessings of God. You know, the Bible said his mercies are new every morning. Great is thy faithfulness. I'm glad we have a faithful, faithful God that we can look to and we can learn from today. Well, it's 9:30 and we're going to the Lord in prayer, just like we promised. And that familiar playing by Sister Naomi Kelly, I've used that music for prayer time for over 30 years. And it just, something about it just makes me want to bow my head and close my eyes and talk to the Lord. Father, we come to you now and we just want to thank you, God, for every blessing that you have bestowed upon us. I pray, God, today for Elaine Short, Lord, with heart issues. I pray for the family of Johnny Black. I pray for the Miracle Ridge Baptist Church and pastor. I pray for Sister Angie Clark with an unspoken request. I have, Lord, I pray for a mother-in-law who's had a bad fall. I pray, God, for a family and relationship needing mended. I pray for Mark, God, and as he's battling cancer. I pray for he and his family. I pray for Steve Bowen, God, with health needs. For Lane Satterfield, Lord, with an accident and is in serious condition. I pray for Corey and Alyssa, their family and friends. And Lord, I just pray that, God, you'll be with them. For Carlo and Bonnie Will, I pray for Bill Yates. I pray for the salvation of children and grandchildren. For Frankie Green, in need of prayer. For Donna Chapel and James Dodd. I pray for Sister Angie Clark's mother, Joyce Downs. I pray for Anna Marie Robertson and just ask that you touch her and bless her and help her, God, as she's back on the lung and kidney, Lord, in need of a new lung and kidney, as her, the one she received, is her body's rejecting them. And I just pray, God, that you'll help. I pray for Bill Rogers with cancer. I pray for Brother James Simpson. Thank you for touching him and helping him to feel better. I just asked a special touch for him. I pray for his son, David. God, you'll bless him. I pray, God, for Brother James's mama and daddy, Jimmy and Myrtle Simpson. I pray for Sister Irene Bell and her daughter, Shelba. I pray for Donna Robertson that you'll meet her needs. I pray for Preacher John and Sister Linda Mitchell. And just ask your sweet face shine upon them in a great and wonderful way today. I pray for Shirley and Laurie and Barry Pepper that, God, you'll meet their needs and help them. I pray for our police officers, our firemen, our first responders, the military. I pray for the local and national government leaders. I pray for our country as we'll be going to the polls, Lord, over the next few weeks and months. I pray, God, that you'll just lead, guide, and direct. And, Lord, may the candidates that you see fit, Lord, may you let them get elected. I pray, God, for our president, that, God, you'll put a hedge about him and keep him out of harm's way. I pray for the peace of Jerusalem. I pray for Mr. Netanyahu and his war cabinet. God, show him exactly what needs to be done and where it needs to be done and how it needs to be done. Make plain paths for their feet as they, Lord, fight to protect themselves and their families and children. I pray for the Ukraine Collection Project. Pray, Brother Jack and Sister Vicki Kleinard. I pray for the Tabernacle Children's Home Building Project. And God, you'll bless it and bless Brother Benny and Pastor and all those that are, Lord, heading up this project. I pray for the Tabernacle Christian School and Tabernacle Baptist College as they'll be getting started back here very, very soon. I just pray, God, that you'll reach down and meet and supply their needs. Lord, I pray today for Ms. Dean and just ask that you shine your sweet face upon her and help her, encourage her today. I pray for Brother Brian and Sister Laura Coates. Lord, may you help them and bless them. And God, I pray they'll be able to get moved and settled. And we just pray for them that you'll meet and supply their needs. I pray Brother Hobart and Sister Brenda Stevens watch over our dear friends. I pray for Brother Moody today that you'll touch him and Brother Hawthorne, would you visit with him today? I pray, God, for Linda McKinney, that God, you'll touch her and just bless her and let your sweet face shine upon her. I pray for Brother John and Miss Dawn McKinney, that you'll bless them. I pray for Shane Dunn, for Christine Spearman. I pray for Pastor Frankie Taylor, that you'll touch him. And Pastor Sammy Scott, I lift him to you in prayer. I pray for Darlene Posey, that you'll meet her needs today. For Rick Barner, I pray, God, for the Spear family, and just ask that you visit with them today and encourage them and make plain paths for their feet. I pray for Jessica Jackson's dad, thinking that he's doing better. I pray for Don and Amy Wright. I pray for Virginia Lee. I pray for Doris Smith. I pray for Becky Griffith. I pray for Brother Tom Belcher. I pray, God, for Sandra Proctor. I pray for Brother Doyle and Sister Betty Sizemore. Touch Brother Doyle as he is at rehab. And Lord, just touch him and bless him and help him and be with Miss Betty today, I pray. Lord, I pray for Chuck and Cindy Wilson. I lift Sister Kathy Turner to you in prayer. I pray for Jeannie, that God, you'll keep her from having to have surgery if possible. I pray for Jessica today, that you'll watch over and protect her. I pray for the Hall family, that you'll meet and supply their needs today. Be with Mamie and Jacob and Johnny Hall. Lord, meet their needs and help them. I pray, God, that, Lord, you'll just do a work of grace. I pray, Father, now, Lord, that you'll be with Pastor Benton. We know, Lord, he's had some great difficulty with his pinched nerves in his neck and going into his shoulder and down his arm. I pray that you'll touch him and bless him. Be with Sister Benton, Lord, who we know suffers from the same thing. We just ask, God, your blessings now, and we'll thank you and we'll praise you for all that you do. Father, please be with our radio station. I pray that you'll put a hedge about us. Keep us all well and safe and strong. And Lord, may your word continue to go out. May the good songs and good preaching, may it continue to go out in a great and mighty way. I pray, Father, Lord, that you'll give us safety this evening as we drive up to Bessemer City to preach in the Fundamental Home Bible Conference Revival Jubilee they're having. I pray that, God, you'll help us to be a blessing to those that are there. Now, Lord, we sure do love you, and we love you because you first loved us and gave yourself for us. I ask, God, that you'll just touch and bless and protect and help, and we'll thank you and we'll praise you for everything that you do. For we ask it in that name that's above every name, the name of Jesus, we pray and say, amen and amen. And it's always good to go to the Lord in prayer and talk to God, and what a blessing that is. Well, let's see here. I've got to grab this song, and I had it just right here. Here we go. And I want to play this song for you. We go through a lot of trials and a lot of heartache. But, beloved, I'm glad that there has never been a time when God has turned his back on us. There's never been a time when God has forsaken us. There's never been a time when you needed the Lord that he wasn't there. Now, we may drift and wander and stray from him, but he never drifts and wanders and strays from us. He's always right where he's supposed to be, giving us what we need to get through the rigors of life, the burdens of life, the battles and the heartaches and the tears. But I thank the Lord. The Nun Sisters are going to come around to sing, "There's Never Been a Time." Boy, I tell you, this has been a great blessing to my heart. It came to me at a low point. I was struggling. I was having a hard time. And the Lord sent this song to me. I hope and pray this will be a blessing to each and every one of you as they come to sing, "There's Never Been a Time." Amen. Hear the Nun Sisters. I believe this will butter your grits this morning. Amen. played it on my early morning broadcast. It helped me then.
1: Weary from the battle you're fighting.
0: You ever get weary?

This is a story of long ago, of a man who owned a little store, and I was mighty proud to have my name up over the door. This was some 2,000 years ago, as I recall, located in Jerusalem across the street from Pilate's Hall. I had everything I thought I'd ever need. Folks had come for miles around, regardless of their creed. The only thing I had I didn't think I could ever sell was in a corner on a shelf, three old rusty spike nails. And then one day, a big Roman soldier came through the door. As he walked up to me, it seemed he shook the floor. "Can I help you, sir?" I said with a voice I guess seemed frail. He looked at me with a sneering grin. Said, "I want to buy some big, big nails. Three old rusty spikes is all I have, sir." He said, "For me, that'll do. For the job I have, three's enough. And how much do I owe you?" He placed some money in my hand, and I was glad to make the sale. Then I wondered, and I asked him. I said, "Sir, what can you do?"

Today I intend to show the world that I'm boss. For with these three old rusty spikes, I'm gonna nail Jesus to the cross. I stood there almost numb. You'll never know how I felt. I said, please, sir, don't do that. As down on my knees I knelt, he just turned and walked away. I got up and followed him. I said, please, sir, I'll buy them back. But he just looked at me and grinned. But across the distance, I could see the howling mob through the tears that filled my eyes. Away with him, crucify him. I could hear their angry cries. And over all the groans and the pains of agony, I could hear the sound of a hammer as that big Roman soldier

Well, it's just about time for me to head on out the door. Stay tuned. Coming up at 10, you've got encouraging words from the Tabernacle, and Dr. Benton's broadcast, and then Brother Tommy Turner, and right on into the new day. And we have certainly enjoyed being with you this morning. I hope and pray that some of the music that we've played or something we've said or done or prayed or something was a blessing to you. And so I hope that you'll have a great, great day. Lord willing, and the creek don't rise, we'll be back with you tomorrow, and we will have another morning get together. And we hope and pray you'll be right by your radio when we come on, and we'll just enjoy 2 hours of good gospel singing and the broadcasts and little singing and shouting and praising and all the rest of it. That'll be all right, won't it? Well, as I said earlier, we appreciate very, very much you letting us come into your home, your business, your automobile, wherever you may be listening, and letting us be a part of your day. And we appreciate that very, very much. Well, I'm going to head on out the door here. Brother Watts is getting Pastor's broadcast ready to go. And Lord willing, in the creek don't rise, we will see you in the morning. May God in heaven richly bless you, my beloved.

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0: We welcome you to Encouraging Words from Tabernacle Baptist Church. We'll have a song and then the message by our pastor, Dr. Doug Benton.
1: Good Tuesday morning to you. God bless you for tuning in today. We are having a great time this week at Tabernacle Baptist Church. So much going on, a lot of folk on the campus this week. We want to invite you right here this morning. The services are at 9 o'clock, Wednesday morning, 9 o'clock, Thursday morning, 9 o'clock. And then the evening services is 7 o'clock. We are in the middle of the National Rock of Ages Conference. We've been having a great time. Dr. Terry Ellis, Brother Brian McBride, Brother Eddie Davis has just knocked it out of the park in their preaching. We'll be hearing from them and Brother Gravely today. And then also Joe Arthur will be coming in preaching, I believe, Wednesday and Thursday night, preaching all day as well, starting at 9 o'clock. You come. All are welcome. We're having a great time in the Lord. He's been moving. For all my Tabernacle members, come on out. Be with us this morning if you can, especially each night. This is a camp meeting, revival for our church as well. The Lord is moving when he get involved in it as much as possible. So you continue to be here this week, 7 o'clock every single night. It's been a blessing. Choir, you're doing well. Come on out tonight, choir, Tabernacle. Let's get in the choir loft and sing for the glory of God Tuesday, Wednesday, and Thursday night. Now you come on out right here to Tabernacle Baptist Church, Rock of Ages National Conference. You be with us the rest of the week. Well, let's

Imagine bankruptcy, debt, family problems, domestic issues, pressures like never before, school shootings, riots, sin rising, sickness, disease, mental disorders, demands on the job, financial stress, and so on and so on. And ladies and gentlemen, it all points to one thing today. People are overwhelmed. There are a few places I want to show you where people in the good word of God became overwhelmed in the life. Psalm 55, verse 4 and 6. My heart is sore pain within me, and the terrors of death are fallen upon me. Fearfulness and trembling are come upon me, and horror hath overwhelmed me. I wonder if you've ever felt overwhelmed. In verse number 6, David was at a place in his life where he felt so overwhelmed that he wished he could fly away from it all. You notice in verse 5, horror hath overwhelmed me. David now says, I'm crushed. I'm overwhelmed by it all. May I say, dear listener, if you live long enough on this earth, you can get to the place where David is here. Has anyone ever been overwhelmed by bills, work, problems, trials, health, confusion, just overwhelmed by life? I mean, it's all you can do to carry on. It's all you can do to smile. It's all you can do to get out of bed. You're feeling overwhelmed. If that's you today, dear listener, there is good news. There is a God in heaven that is still well and able to come to where you are and touch you, touch your situation, touch your hurt, touch your pain, touch your confusion, and lift the load. I notice in verse 4 and 5, there's some symptoms. He's fearful. Constant fear will destroy you, friend. It will destroy your family. It will destroy the church. David said, I'm tired of it. I just want to fly away from it all. Get away from it all. Have you been there, friend? Maybe you are there today. Troubles, trials, distresses, pressures at home, pressures at work, pressures at school, and you're just tired of it all. You just want to fly away from everything. One symptom of being overwhelmed, you will always feel the need to get away from people, get away from church, get away from responsibility. Always a spirit of heaviness, emotionally tired, drained all the time. You are overwhelmed. Here in David's life, at this point in the surrounding scriptures, it seems as if he is losing and the wicked is winning. Have you been there? You do right and seem to lose. Others do wrong and seem to win. It's not why the bad things happen to good people. It's why does good things happen to bad people? You seem to think you are fighting a losing battle. No matter what you try to do, you fail. Symptoms of feeling overwhelmed. In Psalm 77, we've been there for as well. Ever had people try to comfort you, but it angered you? That's where Psalm 77 is. That's what he is saying there. My soul refused to be comforted. Then you'll find in verse 3 and 4, time does not permit me to go through these scriptures. He says, I'm so overwhelmed, I can't sleep. I cannot eat. Nobody is going to comfort me. And ladies and gentlemen, if we get that way, we will just live our life just going through the motions. Routine, day after day after day, just feeling overwhelmed. We can travel to Psalm 142 and verse 4. Here's a man overwhelmed and he cried, no man cared for me. In verse 2, he is complaining and then he says, no man cared for my soul. Hear me, dear listener, that is a lie. He felt like no one cared for him, and that is not true. When you are overwhelmed, the devil will whisper in your ear that nobody cares. But let me tell you, there are those who do care. God has given you a pastor. God has given you a church family that cares for you. But more than that, there's a God in heaven that cares, that loves you, and will be there for you when you feel overwhelmed.
Ladies and gentlemen, he has proven he'll meet you in the trial. He'll meet you in the valley. He'll meet you in the fiery furnace. He'll meet you in the lion's den. He'll meet you in the pit. He will meet you in the prison by the empty burn.

0: in the graveyard. And I'm glad today I serve a God who has been there in the past, and he'll be there in your present. Friends may forsake you. Family may forsake you. Standing somewhere in the shadows, you can find Jesus Christ. He'll never leave you. He'll never forsake you. And you can be assured that he does truly care about you, friend. That's the symptoms of being overwhelmed. As pastor, I know people that are feeling overwhelmed. There are moms exhausted physically, spiritually, emotionally, just tired. Wives feel the pressure of so much on them. Dads who are under pressure, jobs, bills, repairs and duty, single parents under pressure, struggling today, trying to do it all themselves. There's teenagers under pressures with school, grades, tests, peer pressure. Friends, feels like no one understands. God pulling at them one way and the world pulling at them the other way. Just overwhelmed, frustrated, bitter, angry, hurt. You know what it's like to feel overwhelmed. If you are there today, friend, you're not the first to get there. Moses felt like God was afflicting him, has turned his back him. Lord, just take my life. Elijah in 1 Kings sitting under the tree wishing to die. He said, it's enough. I'm done. Take away my life. Lord, Job felt overwhelmed. And each one, you'll find God was with them. I'll also remind you, sometimes we get bogged down, feeling the pressure, overwhelmed. It's not always your fault. One of the tools of the devil is to give you a guilt trip. Hear me. He will make you feel guilty over something you had no control over. Hear me, parent. Feeling overwhelmed with things completely out of your control. Homes broken, relationships ruined, sin in lives, young people turning away, unfaithfulness to church, children failing their parents, parents failing their children. Things like that are out of my control, your control, but the devil make you feel guilty, leading you to being overwhelmed. Hear me, child of God. You cannot beat yourself up over things out of your control. That's a good word for you today, friend. Now that's a solution to being overwhelmed. I see the symptom. Now I see a solution. If you travel back to Psalm 77, you'll find in verse 6 and 1 through 4, he's overwhelmed and feels no one cares. He can't eat. He can't sleep. But then in verse number 6, he remembered. He remembered his song in the night. In other words, he has been there before and God gave him a song. He is saying, yes, I felt overwhelmed before. I felt no one cared before. I was alone before. And during that time, God was there. God saw me through it. God cared. God loved me. And if God was there then, glory, if God saw me then, if God cared for me then, if God loved me then he's the same yesterday, today and forever. Aren't you glad, ladies and gentlemen, when you are under pressure and you're at wit's end, there's a God in heaven and he brought you thus far. He's not leaving you now. You need to remember he still has all power. He still has it under control and you're not alone. You can come out of it with God on your side. Allow God to help you today. Lastly, I notice verse 55. Chapter 55, verse 6, I should say, David wanted wings to fly away from it all. But nowhere have I read that God gave him wings. Sometimes God will meet you right where you are when you're overwhelmed. Not a way out, but a way through it. Friend, today, do you feel overwhelmed? Go to the Lord today. Remember the things he's already done for you. God's already answered prayer. He's already made a way when it seemed to be no way. So today, get your eyes back on the Lord and carry on, child of God. Let me invite you right here once again, Rock of Ages National Conference, 9 o'clock, Tuesday, Wednesday, Thursday morning services, 7 o'clock through the night services. Brian McBride tonight, Joe Arthur, Wednesday and Thursday. This morning, two or three preachers, Brother Grabley, we have Brother Eddie Davis, we have all these preachers going to be preaching through the daytime. Be with us, 9 o'clock in the morning, 7 o'clock at night. God bless you. And until next time, stay encouraged.
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Greetings, friend. This is Pastor Tommy Turner of the Bible Baptist Church, Landrum, South Carolina, welcoming you to stay tuned for the next 15 minutes as we share God's Word in message and in song. Please listen to the close of the broadcast for all correspondence information. At this time, we will have a song from the good people of our church and then be back with today's message. God bless.

0: Jonah, chapter number 1. Most of you are familiar with Jonah. He's one of the outstanding characters of the Bible. Most of us learn, not everybody, but most everybody learned about Jonah in Sunday school. And I remember it didn't quite work out. We'd done some murals in some of those rooms back here when we first got in this building. And the lady was a great painter and artist, but I wanted Jonah and the whale on the, one of the walls. And poor feller, bless his heart, that whale had his mouth open. She had a picture of Jonah going into the whale. We painted over that a few years later, amen. But I don't know if it frightened any of the kids or not. They didn't say anything, but they knew about Jonah from that class because they had a picture, a painting of it, amen. But in Jonah chapter number 1, we're going to try to deal with the first chapter. I'd like to preach through the book, but it'll be up to the Lord about that. And we're not going to read it all. We'll go back to it all eventually. Y'all saying, you all, that's going to be a long time, preacher. I preach about 30, 35 minutes. Everything will be all right. And Jonah chapter 1, verse 1. Now the word of the Lord came unto Jonah, the son of Amittai, I can't say that, Amittai, arise, go to Nineveh, that great city, and cry against it, for their wickedness is come up before me. But Jonah rose up to flee unto Tarshish from the presence of the Lord and went down to Joppa, and he found a ship going to Tarshish. So he paid the fare thereof and went down into it to go with them unto Tarshish from the presence of the Lord. Let's pray quickly. Father, we do love you. So thankful for the reading of your word, for the good singing. Lord, for allowing us to be in your house today. And we ask you, Lord, to illuminate our mind, our heart, our mouth. Enable us to preach with the anointing of the Spirit. And Lord, touch hearts, touch lives. Save that nearest tail today. And we'll give you the praise and honor you deserve. In the name of Jesus, we ask it. Amen and amen. And I want to preach today, if God will help me, using Jonah on this thought. When you run from God. When you run from God. Now, again, we know the story of Jonah, how that God had a plan for his life, but Jonah went in the opposite direction. He did not want to do what God had asked him to do. The Ninevites, and we'll talk more about this in a moment, were very wicked and vile people, barbaric people, murderous people. And so Jonah knew, and if you read the book of Jonah, you'll see all this. He knew that God would save them. If he went and preached salvations of the Lord like God told him to do, he knew they'd get saved. And he simply didn't want them to get saved. In his idea, in his mind, they wasn't worthy. Jonah not realizing he wasn't worthy either. And see, a lot of times we think, well, that person's a bad person. They deserve to go to hell. Newsflash, Hoss, all of us do. Amen. It doesn't matter about the acts of sin you committed. Folks, we're sinners by birth and choice. We all deserve hell, but God, who is rich in mercy. You might be here today, preacher, I'm vile and ungodly. I'm wicked. I've done some things that, man, that would blow your mind. It doesn't matter to me. The blood of Jesus will cleanse you from all sin. Amen. I'm thankful for that. You can get saved today. Hey, the Lord saved the Ninevites. They turned to God, got right with God. They were wicked, vile people. That's what the book tells us. The Bible said their wickedness has come up before me. I mean, folks, you get under wickedness, that's an umbrella for everything you can imagine that's ungodly. Right. And the Lord said, hey, I see that. And hey, and the answer for that is me. Amen. Hey, the answer for you this morning is Christ. Amen. That's right. He can't save me. Hey, don't think so highly of yourself. Like you some type of special case. We all were sinners. Yep. He can save you. The problem is you keep using that excuse so you don't have to get saved. Yeah. Hey, you weren't expecting that angle, was you? Oh, I'm just too mean to get saved. Oh, you ain't that bad. You ain't that vile. And if you are, the blood of Jesus can still save you. It's So don't strut around in your pride and say, well, I'm just too rough to get saved. Really? Come on now. There ain't nothing stronger than the blood of Jesus. And I say that often. But Jonah is a perfect example of a man that knew the will of God, but he disagreed with it. He knew what the will of God was for him. God plainly told him he wanted him to go to Nineveh, and he wanted him to preach to them. And he said, no, I'm not going there. He disagreed with what God wanted for him, and he went against the will of God. Can I say something to you? You know what got Jonah in trouble? He was operating on his feelings. Well, I don't feel that's right, God. So you know more than God, Jonah. At the moment, I believe he thought he did. Of course, about 3 days or three nights in that whale's belly, he changed his mind. Amen. So can I say this morning, it's a very dangerous place to let your heart and mind get to where I don't feel like that's right, God, so I'm not going to do it. Folks, that's humanism. I can do whatever I please and there'll be no consequences for it. I can live any way I want, there'll be no consequences for it. I'm my own God. I can make up my own rules. I can do things my way. Yeah, you can do that, but God will deal with that. He's God. He sets the rules. And His commandments are not grievous. You get saved, it'll thrill your heart to obey God and to do His will in your life. So, as we see in this account of Jonah, you can run from God's call. You can run from God's calls. And you can even run from God, but not long. This is a very good story that shows us man's will don't always agree with God's will. Therefore, we must bring ourselves into subjection to God. Come on. You remember growing up, you didn't like to brush your teeth.
1: That's right.
0: But you put yourself in subjection to your parents.
1: Amen.
0: Why? You'd rather have a tooth brushing than a belt busted. Some of y'all don't have a clue what that is. We know, we can see. So, Jonah. One of the most familiar stories of the chastening rod and also of repentance and obedience. We see the long-suffering of God. God could have killed him right there and got somebody else to go. Well, why didn't he do that? Because his ways aren't our ways. Folks, there's been a lot of times God could have killed me and used somebody else. A lot of times God could have killed you and used somebody else. But aren't you glad that He's long-suffering to usward? Aren't you thankful that He gave us another chance? Aren't you glad He gave us space to repent and get that right with God? Aren't you thankful, hey, He allows U-turns? Aren't you glad it's in the Bible, a just man falls seven times and riseth up again? Aren't you glad He's still using us when we fall? When we get up and repent and get right with God, He'll put us right back into work. Thank God for that. Bless the Lord for that. Man, I'm glad. Hey, if it wasn't for that, we'd all, wouldn't be here today. We'd be shipwrecked. So I want to notice this chapter quickly this morning, and I'm going to let you go. I want to notice in verse 1 and 2 the command that was given. There was a direct command given personally to Jonah. And it wasn't hard to get. The word of the Lord came unto Jonah, said this, arise, go to Nineveh. Arise, get up, leave where you're at and go to Nineveh. Folks, it was a clear commandment. There's no confusion there. Hey, arise, go to Nineveh. Then it was costly. What do you mean? Nineveh was dangerous. Again, in verse 2, he said, their wickedness is come up before me. You know, God could have chose, you know what? I'm gonna tear it down, but He's gonna save them. You say, well, why did he burn down Sodom and Gomorrah? Because He couldn't even find 10 righteous souls in the place.
1: That's right.
0: You know what? God knew they weren't gonna repent. You understand that? He's God. Abraham interceded for them. Sure did. He interceded for the folks of Sodom and Gomorrah. And he said, and you know the story where he said, if you can find so many, I won't bring judgment. And then he couldn't find that many. And he came back to him again and again and again. And God done all the long suffering he could, but God knew. He honored Abraham and said, I'll do it. And God knew there wasn't that many there. He knew they'd never repent. He knew they'd never get right with God. And God burned it down. People don't want to hear that side of God. They don't want to hear that side of God. Why did God allow that? He already knew the heart of the people. And he knew these people, as vile and ungodly as they were, they'd hear the word and they'd get saved. And he'd get glory. So there wasn't no glory in Sodom and Gomorrah for God. It's vile and God. The only glory is that he's powerful. He ain't going to put up with it long.
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1: The Gethsemane Baptist Church of Greenville, where the pastor is Dr. Philip Lovell, will be having revival services taking place April the 12th through the 15th, with evangelist Mike Schrock there preaching. The Sunday service is taking place with Sunday school beginning at 10 a.m. and the afternoon service beginning at 3:30 p.m. and then services nightly Monday through Wednesday at 6 p.m., April the 12th through the 15th, and Brother Schrock there preaching. The Gethsemane Baptist Church is located at 107 Gethsemane Drive in Greenville. And that's revival services April the 12th through the 15th, on Sunday at 10 a.m. and 3:30 p.m., and then Monday through Wednesday nightly services at 6 p.m. For more information on the meeting, 864-269-6400. It's time for the 2026 National Rock of Ages Conference taking place here at Tabernacle Baptist Church on White Horse Road, July 26th through the 30th. The host pastor is Dr. Doug Benton, and the Rock of Ages president is Dr. Terry Ellis. And preaching at the meeting is Dr. Joe Arthur, Dr. Brian McBride, Pastor Eddie Davis, and Pastor Ricky Gravely. And singing at the Rock of Ages Conference is the Raines family, Kurt LeBouve, and the Darty sisters. Services take place on Sunday, Sunday school at 10 a.m., worship at 11 a.m., evening service at 6 p.m. On Monday, there'll be an evening service at 7 p.m., and then Tuesday, Wednesday, and Thursday, morning and evening services, beginning at 9 a.m. until 12:30, and then 7 p.m. services from 7 until 9. And that's the Rock of Ages Conference, the 2026 National Conference, taking place here at Tabernacle Baptist Church, 3931 White Horse Road in Greenville, July 26th through the 30th. The Morning Star Independent Baptist Church will be having their Missions Revival taking place July 27th through the 31st, services nightly at 7 p.m. On August the 2nd, they'll have a 10 a.m. Sunday school, a main service at 11 a.m., evening service at 6 p.m., and the Morning Star Independent Baptist Church is located at 111 North Cedar Rock Road in Easley, South Carolina. Services July 27th through the 31st at 7 p.m. nightly. The pastor is Leslie Bordes. And the missionary speaking at the meeting is John O'Malley. And for more information on the meeting, 864-607-8519. The Mount Sinai Baptist Church of Pickens will be having revival services July 27th through the 31st, Monday through Friday, each evening at 7:30. Preaching there is Pastor Mark Stroud, pastor of the Wahoo Baptist Church out of Murrayville, Georgia. And the host pastor, Mount Sinai Baptist Church, Dr. Rudy Smith. Mount Sinai Baptist Church is located at 830 Country Club Road in Pickens. And that's July 27th through the 31st at 7:30 each evening. Everyone is invited to attend. The number for more information or directions, 864-918-9838. The Greenville County Independent Baptist Camp Meeting will be taking place August the 2nd through the 7th at 7:30 nightly. They're celebrating 51 years of ministry, and the preaching begins on Sunday with Pastor Leonard Griffin, Monday and Tuesday with Evangelist Stacy Piercy, Wednesday Pastor Chad Bailey, and Thursday and Friday Evangelist Buster Kinsey. That's August the 2nd through the 7th for the Greenville County Independent Baptist Camp Meeting. The moderator is Pastor Gary Gwynn, the vice moderator, Pastor Jeremy Chisholm. And the camp meeting location is 315 New Circle Road in Traverse Rest. The Greenville County Independent Baptist Camp Meeting, celebrating 51 years of camp meeting. Singing at the camp meeting will be the Fundamentals on Monday and Tuesday, and the AG family singing there Wednesday through Friday. The 75th Blue Ridge Baptist Camp Meeting will be taking place in Hendersonville, North Carolina, August the 3rd through the 14th, Monday through Friday. Services nightly at 7 p.m. each night. And preaching there August the 3rd and 4th is Brother Tony Finney. August the 5th is Eddie Davis. August 6th through 7th is Larry Winkler. Steve Dagenhart preaching there August 10th and 11th. August 13th is Tim Hodge. And August 12th through the 14th is Dr. Joe Arthur. And that's August the 3rd through the 14th, Monday through Friday, 7 p.m. nightly, the 75th Blue Ridge Baptist Camp Meeting, located at 3907 Howard Gap Road, Hendersonville, North Carolina. You can find out more by visiting online at blueridgebaptistcampmeeting.org. It's time once again for the next meeting of the South Carolina Baptist Fellowship. It'll all be taking place with Pastor Tracy Clements and the folks at the Calvary Baptist Church out of Belton, South Carolina. The meeting being planned to take place on Monday, August 3rd, beginning at 10 a.m., concluding at 1 p.m., with a meal following provided by the church. and the Calvary Baptist Church is located at 6105 Belton Highway in Belton, South Carolina. For more information on the South Carolina Baptist Fellowship, contact Frankie Taylor, the moderator, at 864-978-8863. The Ennery First Free Will Baptist Church will be having a community revival taking place on Saturday, August 29th, beginning at 6 p.m., and speaker Lewis Jackson, and singing by Alan Durham and Josh Clennon. Everyone is welcome. An Ennery First Free Will Baptist Church is located on Highway 221 in Ennery. The pastor is Monty Guffey, and that's Saturday, August 29th, beginning at 6 p.m.
0: This has been Revive Us Again, featuring news of church happenings in the listening area. The announcement of an event on this program does not necessarily imply endorsement by WTBI.

0: if Christ should come tonight? Is my house set in order if Christ should come today? What tasks would be unfinished if I were called away? Suppose an angel told me at early morning light, your Lord will come this evening, you shall go home tonight. Would ecstasy be clouded by thoughts of work undone? The seed I might have scattered, the crowns I might have won? The soul I meant to speak to, the purse I meant to share? And all the wasted moments I meant to spend in prayer? The weight of unsaved millions would press upon my heart. In their death, am I certain that I had not a part? And such a few short moments in which to set things right, how feverishly I'd labor until the waning light. O slothful soul and careless heart, O eyes which have no sight, work, lest you reap but vain regrets. Your Lord may come tonight.
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3: We return to part two of 70 Years in God's Service, the story of the late Lillian Gardenhouse. Lillian Brown had all three qualities, to be sure, but it had to be a love greater than human love which bound her heart to Jacob's on that day so many years ago. It was prophetic when Mark John Levy, a devoted Hebrew Christian in attendance at this wedding, wrote these words. When two hearts in love have long beaten as one, in lands of the snow and warm southern sun, we assemble with joy to see them unite, the good fight of faith together to fight. Like Rebecca and Isaac, our parents of old, whose story is written on pages of gold. May the story they start in marriage today be pleasant to read when their hairlocks are gray, and the years intervening be fragrant with flowers that blossom on branches of unselfish hours. Devoted to service of God and of man, while ordering life on the true gospel plan. The water, the blush of the ruddy wine caught, when Jesus at Canaan the miracle wrought. And the blush of his love will brighten their lives, if they are examples to husbands and wives. By seeking his grace at home to exalt, and keeping their ministry guiltless of fault. May the spirit of comfort ever be near, their pathway of sorrow for others to cheer. And should the glad coming of children be theirs, let Christians remember that they are the heirs of promises grander than earth can contain, though sought were the mightiest emperor's reign. There was no doubt in anyone's mind that the Lord had sent Lillian Jacob's way to be his lifelong mate. For she had already witnessed persecution when, as a little girl, she would go with her father to witness to the Jews. They proclaimed the good news of Israel's long-awaited Messiah, that he had come, and that Jesus is the fulfillment of all Old Testament prophecies concerning the coming of the Messiah. This was her father's central theme in all the messages he gave as he went about his work at home and on the streets, even though he was not a preacher or a full-time missionary. And so it was that Lillian saw in her father love personified, for he deeply loved others, especially those of the Jewish faith, and reached out to them with his whole heart. The price he had to pay, however, was a high one, but he counted it an honor to be persecuted for the sake of his Messiah. A consecrated wife. God, in his divine wisdom, had prepared that young bride to be a loving, comforting helpmeet to Jacob, who in years to come would be there to stand by his side, oftentimes being his only friend in need and in deed. Jacob's salary was low, our possessions were meager, but our spirits and our faith were high. God always supplied our needs and blessed us with many blessings as we began to serve Him at the Home Mission Board in Atlanta, Mrs. Gardenhouse remarked. Jacob had something that no amount of money could buy, and that was the peace of God that passes all understanding, and salvation that could only come through the Lord Jesus Christ who died for our sins. Nothing could separate him from the love of Christ, and nothing could separate me from that love either. Since I was married for those many years, I was in my husband's ministry every day of my life, Mrs. Gardenhouse said. All these years, I was his secretary, his cook, chauffeur, besides his helpmate and mother of our four children, this devoted lady stated. Join us as we will continue part three, the story of Lillian Gardenhouse.
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4: SRN News. I'm Rich Thomason in Washington. President Trump will be meeting with two wartime leaders today. Talks with Israeli Prime Minister Netanyahu and Ukrainian President Zelensky. Separate back-to-back meetings planned today at the White House. Just as firefighters were starting to get a handle on the massive wildfires near one of France's premier wine regions, another round of hot, dry weather is expected to send temperatures well into the 90s. The BBC's Hugh Schofield is in Paris.
5: Firefighters west of Bordeaux are reporting a relatively good night in which they've been able to put out a number of new outbreaks, but the overall surface of the destruction has not increased. The situation, they say, remains stabilized, but not under control. Today, though, will be crucial because temperatures are set to climb steeply into the late 30s Celsius. This return of the heat, combined with a wind from the east, will act on smoldering embers of vegetation and cause them to burst back into flame. Overnight and this morning, the task is to create more fire breaks by clearing brush and to locate and douse, as soon as possible, any new sign of combustion.
4: A tsunami advisory was posted, then lifted shortly after a 7.1 magnitude earthquake rattled Japan, southern main island of Kyushu. Tens of thousands left without power in the aftermath of a tornado caused widespread damage in northeastern Wisconsin yesterday. Other parts of the Midwest were also pounded by strong storms. Seattle police believe at least three gunmen were involved in a deadly shooting at a crowded food festival over the weekend. One suspect is dead, another still at large. As for the third,
6: the Seattle Police Department detained a 15-year-old juvenile in connection with the shooting.
4: Seattle Mayor Katie Wilson and says that it may have been gang-related. On Wall Street this morning, the Dow is up 306 points. This is SRN News. New guidance on religious liberty from the Trump administration.
7: The Department of Justice has sent a memo to all executive branch agencies updating religious freedom rules in light of recent Supreme Court rulings and adding a section on parental rights. Kelly Shackelford of First Liberty Institute is praising the DOJ guidance, saying it will, quote, ensure that the federal government will respect the religious liberty rights of all Americans when implementing the president's policies. Michael Harrington reporting.
4: Benjamin Netanyahu says New York Mayor Zohran Mamdani is fomenting hate by calling the Israeli leader a war criminal, should be arrested if he ever visits the city. Speaking to Fox News, Netanyahu says he fully plans to attend the UN General Assembly gathering of world leaders in New York this fall. Mamdani has publicly admitted he lacks the authority to arrest any foreign leader. The mayor, a Muslim, is a fierce critic of Israel and a strong backer of the Palestinians. This is SRN News. New York City's mayor is brushing aside calls for him not to attend upcoming 25th anniversary ceremonies of the 9/11 attacks at Ground Zero in September.
8: The families of 9/11 victims collecting more than 21,000 signatures so far on the petition website change.org. They're calling for the city's first

0: and his body to arrive today at the U.S. Capitol, where he had served more than 30 years. Later, a funeral service to be held at Washington National Cathedral. More details, srnnews.com.
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1: If you're God's child, there are no fatalities in God's army. God has never submitted a fatality list. And neither has God ever submitted a prisoner list. The devil has never imprisoned one of God's children. And the devil can't kill one of God's children. There may be many casualties, but there'll be no fatalities. You can rest assured of that. Like a mighty tree, the child of God will heal himself from the inside. Once he's wounded, matters not how deep that wound may be. I take courage in that. Let come what may. I take courage in that. Cast down but not forsaken. Thrice was I shipwrecked, but I'm still going on, said the Apostle Paul. I was cast outside the wall for dead, but got up and walked away. I faced the lions of Ephesus, but God delivered me. I was a hungered, but I have never famished. I have had friends desert me, but the Almighty has never deserted me, you see. Forsaken and cast down, but not forgotten. It's not so bad to be cast down when God reaches his hand down with you and picks you up by his mighty arm, is it? It's not so bad to be cast down when God leans over and whispers sweet things in your ear and says, press on, son, it'd be better down the road, a bit further. Not so bad at all when God gives you that kind of grace to endure in the hard places of this journey. Like the mighty tree, the child of God has the ability to heal himself from the inside. And then number four, the Christian is like a tree in that they cannot survive. They cannot survive apart from their source. Now you dig up a tree, it may be a large tree, a massive tree, with a great large trunk with many branches, but you dig the tree out of the ground and set it on top of the soil, it'll soon wither away. It can't survive out of its source. It's got to have contact. That tap root has to go down and down and down into the dirt, where the dirt is moist and fresh, and where life-giving strength and substance can be extracted from the soil and through the sap carried all the branches of that mighty tree. Cut it off from that source. Matters not how mighty it may be, it'll soon wither. But leave it in the ground. Let come the deserts. Let come the wind. Let come the storms. Let come the elements. It's got its tap roots deep down like a tree planted by the rivers. And it'll stand, but uprooted from its source.

0: It'll die. Now, I want to say this to you. You're like that. You're made for God and for His people. You get a child of God saved by grace and then carry him out to a bad environment. Take him to where he ought not to be. Put him in the lounge. Put him in the bar room. Put him on the dance floor. Put him around the gambler's table. And he's out of place. And if he's got much grace, he'll hide it. And if he's got any joy, he shall lose it. And if he's got any sonship, he's going to be whipped. And if he's not chastened, he's not a child of God to begin with. But cut him off from the source, he'll wither. But leave him contacted with the source, he'll stand to many a storm. Christians are like that. Now, God made you for church. God made you for preaching. God made you again for singing. God gave you a new birth for witnessing. God gave you a born-again experience for tithing. That's your source. That's your natural source. That's your natural environment. And you're absolutely at ease in your natural environment. When you come to church and the preacher preaches on tithing, you don't get upset because that's your environment. Preacher preaches on separation, you don't get angry, that's your environment. Preacher preaches on the Bible, you say amen. I've been feeding on that all my life, that's my environment. You don't get angry, but you cut yourself off from the church and stay at home and watch the TV or visit with relatives. Not going to be long till your leaves will begin to wither. And you're going to lose the joy of sins forgiven with that kind of an attitude. Christians are like trees in that they cannot survive apart from their source. Then number five, Christians are like trees in that hardness produces great trees. Hardness produces great trees. That's an astounding thing. You'd think great trees would be grown in a nursery. Now, great trees can be started in a nursery. I noticed on the side of the road yesterday as I drove to my meeting up at Asheville, a nursery out on top of the Blue Ridge Mountains, all kind of, it said a tree farm. And I suspect they had thousands of little trees waist high on that farm. But that man will never produce a great tree. Now, he can start a lot of great trees, but he can't produce any trees in that kind of environment. When you take up one of those trees that started in that nursery and put it out in the right place for its nature, and you can grow a mighty tree that you couldn't reach around the trunk of, that reaches towering up into heaven if you put it in the right place. Now, once you get the tree started, you don't have to feed it and pump it and tend it and fertilize it and so on. It can take care of itself. And if you get tree started, you don't have to worry about how cold the weather may get or how hot the weather may get. Because the colder the weather gets and the hotter the weather gets, and the summer, the bigger tree you've got. Isn't that astounding? Out in Texas, in West Texas, you don't have great trees. In East Texas, you have mighty pine trees, much like we have in South Carolina, Louisiana, Mississippi. But you go west in Texas, and the trees get smaller and smaller, and all of them are bent. Every one of them are bent toward the wind. Every little tree is bent in the direction of the wind. And the wind blows out there so much, hot wind, until the trees are bent in that direction. And they don't get large, no large trees. And you say, why don't you have big, massive oak trees and large 100-foot tall pine trees in West Texas? And the answer is because they don't have any hard winters. Now, they have hot summers, but they don't have any cold winters. Their cold winters just don't materialize. But you go back up here in these mountains of Kentucky and West Virginia, and in the summertime, it can get hot, awful hot. And then in the wintertime, it can get cold, awful cold. That doesn't hurt those trees. The hotter it gets and the colder it gets. It takes both extremes to grow a great tree. If you have only one extreme, you've got a scrub. You've got nothing. But if you've got a lot of heat and a lot of cold, you've got a massive tree. It takes both extreme, hot or cold, to grow a tree. Isn't that something? Now, Christians are that way. Suppose in your life, since you've been saved, you'd had everything that you'd ever wanted handed to you on a silver platter. Here it is. What do you want now, son? Here it is, what I want, and here it is on a silver platter. Don't have to pray for it. Don't have to work for it. Don't have to worry about it. Don't have to fret over it. Here it is, handed to you. You wouldn't be worth killing. That would not develop a character. That would not be good for you. Not at all. These young fellows come to the Bible Institute, and I want them all to know that it's a real joy, as far as I'm concerned, and Brother Aiken is concerned, and the other faculty members, to have these students in our Bible Institute. But they come here, young men, a lot of zeal. Oh, brother, they've got it. I envy their zeal. I'm jealous of their youth. I'm envious of their strength. They come here all fired up and filled with zeal. Now, it wouldn't be good for them if I had a magic wand and I could wave that magic wand and put all these boys right down in the midst of a flourishing church, and everything be handed to them. They got an automobile allowance, and they have a $12,000 a year income, and they live in a $40,000 mansion, and they have an assistant pastor and an assistant to the assistant, and they have four or five secretaries in the office, and they have a youth director, and they have this and that, and they have a paid vacation, and they have all the expenses paid, gasoline allowance paid. That wouldn't be good for these fellows. You think it would be, but it wouldn't. It's just not best that you have it come that way. But I tell you what's good for you. When you get out here and shake the brush and preach on the street and go down to the jailhouse and out to the rest homes and up to the little church with 25 in Sunday school and preach for nothing and sometimes pay your way to get to preach, that's good for you. That's making a man out of you, making a preacher out of you. That's doing something for your character that nothing in the world can do quite as good as that kind of experience. And I know what I'm talking about. I've been through I'm not saying I'm a great preacher, but I've been through a lot. I shall never forget. A lady called me one time, yes, Saluti, up here in the Blue Ridge. And she said, would you come up and preach for us? This has been 25 years ago, maybe 30 years ago. By the way, this month, today, in fact, I begin my 35th year in the ministry. But 25 years ago, this lady called me and said, would you come up here and preach for us in the mountains? And I said, yes, ma'am, I'll come preach. And I made the date and got Horace Jones with me. And we drove. I was living on out off the Lawrence Road. I was pastoring at Pelham and living here in the city. And we went up to that. She told me how to find the place. She said, you come to Saluti. We'll have somebody meet you in Saluti. And so I drove to Saluti with Brother Harris. And they had somebody to meet us in that little town there on top of the Blue Ridge. And he said, now, the man that met us said, you just follow me and we'll carry out to the little church. And I fell in behind the man. He drove and drove and drove and drove and drove. And we left the paved highway and drove on dirt and kept on driving on dirt. And the roads got more narrow and more winding. And I thought we'd never arrive. Finally, we came to a clearing. And there were two or three little houses on top of the mountain. And off to the side was a little shack of a church. And you believe me, that's literal. Made out of secondhand lumber. I doubt seriously if it was as large as this choir. I doubt if it seat 50 people. Had burned sheet metal tin as a covering for the roof. They had benches made with no backs, just a bench to sit on. And the piano had never been tuned in the last decade, I'm sure. And they didn't have any windows, or glass windows. They had shutters. And they opened the shutters, and people would look in through the window. Half a dozen or so, a dozen people came in and heard me preach. And I was really let down. I'll tell you, I was dragging low that night. But I prayed. I said, now, Horace, this is a very humble situation up here. And let's do our best now. I want you to sing tonight as if the angels sat on these pews. And then while I'm preaching, you pray for me that God will help me to preach like Gabriel was saying amen to the amen caller. And I was dead and earnest about that. And I believe the Lord heard my prayer and heard Brother Horace Jones' prayer. And I never heard him sing, no one would care for me like Jesus, so beautiful in my life. just blessed me and warned me. And then when I got up to preach, I had great liberty and freedom and power, and I preached and had a good hour of preaching to those mountain people, 25 of them maybe, so timid and shy some of them wouldn't even come inside the building, looked in through those openings in the wall. When I finished the meeting, said goodbye to that little crowd of mountain people, one of the ladies put a brown candy bag in my hand with what I knew was some money. And it was round at the top, and she said, "This is the offering." Well, I know it couldn't have been much. It couldn't have been over several dollars. And most of it, it seemed to me, was in small change as I felt it in my hand. I thanked her and said, "God bless you." And Horace and I drove off the mountain almost in silence. And down the road, I laid that little brown bag in his lap, and I said, "Horace, you can have the offering." And I, till this day, don't know how much the offering was. But I thought to myself, this is not much of a meeting tonight. But then the thought occurred to me, and as I rode off the mountain, God seemed to speak to he and to Mother Jones and to me, and God seemed to say, "Now, son, you didn't get much pay tonight, did you? And you didn't have a nice, beautiful building to preach to and a large congregation of people, but son, these are my people. They love me." And God seemed to say, "I appreciate you coming to me and preaching for them." And God seemed to say, "I'm going to pay you off when you get to heaven." And by that time, I was feeling better. And I said, "Horace, we didn't get much payday tonight, did we?" But I said, "When we get to heaven, God's going to remember this little shack on top of the mountain. And we'll get our pay when we get to heaven." And that's how preachers are made. And you don't make preachers any other way. There's no hurry up process. There's no abbreviated process. Preachers are made by the grind of work and disappointment. And it's good for you sometimes to have to sweat and toil for every inch of progress that you make along the way. It seems like a hard world and a cruel world, but it's not. That's God's way. And Christians are like trees. In that heart of the way, the harder the weather, the better Christians you become. And the harder the weather, the bigger trees grow. The taller pines grow, the harder the weather. You go up on top of Newfound Gap in the Smoky Mountains, you reach what they call a timber level. And you know when you reach that timber level, because the trees beyond that, as you go to the top of the mountain, get smaller and smaller and smaller. Until when you get to the top of Newfound Gap, between Cherokee and Gatlinburg, you've got nothing on top of that mountain but trees about 5 feet tall. Little scrubs of trees about 5 feet tall. And the reason is because they have nothing but coal, nothing but coal. They don't have any heat. And they grow scrubs. But get off the mountain down to the valley where they have heat in the summer and freezing in the winter, and you've got mighty trees, you see. Hardness makes great trees. And hardness makes great Christians sometimes. Then, number six, Christians like trees in that their bent is always upward. Their bent is always upward. I've told this story, I think. Years ago, I was preaching in Eastern North Carolina in a meeting. And a fellow in the church had a nursery. And he had a spruce pine. I've always thought spruce pines to be beautiful. Don't you agree with me? I like an old long leaf pine. I even like a short leaf pine like we got in Greenville County. But I think a spruce pine is majestic. And I've always loved a spruce pine. So I said to that nursery man, I want to buy two of these spruce pines from you. And they were small, about waist high. And I bought them. They were bundled up. I put them in my trunk of my car and brought them from Eastern North Carolina. And I put both those spruce pines out in my front yard. And that's been a good number of years ago, nearly 20 years ago, I guess. And they began to grow. They lived. And then all of a sudden, one of those pines got diseased somewhere, and it died. The top of it died. It started dying at the top. And finally, the main branch that reached up, just all the branches from it just died. And I despaired. I said, the other seemed to survive and still is surviving, both of them in fact, but the other didn't have the problem. And so one day I said, the only hope is to cut that dead part of the tree out. So I took a saw, and by that time it was about head high, and I cut the top of that spruce pine out and left it just about knee high a little bit with some branches going out, no center shaft reaching up, and it was about the most uncomely thing you ever saw. But at least those branches down in the bottom were still alive. And it reached out like a some kind of a shrub of some type. It lost the glory of a high tow in spruce pine. And I was rather ashamed of it. But I knew it was going to die if I didn't do something. So I cut the top out. But I was a little bit ashamed of it. But I went on my way. And then one day I got the surprise of my life. I just happened to look out of my window at that little spruce pine. And I found out that one of those side limbs had begun to turn this away. And by the time I noticed it, it was almost straight up. And I said, "That, look what's happening. One of those side limbs that did reach out this way begun to turn this away." And would you believe me that the largest tree I have in my yard, the highest tree I have in my yard right now, is the one that I cut off and it nearly died. And that side limb turned upward and now it reaches above every tree I've got in my yard. The bit of a tree is always upward. And if you turn the rope loose and let it go like nature wants it to go, it'll go that way, right up. And if you make it go any other way, you have to tie it. Turn it loose and she'll grow right up toward heaven. Reaches up toward heaven. Now, a Christian is like that. Cut him down. He'll get up with his face torn toward the sky. Afflict him. He'll lift his face toward the sky. Let the devil manhandle him. He'll turn with his face toward the sky. His bent is in that direction. Always in that direction. The child of God is like the tree in that his bent is always upward. And you can't make it any other way. The tree will turn itself. You don't have to make it turn upward. It'll turn itself skyward. And so the child of God, you're not going to get the child of God to walk around like a pig with his head turned toward the ground. You get a man born again, he's going to look toward the stars every once in a while and wonder which one of those stars is the throne of God. He's going to turn his head toward heaven if he gets born again. But then last but not least, a tree is like a Christian, or a Christian is like a tree, in that they cannot grow in a strange environment. You take a tree out of its natural environment, it'll die. And the child of God can't be normal and natural in a strange environment. But you take a child of God and put him in the environment of a local church, put him in the environment of preaching, in the environment of praying and singing, that's his natural climate. And he'll flourish in that. He'll wax fat on that because that's his natural climate. As old Buck Huntley says, he'll get climatized. Now, don't hunt that in the dictionary. That's Blue Ridge Mountain talk. But he says he'll get climatized. And once they get climatized, they're all right. But you can't climatize those trees I'm talking about. They have to have the mountain. They have to have the thin air of 5,000, 7,000 feet elevation to survive, you see. So Christians are that way. Out of their natural climate, their natural environment, they cannot survive as they ought. He should be like a tree planted by the river. Now I want to be the child of God like the tree that you take a second look at. Have you ever found yourself just looking at a tree? I have many times in my life. I've seen beautiful trees. And when you see a beautiful tree, let it be an oak or a pine or what have you, when you see a beautiful tree, it catches your attention. You want to keep looking at it. Just feed your eye upon its beauty. Only God could make a tree. Only God could make a Christian. And we should be like trees planted by the river. God grant we may be that tree that demands a second look when people pass by. May we stand with our heads bowed and eyes closed. Everybody stand it.
1: 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The title of the message is The Tree, a Type of the Christian, and was originally preached on March the 3rd, 1974 at Tabernacle Baptist Church. 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
3: It is time now for the Call to Calvary broadcast, a Bible teaching ministry of the Calvary Baptist Church in Rome Mountain, Tennessee. 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
4: And when they were come to the place which is called Calvary, there they crucified him. What a great joy for us on this Tuesday, being a part of your day. Thank you for hearing the broadcast. It means so much to us. And we will be turning our Bibles again to Ephesians chapter 4. We're looking at verse 17 through 24, the center, his course of life. God is telling us in this particular scripture, we are not to walk as the other Gentiles, in the vanity of their mind, having their understanding darkened. We'll be noticing that in just a moment. And now we hear the late Billy Kelly as he sings, Abide With Me.

0: We turn now back to our scripture, to the book of Ephesians chapter 4, verse 17, and we're noticing down through verse 24, and we find the picture that is given to us there of the sinner, and the Bible clearly telling us that we are not to walk as the other Gentiles walk, in the vanity of their mind, having the understanding darkened, being alienated from the life of God through the ignorance that is in them because of the blindness of their heart. Oh, as we were considering the sinner, considering his walk, and pointing out that, you know, the reality picture of the sinner is given to us in the Bible, and we pointed out that the sinner, he can only judge himself by other sinners or the society in which he lives, having not an understanding of the Bible and of his own sin. Well, as we were noting the sinner's IQ, he was not created some kind of ignoramus or a savage or as a sinner. Yes, but God created him in his likeness, put him in a perfect environment there in the Garden of Eden. And we know the story about the fall of man, how that Eve was deceived and Adam made the wrong choice and fell into sin. And we know the Apostle Paul, as we were pointing out there in Romans chapter 3, how he had systematically proved, chapters 1 through 3, that all have sinned, that all sinners, and actually Paul there in Romans chapter 3, starting at verse 9, he was quoting and drawing from Psalms 14. We were about to read that on yesterday's we ended. And the fool has said in his heart, there is no God. They are corrupt. They have done abominable works. There is none that doeth good, no, not one. Same words Paul used in Romans 3. And notice what the Bible said. The Lord looked down from heaven upon the children of men to see if there were any that did understand, if there were any that did seek after God. And what was the answer? They have all gone aside. They're all together become filthy. There is not one that doeth good, no, not one. And have all the workers of iniquity no knowledge? Well, that's the description. And are any of them interested in God? Are any seeking God? No. Oh, beloved, the sinner left alone. Oh, what does he need? He needs to hear the gospel, how that Jesus died for him, how that he himself is a sinner, and the righteousness of Christ can be imputed unto him. Yes, the sinner needs a good witness, as one that lives before him and tells him this good news. And then, of course, there's the ministry of the Holy Spirit there to a lost world, reproving them of their sin and showing them the way of righteousness. But as he describes the sinner, and he tells us that their understanding is darkened. Well, he has a mind. Let's notice these things. He said that we are not to walk as other Gentiles walk in the vanity of their mind. He has a mind given over to vanity. Well, the word vanity suggests emptiness, without purpose, futility, void, life with no real meaning. Isn't that a sad state to be in? Oh, the sinner today, oh my, he thinks he has found life. He's living the course of this world. The devil has him duped. Well, there's a lot of the devil's dupes, and they think, boy, they've arrived in this life, and they're really having what life has to offer. But, oh, beloved, they don't have the peace. They don't have the joy. They don't have the fulfillment that only God can give through his Son, the Lord Jesus Christ, our wonderful Savior. And their mind is only set on gratification of the flesh for the present world. Isn't that a sad state? And life, really, for them, has no real goal. Oh, they may be looking to accumulate treasures and possessions and living the life of prosperity and seeking the pleasures that the world offers. But is there really a goal in his life? So they walk in the vanity of their mind. And then let's note this other description of the sinner, having the understanding darkened. He cannot grasp the meaning. His understanding is darkened. And we know that the Bible tells us in 1 Corinthians 2 that the things of God, they are spiritually understood. The natural man, he cannot understand those things, and he cannot grasp the meaning, or he has the power to comprehend. Can that natural man come to Christ? Yes, he can, as we have just mentioned. Yes, there's the message of the gospel. There's a drawing of the Holy Spirit. There's the witness of others that are saved to show him his need. But you see, his understanding is darkened. And they just don't have, well, sometimes when we talk about our understanding being darkened, we might say, what is it? What's the way it works? What's the outcome? But beloved, we as God's people, we've already seen the outcome. We know the way of life is in the Lord Jesus Christ as far as God's forgiveness. We know the way of life, how to live our lives day by day. God has instructed us from his holy word. And we know the way of eternity, for God has showed the church their end. Oh, one day he's going to come, and he's going to call, and the trumpet is going to sound. He's going to call, come up hither, the dead in Christ to rise first, and we which are alive and remain, we'll be called up. Oh, we'll be called up to be with them together, to ever be with the Lord. Yes, we have, we don't know everything, and we realize we're in a world of great technologies, and man, he's arrived supposedly thinking at his genius, but oh, so many are so ignorant. They don't know God. They're lost. So the Bible describes them walking in the vanity of their mind, and the Bible describes them, that their understanding is darkened. Oh, the sinner, he's in a pitiful condition, but he just don't realize it. And then we note there in verse 18, being alienated from the life of God, being alienated from the life of God. But to be an alien is not belonging. Well, we talk about those who have come into the United States that are alien. Oh, they opened the borders in previous administrations, just let the fence down, you might say, and everybody walked in. But beloved, do they really belong as a part of this country? No. But here we find the scripture said they're alienated from the life of God and not belonging to God, his son, not a part of his church, not a part of God's family. They're alien, not belonging, no matter how much they say it. You know, everybody today is saying it. Oh, they're saved, and sweet Jesus, he's full of love. He loves everybody. He accepts everybody. And, beloved, you can't hardly find anybody that would admit they're lost and their eternity is a place called hell. So, you know, see, the Bible tells us he is alienated. What is the cause of his alienation? Having the understanding darkened, being alienated from the life of God. Note now, through the ignorance that is in them because of the blindness of their heart. Yes, we're talking about the spiritual IQ of the sinner. And there's his ignorance and his blindness of heart. Oh, when a heart is no longer blind, then one can believe the Holy Scriptures and that God has said. Remember the scripture there in the book of Romans in chapter 10, there verse 9 and verse 10, that he speaks to us, that if thou shalt confess with thy mouth the Lord Jesus, shall believe in thine heart that God hath raised him from the dead, thou shalt be saved. For with the heart man believeth unto righteousness, and with the mouth confession is made unto salvation. But when a heart, but there's a blindness of his heart right now at the present. But when a heart is no longer blind and he's willing to believe in God's Son and accept God's way of salvation and a transformed life. You know, many times in people soul winning, I think they get it wrong. They want to give a feist sales pitch to a blind-hearted sinner who cannot see himself as a sinner and see Jesus as the Savior. Well, that person can never be saved. Remember the scripture there when Paul started out on the second missionary journey, Acts chapter 16, and God changed his direction. And there was the vision of the man of Macedonia that said, come over and help us. And immediately they endeavored to go, and they came to Philippi, one of the chief colonies there of Macedonia. And what happened? There down by the river, there was a group of women where prayer was wont to be made. And the Bible described the woman by the name of Lydia, the seller of purple. And what did the Bible say in Acts chapter 16, verse 14, that God had opened her heart. Do you remember the day that God opened your heart, that you seen who you really were, and you understood that in the Lord Jesus Christ was salvation and the real life? But as we've been describing here in the book of Ephesians, oh, there's the blindness of his heart. He is in a sad, sad state, beloved, in that condition. Yes, alienated from the life of God through the ignorance that is in them and the very blindness of their heart. We'll be picking up here on tomorrow. Unto then, may the Lord's blessings be upon you.
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5: The first epistle of Paul the Apostle to the Corinthians, chapter 1. Paul, called to be an apostle of Jesus Christ through the will of God, and Sosthenes our brother, unto the church of God which is at Corinth, to them that are sanctified in Christ Jesus, called to be saints, with all that in every place call upon the name of Jesus Christ our Lord, both theirs and ours, grace be unto you and peace from God our Father and from the Lord Jesus Christ. I thank my God always on your behalf for the grace of God which is given you by Jesus Christ, that in everything ye are enriched by him, in all utterance and in all knowledge, even as the testimony of Christ was confirmed in you, so that ye come behind in no gift, waiting for the coming of our Lord Jesus Christ, who shall also confirm you unto the end, that ye may be blameless in the day of our Lord Jesus Christ. God is faithful, by whom ye were called unto the fellowship of his Son, Jesus Christ our Lord. Now I beseech you, brethren, by the name of our Lord Jesus Christ, that ye all speak the same thing, and that there be no divisions among you, but that ye be perfectly joined together in the same mind and in the same judgment. For it hath been declared unto me of you, my brethren, by them which are of the house of Chloe, that there are contentions among you. Now this I say, that every one of you saith, I am of Paul, and I of Apollos, and I of Cephas, and I of Christ. Is Christ divided? Was Paul crucified for you, or were ye baptized in the name of Paul? I thank God that I baptized none of you but Crispus and Gaius, lest any should say that I had baptized in mine own name. And I baptized also the household of Stephanas. Besides, I know not whether I baptized any other. For Christ sent me not to baptize, but to preach the gospel, not with wisdom of words, lest the cross of Christ should be made of none effect. For the preaching of the cross is to them that perish foolishness, but unto us which are saved it is the power of God. For it is written, I will destroy the wisdom of the wise, and will bring to nothing the understanding of the prudent. Where is the wise? Where is the scribe? Where is the disputer of this world? Hath not God made foolish the wisdom of this world? For after that in the wisdom of God the world by wisdom knew not God, it pleased God by the foolishness of preaching to save them that believe. For the Jews require a sign, and the Greeks seek after wisdom. But we preach Christ crucified, unto the Jews a stumbling block, and unto the Greeks foolishness. But unto them which are called, both Jews and Greeks, Christ the power of God and the wisdom of God, because the foolishness of God is wiser than men, and the weakness of God is stronger than men.
6: For ye see your calling, brethren, how that not many wise men after the flesh, not many mighty, not many noble are called. But God hath chosen the foolish things of the world to confound the wise, and God hath chosen the weak things of the world to confound the things which are mighty, and base things of the world, and things which are despised hath God chosen, yea, and things which are not, to bring to naught things that are, that no flesh should glory in his presence. But of him are ye in Christ Jesus, who of God is made unto us wisdom and righteousness and sanctification and redemption, that, according as it is written, he that glorieth, let him glory in the Lord. Chapter 2. And I, brethren, when I came to you, came not with excellency of speech or of wisdom, declaring unto you the testimony of God. For I determined not to know anything among you save Jesus Christ and him crucified. And I was with you in weakness and in fear and in much trembling. And my speech and my preaching was not with enticing words of man's wisdom, but in demonstration of the Spirit and of power, that your faith should not stand in the wisdom of men, but in the power of God. Howbeit, we speak wisdom among them that are perfect, yet not the wisdom of this world, nor of the princes of this world that come to naught, but we speak the wisdom of God in a mystery, even the hidden wisdom which God ordained before the world unto our glory, which none of the princes of this world knew. For had they known it, they would not have crucified the Lord of glory. But as it is written, eye hath not seen, nor ear heard, neither have entered into the heart of man the things which God hath prepared for them that love him. But God hath revealed them unto us by his Spirit. For the Spirit searcheth all things, yea, the deep things of God. For what man knoweth the things of a man, save the spirit of man which is in him? Even so, the things of God knoweth no man but the Spirit of God. Now we have received not the Spirit of the world, but the Spirit which is of God, that we might know the things that are freely given to us of God, which things also we speak, not in the words which man's wisdom teacheth, but which the Holy Ghost teacheth, comparing spiritual things with spiritual. But the natural man receiveth not the things of the Spirit of God, for they are foolishness unto him. Neither can he know them, because they are spiritually discerned. But he that is spiritual judgeth all things, yet he himself is judged of no man. For who hath known the mind of the Lord, that he may instruct him? But we have the mind of Christ. Chapter 3. And I, brethren, could not speak unto you as unto spiritual, but as unto carnal, even as unto babes in Christ. I have fed you with milk, and not with meat. For hitherto ye were not able to bear it, neither yet now are ye able, for ye are yet carnal. For whereas there is among you envying and strife and divisions, are ye not carnal, and walk as men? For while one saith, I am of Paul, and another, I am of Apollos, are ye not carnal? Who then is Paul, and who is Apollos, but ministers by whom ye believed, even as the Lord gave to every man? I have planted, Apollos watered, but God gave the increase. So then, neither is he that planteth anything, neither he that watereth, but God that giveth the increase. Now he that planteth and he that watereth are one, and every man shall receive his own reward according to his own labor. For we are laborers together with God. Ye are God's husbandry, ye are God's building. According to the grace of God which is given unto me as a wise master builder, I have laid the foundation, and another buildeth thereon. But let every man take heed how he buildeth thereupon. For other foundation can no man lay than that is laid, which is Jesus Christ. Now, if any man build upon this foundation, gold, silver, precious stones, wood, hay, stubble, every man's work shall be made manifest, for the day shall declare it, because it shall be revealed by fire, and the fire shall try every man's work of what sort it is. If any man's work abide, which he hath built thereupon, he shall receive a reward. If any man's work shall be burned, he shall suffer loss, but he himself shall be saved, yet so as by fire. Know ye not that ye are the temple of God, and that the Spirit of God dwelleth in you? If any man defile the temple of God, him shall God destroy, for the temple of God is holy, which temple ye are. Let no man deceive himself. If any man among you seemeth to be wise in this world, let him become a fool, that he may be wise. For the wisdom of this world is foolishness with God. For it is written, He taketh the wise in their own craftiness. And again, the Lord knoweth the thoughts of the wise, that they are vain. Therefore let no man glory in men, for all things are yours, whether Paul or Apollos or Cephas or the world or life or death or things present or things to come, all are yours, and ye are Christ's, and Christ is God's. Let a man so account of us as of the ministers of Christ and stewards of the mysteries of God. Moreover, it is required in stewards that a man be found faithful. But with me it is a very small thing that I should be judged of you or of man's judgment. Yea, I judge not mine own self, for I know nothing by myself. Yet am I not hereby justified, but he that judgeth me is the Lord. Therefore judge nothing before the time, until the Lord come, who both will bring to light the hidden things of darkness, and will make manifest the counsels of the hearts, and then shall every man have praise of God. And these things, brethren, I have in a figure transferred to myself and to Apollos for your sakes, that ye might learn in us not to think of men above that which is written, that no one of you be puffed up for one against another. For who maketh thee to differ from another? And what hast thou that thou didst not receive? Now, if thou didst receive it, why dost thou glory, as if thou hadst not received it? Now ye are full, now ye are rich, ye have reigned as gods without us. And I would to God ye did reign, that we also might reign with you. For I think that God hath set forth us the apostles last, as it were appointed to death. For we are made a spectacle unto the world, and to angels, and to men. We are fools for Christ's sake, but ye are wise in Christ. We are weak, but ye are strong. Ye are honorable, but we are despised. Even unto this present hour we both hunger and thirst, and are naked, and are buffeted, and have no certain dwelling place, and labor, working with our own hands. Being reviled, we bless. Being persecuted, we suffer it. Being defamed, we entreat. We are made as the filth of the world, and are the offscouring of all things unto this day. I write not these things to shame you, but as my beloved sons, I warn you. For though ye have 10,000 instructors in Christ, yet have ye not many fathers. For in Christ Jesus I have begotten you through the gospel. Wherefore I beseech you, be ye followers of me. For this cause have I sent unto you Timotheus, who is my beloved son, and faithful in the Lord, who shall bring you into remembrance of my ways which be in Christ, as I teach everywhere in every church. Now some are puffed up as though I would not come to you, but I will come to you shortly, if the Lord will, and will know not the speech of them which are puffed up, but the power. For the kingdom of God is not in word, but in power. What will ye? Shall I come unto you with a rod, or in love, and in the spirit of meekness? Chapter 6. Dare any of you, having a matter against another, go to law before the unjust, and not before the saints? Do ye not know that the saints shall judge the world? And if the world shall be judged by you, are ye unworthy to judge the smallest matters? Know ye not that we shall judge angels? How much more things that pertain to this life? If then ye have judgments of things pertaining to this life, set them to judge who are least esteemed in the church. I speak to your shame. Is it so that there is not a wise man among you? No, not one that shall be able to judge between his brethren. But brother goeth to law with brother, and that before the unbelievers. Now therefore there is utterly a fault among you, because ye go to law one with another. Why do ye not rather take wrong? Why do ye not rather suffer yourselves to be defrauded? Nay, ye do wrong and defraud, and that your brethren. Know ye not that the unrighteous shall not inherit the kingdom of God? Be not deceived, neither fornicators, nor idolaters, nor adulterers, nor effeminate, nor abusers of themselves with mankind.
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0: It's time now for the Open Bible Hour broadcast with Pastor Jerry Honeycutt of Roan Mountain, Tennessee. 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
1: In the beginning was the Word, and the Word was with God, and the Word was God. The same was in the beginning with God. All things were made by Him, and without Him was not anything made that was made. In Him was life, and the life was the light of men. And the light shineth in darkness, and the darkness comprehended it not. Would you join us in prayer? Father, I pray today, would you bless the listening audience? God, would you touch that saint of God, draw them to you? Touch that body that needs your hand upon it. God, would you draw your people to you? Open our hearts. Father, would you let our spirits be fed through the word of the Lord? As we open the word of God today, would you open our minds, our hearts, our spirits? And God, would you simply direct us, Lord, because when we trusted you, the Holy Spirit took its abode up inside of us. And that's the same Spirit of God that moved, and the same Spirit of God that moved on men of God to write this Bible. And Lord, may we not argue with it, but God, help us to have enough sense to bow and yield and to agree with what you say, and by the Spirit. Lord, there's one here listening today that don't know the Lord. God, would this be the hour that they'd trust Him as their personal Savior and have the joy of being a child of God. Father, would you keep your hand upon this little ministry and other men that are preaching the Word of God? Would you bless these radio stations and keep those signals strong, God, as the gospel goes out, that Jesus would be lifted up and the gospel would be proclaimed, souls would be saved. In Jesus' lovely name we ask it. Amen and amen. This is the Open Bible Hour, and this is Brother Jerry Honeycutt. Thank you for listening today. Thank you for tuning in. I hope that you'll be able to stay right by the radio. And if you would, I'd like for you to just open the precious Word of God. How precious it is. How sweet it is. This is the greatest book that's ever been written, this Bible. And I'm glad that

and says, I think we need to change it. Go ahead, just jump on out there, make a mud hole out of it, because you're not going to change anything. God can do whatever he wants to, and I agree with him. And in fact, I want us to look in Romans chapter 2. We'll pick up at verse number 5 just in a moment. But do you know we're in the computer age? We're in our society right now. We're the most educated, the most knowledgeable people that's ever been. But I still laugh at a lot of things. The other day, here, started making radio tapes, and here, turned the computer on, dialed up all the equipment, and then you've got your little keyboard here, and you start punching things in. And all of a sudden, I needed to backspace something. And I hit the backspace, and it quit. Nothing happened. I said, now, what in the world's going on here? I mean, all the lights are on. Everything seems to be working good. And I said, now, what's happening? And then it dawned on me. I picked it up, turned it over. And you know what was wrong? The batteries were dead. You know what I think is wrong with so many smart, highly intelligent people? Their batteries are dead. In fact, if you're not saved and born again and let the life of Jesus flowing through you, you are just as dead as those batteries were that I took out of this little piece of equipment here. See, life is so simple. If you're saved, you have Jesus Christ. Live for him and enjoy him. If you don't have him, you're in trouble. You're a walking dead man. And in this scripture, here, God provides a gospel of mankind. Man says, I'm going to change it. I'm going to refuse it. Come to chapter 2, God said, oh man, all right, man that I created, man that I've blessed to death, you judging, you're going to judge God, then you're going to have to deal under that judgment of God. You that despise the riches of the goodness and forbearance and suffering of God, that the goodness that leads you to repent, and you're so smart that you don't want to repent, you don't want God, you don't want to get right. But look at verse number 5, that what's happened to man that says, I don't want God. I don't want truth. I don't want the goodness of the Lord. I don't want his blessings. I don't even want to hear a gospel message. I don't even want to hear a gospel song. I don't want Jesus of any flavor. No. Well, look at verse number 5. But after thy hardness and penitent heart treasurest up unto thyself wrath. But what happened here? Against the day of wrath and revelation of the righteous judgment of God. See, God that spoke this world into existence, God that made man, God gives man a choice. God never makes you do anything, but he gives you a choice. You can either say, I don't want God. Fine. And what'll happen? Because when you turn God away, Satan gets into your heart, into your mind, takes you over, and you start judging and hating the very God that can save you. And what comes over to your life then? Instead of the goodness of God, instead of repentant heart, and after thy hardness and impenitent heart, the treasurest up unto thyself what? Wrath. Oh, instead of having the love of God, your heart becomes filled with wrath. What do you think of the hatred and the ungodliness that's going on in our society right now? Folks, I want to tell you, there's just only two places that a man's going to go.
He's going to

0: go to hell because he's rejected Jesus Christ. He's going to go to heaven because he received Jesus Christ. There's only two places. It's either heaven or hell. And Jesus makes it possible that you trust his Son to be saved and go to heaven. But reject him, and what'll happen while you're here? Why, he'll let you be the man that you want to be. If you want to be a man like over in chapter number 1 that changes God and moves God out of your life and your life becomes a pile of trash and garbage, and then notice the language here in this verse. After thy hardness and impenitent heart, a heart that will not repent, a heart that will not bow, we can't build prisons fast enough. In other words, our jails, I mean, in all of our little villages and our little towns, we keep building bigger jails. Why? Because man says no. I mean, they don't want God. And because of their impenitent heart, and then look what happened. Their heart won't repent, but they treasure up what? Under thyself, wrath. Have you ever heard such vulgarity? You can't even listen to the news without filthy talk now. You can't even watch a program without just blatant filthiness and ungodly. What is this? Wrath. Hey, kind words, they're gone. And he said, against the day of wrath. See, God has got a day of judgment. In other words, Jesus came and died on the cross and suffered and paid for our sins. He judged my sins on the cross. Hallelujah. I trusted him and his blood washed my sins away. But can I say to you, there's a day of wrath and also a day of revelation of what? The righteous judgment of God. I wonder what that means. Well, the Bible says that we shall all stand before the Lord. You turn God away and fill your life with sin and wrath and wickedness and laugh at God and make fun of all that God's doing, you will stand before him again because it's a judgment that God's standard. And he says in verse number 6, what about this wrath and this judgment, this revelation? Who will render to every man according to his deeds? Oh, my soul, oh, man, is this not verse number 2? We're sure that the judgment of God is according to truth against them which commit such thing. And verse number 6, these things which a man will render, in other words, as he sins, who will render every man according to his deeds? Folks, I want to tell you something. God, the eyes of the Lord are in every place. He's looking down today. He knows exactly who you are, where you are. He knows exactly where I am and what I'm thinking, what I'm feeling. What a God that he is. And you know how God's going to do it? He says you can trust Jesus and be saved. Or you can reject him if you want to. But I'll render to every man according to his deeds. Your attitude toward Jesus Christ, all the deeds that you're treasuring in hatred and filling your heart with wrath, you will stand before God step by step, moment by moment. Trust him today. Thank you for listening.
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3: 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This is Jimmy Millsaps, pastor of the Grace Tabernacle Baptist Church in Robbinsville, North Carolina. 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
1: Now I'm going to say this verse tonight is sort of like John 3:16. We preached on that Sunday morning. John 3:16 is a verse that is a comprehensive verse that has so much gospel in it, so much truth. And there in John chapter 3 and verse number 16, everybody knows that, for God so loved the world that he gave his only begotten son, that whosoever believeth in him should not perish, but have everlasting life. And so you've got the person, you've got the plan, you've got the price, you've got it all there. And it's just, there's just so much truth about the gospel in that verse. Well, Galatians chapter 2 sort of like that, I think, because here's a comprehensive verse on the Christian life. Here's a verse that tells us what it means to live for the Christian life. And the Christian life is summed up here in this. And here is probably, we say, the greatest Christian that ever lived, probably the Apostle Paul. I don't think he's second to any. And here he tells us about his life. This is his testimony, and he gives this, he says this, under the inspiration of the Holy Ghost, and he describes his life in Christ. And let's read it again here. He said, "I am crucified with Christ." That's positional truth. That's deep, brother. The crucified with Christ. And then he says, he says, "I'm crucified," but then he goes on to say, "Nevertheless, I live." Now, what about that? Now, how's a person that's been crucified still alive? Well, he tells us that here. He said, "I'm crucified with Christ. Nevertheless, I live." That's supernatural power involved right there, brother. That's resurrection. If you got somebody that's crucified that's still alive, if they were crucified, they died. But when a man says, "I'm crucified, yet I live," something's happened here. And then he says, "Yet not I, but Christ liveth in me." And then he says, "The life which I now live in the flesh, I live by the faith of the Son of God who loved me and gave himself for me." And I heard this, read this somewhere, that the Christian life is the outliving of the in-living Christ. I think that's a great statement. I think that's true. If the Christian life is the outliving of the in-living Christ. What I want us to focus on tonight, just for a few minutes, look, it's right in the middle of this thing. Paul's explaining all of this, and he says, "I'm crucified with Christ, nevertheless I live." And then he says this, "Yet not I, but Christ liveth in me." Now I want to preach a little while. I'll get this thought here. Listen. Yet not I, but Christ. Not I, but Christ. Now that's a picture of the Christian life. Not I, but Christ. That's for Paul, and that's for you and I. That's for all of us tonight. Christian life, not I, but Christ. It's not about us. It's about him. It's not for us, it's for him. It's not through us, it's through him. Amen. Paul said, "Not I, but Christ." I was thinking about this. This man could speak. This man was as well educated as anybody in the world probably at this time. He could speak several languages fluently. I mean, the Apostle Paul, he was a different, he's a unique individual. But he said, "Not I, but Christ liveth in me." With all of his training, all of his zeal, all of his effort was nothing except the in-living Christ lived the Christian life through him. He said, "Yet not I, but Christ." Not I, but Christ. That's our thought tonight. And I want to point out three things about that, and I'll let you go. Number one, has to deal with purpose. Purpose. Now, God has a plan for you and I. If I understand the Bible, and Brother Gary and Brother Todd and Jed and Andrew, help me out here if I'm wrong. If I understand the Bible, every person is placed, if it's saved, is placed in the body of Christ and has some kind of of job, you might could say, or they have something that they need to do. There's a part of the body that they make up that the Bible says is a necessary part. So there's something that every one of us is to do in the body of Christ, and it's a necessary thing. It's something God wants us to do, and it's something that needs to be done. Yeah. Amen? So we have purpose. We have a purpose. So I want to say to that, that God has a purpose for our lives. He has a purpose for my life. He has a purpose for your life tonight. Now, Paul said, not I, but Christ. Now, I think he's a good illustration, this, by the way. Because there's never been a feller ever been changed any more than this feller. There's never been a purpose changed. Never been plans altered like this man. He is, when we meet him, listen, he is on the road to Damascus. Well, we know we meet him over there, and he's keeping the garments for these guys that are stoning Stephen. I mean, here, Stephen, full of the Holy Ghost, is being stoned to death by a religious crowd. And Paul is, and Saul of Tarsus is right in on that, and they're placing their garments at his feet. He's sicking them on there. He's aiding and abetting. He's helping in that. And then we find a little later on, he has letters in his hand on the road to Damascus to arrest Christians. We know that. Amen. He is persecuting the church with zeal. He is zealous. He's all fired up. He is putting everything into persecuting the name of the Lord Jesus Christ. But that man got saved. That man got saved on the road to Damascus. He's traveling along with them letters in his hands, and he meets God himself on the road to Damascus. He hears that voice, Saul, Saul, why persecutest thou me? And he said, who art thou, Lord? And he said, I am Jesus whom thou persecutest. It's hard for thee to kick against the pricks. And then you know what the Bible said? He began to tremble. He started trembling because that's the name. That's the one he's been against so much. And he says, hey, that one that he's trying to destroy that name. Now he says, Lord, what would you have me to do? Hey, listen, nobody had to sing him a verse of Just As I Am. Nobody had to get up and sing, hey, let's have another verse, I Surrender All. Nobody had to tell him any stories. Nobody had to beg him. Nobody had to plead with him. All he had to do, thank God, is get a hold of who it was talking to him, and he was ready to devote his life and give his life for the glory of the Lord Jesus Christ. So, hey, I want to say this tonight. God had a purpose for his life. But it wasn't the purpose that he had thought it ought to be. And he was thinking he was doing right. What's it say about Brother Gary? He said, I did it ignorantly. He was ignorant. But he thought he was doing right. But he was injurious. He was hurting. But whenever God saved him there, he seen what he really ought to do. It changed him. Now I want everybody to listen now. I'm trying to get a little point across. I want everybody to hear this, okay? I want you to grab hold of this. It's not going to be profound, but it's big for me, all right? He didn't start out right, and you probably didn't either. I heard somebody say the way that God directs people is he gives them this desire, and they just have this desire so much to do something, and that's the leadership of the Lord. I don't know about that. I've never read that anywhere. Most time, God has to change us. Most of the time we're going our way and we're doing what we want, and God said, no, won't you go this way? And we have to decide, am I going to keep going doing what I want to do, or am I going to obey him? That's usually the way it works out. That's what happened in Paul's life.
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2: 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This is Pastor Stephen Aldridge. Thank you so much for joining us today. If you don't have a home church, we'd love to have you. 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

0: Now let's go to the First Baptist Church of Conestee with part two of this week's message.
1: Of ever making it look like to a young convert or to our young people that serving God is a terrible thing to do. Matter of fact, serving God is the best thing that you'll ever do with your life. When we say this, we really do mean that. When we say that my worst day being saved is far better than my best day of being lost, we really mean that, because it didn't matter what we had, it didn't matter what we were, it didn't matter what the fact of it was, that we had to go through that day without the Lord Jesus Christ. But on our worst day as a believer, thank God, I have never been separated from the Son of God. So the Apostle Paul many times testified about how that when all men forsook him, but thank God, the Lord stood by him. Hallelujah. And I want to tell you tonight that everybody might forsake you, but thank God, the Lord will be by our side. Amen. And so now the Apostle Paul is finally going to Rome. And I would say that probably when he desired to go there, I would say that more than likely he never intended it to be the way that it was. In other words, I don't think Paul ever intended necessarily to have to go in chains and have the things he endured, but in the will of God, he knew God was going to get him to Rome. And sometimes in your life, you'll look and God will put some things in your heart, and God will put some things on your heart to pray, and you'll say, God, I have no idea how I'm going to get there, but you'll find out that God put it in your heart, and God knows how to get you there. God knows how to get you on the field. He knows how to get you in the right place. He knows how to use you in a way that'll bring you honor and glory. Amen. And so I thought about what Paul had been through. He has endured the shipwreck of Acts 27. Now, you remember what Paul said? He said, boys, I'm going to tell y'all, you know, you should have listened to me. He said, but thank God I got a word from heaven and everything's going to be all right. Aren't you glad, child of God, in the middle of a storm, in the middle of your ship of life being tossed to and fro, every now and again you get a word from the other side that says everything's going to be all right. I've not forgotten about you. Other storms may rock the boat, but thank God they don't rock heaven. Hallelujah. And God is still in control. Amen. Thank God for that. Then I find in our text that now he has continued on his way to minister to people. The entire way that he travels to Rome, that God has brought him together with other people that needed Christ. And everywhere Paul went, he was witnessing, and he always, well, I want this in my life. Brother Josh, every time Paul came in contact with some people, he always left them in better shape than they were when he got there. Have you ever been around somebody, every time you get around them, you just want to fight? I ain't talking about your mother-in-law. Somebody help me. I mean, just every time you get around, I mean, they're, you ever been around somebody, man, Lord, oh, I'm going to get in trouble. You ever been around people, and every time you feel like you leave their presence, you got to go repent, or you need to go take a bath, or something, I don't know. I mean, just... I mean, and you leave and you think this, dear God in heaven, I don't know what they got on them, and I don't want none of that to get on me. Critical, complaining, grinding, whining, moping, groaning. I'm making up a lot of words tonight. Somebody help me now. I mean, Lord have mercy. Every chip they ever ate was stale. Every traffic light they ever been to was red. Every time they ever got on the interstate, there was a traffic jam. I mean, it's just all bad, and really heaven's about to crumble. Can I tell you this, that God has been so good to us, and somebody needs to hear that God is still good to his people. When you go to work in the morning, you're to thank God. You ain't got to get over a hangover. You don't have to regret what you did on Sunday, but you can walk in those doors and say, good morning, boys. God has been good to me. Luke, you remember that in the morning when you get here and I'm in a good mood and you ain't. So now Paul is going to arrive at Rome. I want you to notice a few things. Lord, help me get it out. I want you to notice a few things tonight about this passage. Just a few things that help my heart. You ready? When Paul arrives, there's three places here. The first stop in this passage, they have landed, they've come ashore, they have left the area, they've docked, and they've made their way, and now they first come to this place called Puteoli. I think that's right. At least that's how my Bible app said it. Then it said in the text, obviously they're in Rome, but then they said that there were Apothorum and then three taverns. But what's amazing is that when Paul gets there, I love the wording of our text. The Bible said that as we got there, we found brethren. In other words, he was looking for the people of God. Paul's getting off on the ship. He's in Roman place, and they've had all kinds of gods. But you remember, he has written to them. He's written to those believers who are at Rome. And he gave them that wonderful book of Romans. And now those very same people, they are waiting for the Apostle Paul to get there. And so he's got faith that the gospel has worked and changed lives. And so when he gets there, he's looking for some brothers. I don't know about you, but in this walk of life, I'm looking for some brethren. He said we found brethren. I believe this. That word brethren is not just men. It's not just brothers. That means brothers and sisters in the Lord Jesus Christ. It's those that have had the same birth. And I just want to say this. Now, thank God for that term, brethren. Amen. There are different phrases that we use talking about the people of God. But I'm glad tonight to know that we've met together in the heart of Conestee, South Carolina, not by ourselves, but God has let us find the brethren. Amen. Notice that he called and recognized them as brethren. The psalmist said, behold, how good, how pleasant it is for brethren to dwell together in unity. Can I say this? There's nothing like seeing a church that has come together making much of Christ and that unify together to honor him and to worship him and to do his labor together. I'm telling you, it's one of the most beautiful things you can be a part of on this side of eternity. It's Psalm 133 deals with that unity. And I love this about these brethren. Just a few things. I thought about this. They gave to Paul and Paul gave to them. When you and I come together, the people of God, we benefit from others. But at the same time, I don't just want to benefit from others. I want somebody else to benefit from me. Have you ever been in church and somebody testified and it blessed your heart? Many times you'll see me taking notes when people are testifying because you testify so good. I'm right. I'm going to preach a message off your testimony. And somebody does. And so if you got a blessing from somebody else's testimony, it just might be somebody you'll get a blessing from your testimony. And so Paul said, we have come together. And so they were giving to Paul and Paul was giving to them. Notice this. They were tied together by their desire to minister to another believer. Do you know how God ties the church together? It's not because we like the same football team. It's not because we like the same ice cream. It's not because we like the same areas. It's not because we like the same vacation spots. But God brings us together, and that tie that binds is the Lord Jesus Christ. And I think sometimes people never get hooked in because they get so fixated on things that really don't matter. Like if I can't fellowship with this person because they didn't like my mama's casserole, can I just go let you know that ain't gonna come up at the judgment seat. Right. Now that we may get judged that we let that bother us, but when you and I get to heaven, we're not gonna have a debate about who had the best casserole. Hey, come on now. Matter of fact, we ain't going to debate about shirt colors. Come on now. All these kinds of things. I think sometimes if we just realize that how bad we need each other, there's a devil on the attack tonight. There's a world trying to oppress us. There's an enemy trying to close our doors. And when you and I realize just how bad we need each other, it won't push us apart. It will bind us together. Amen. When these men, I think the greatest time, one of the great testimonies of a church is that when they come together to minister to somebody else. In other words, the best thing that everybody can do is never think about ourselves, but to think about others. You know this. You're never more discontent and mad and ornery and sour, cantankerous than when you're just thinking about you.
2: Come on.
1: Somebody help me. And the good thing about a church, and when you come together, you begin to find out that you're not the only one that's got problems. And you begin to pray for somebody else. And come here now. I love church family. Every now and again, somebody will drop some muffins by your pew. Every now and again, somebody will send you a context. Every now and again, somebody will give you a card. Every now and again, somebody will hug your neck. Hallelujah for the church. Every now and again, you'll come in low and you feel like you can't go another mile. But thank God the body of Christ begins to respond to that weak member. They begin to respond to the hurting member. I wouldn't be in church tonight if it weren't for Jesus. But I wouldn't be in church tonight had I not saw Jesus.
0: That's all the time we have for today. We pray that we've been a blessing to you. Thank you so much for listening. Join us again tomorrow, same time, same place, while we seek Him first.

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1: But when looking at this text, this man was not a fool because he wasted his money or he wasted his resources. He was a fool because he did not invest in heaven. God didn't say it was bad for him to have things. God just didn't like the way he was using it. He was a fool, with his time. Think about that for just a minute. 5, 4, 3, 2, 1, the end of your life. I'm going to ask you this morning, are you a fool with your time? For some of you this morning, maybe need to get saved. You don't even know whether or not you're saved or born again. When do you plan on making sure? He was a fool with his life. He wasted his life. The life that God had given him, he wasted his life. He wasted his soul. His soul was given over to things and not given over to God. He wasted his, he wasted his eternity. Glory to God. Listen, if I worship him on this side, I'm going to be worshiping him on that side. Amen. Hey, listen, I'm investing right now, not in this world. I'm investing in another world. Amen. I'm investing in an eternity where I'm going to worship the Lord, not just for today. I'm going to worship him for all of eternity. There's going to be people in hell that he don't even know. I never knew you. Apart from me, ye workers of iniquity. He was a fool in his abundance. We find no reference of him giving anything away. Notice back over in verse number 15 that Jesus says this, take heed, beware of covetousness, right? You know that the word covetous is this, an excessive desire for riches or money. Somebody in the house of God already this morning sitting there and said, that's not me, preacher. That's not me. I don't have an excessive desire for money. I'm good, preacher. That's not me. I'm all right. Already started that this morning. The 10th commandment is found in Exodus chapter number 20, verse number 17. Thou shalt not covet thy neighbor's house. Thou shalt not covet thy neighbor's wife. Thou shalt not covet his manservant, nor his maidservant, nor his ox, nor his ass, nor anything that is thy neighbor's. Look at what's driving us. Look at us. We're a material-driven age. Look at our children. They are a material-driven age. They want what mom and daddy's got. They want to have it before mom and daddy dies. They want to do more and go further than all of us. Have you ever realized we may just have too much already anyhow? This ain't going nowhere. Covetousness. An envious eagerness to possess something. Hey, listen. An eagerness to possess something. I'll get it no matter what. If it costs me my worship at church, if it costs me my Wednesday night, if it costs me my prayer time, if it costs me my Bible reading, I'm going to spend every single ounce of energy that I've got to get what I want. Why is the church empty, preacher? Why is people not men coming to the house of God? Because they want more stuff. And they've lost their heart. Oh God, we're in a serious situation in our world. Look at verse number 15. Take heed, beware of covetousness. For a man's life consisteth not in the abundance of the things which he possesses. This tells us that going to heaven, pleasing the Father, has nothing to do with how much that you have. God could care less about your junk. I'm going to offer my 79 Ford to the Lord Jesus, and he's going to love it. I'll tell you, he's going to think that thing is awesome. God don't care about your 79 Ford, amen. God could care less if it's a 79 Chevrolet, a Plymouth, or maybe even a Volkswagen. He don't care about your junk. Oh, I tell you, if I get this, it's going to please the Lord. Come on now. Listen, money can't buy you comfort. Listen, I'm going to back that up. Money can buy you comfort. There's a difference between riding in a Volkswagen and riding in a Cadillac. Hello. Y'all know it's true. I ain't ever seen no Volkswagen Beetle with a heated and cooled seat. I like it. Amen. Money can buy you comfort. But money will never buy you peace. 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But it can't buy or guarantee your health. It don't really matter how much you spend on your medicine. There's all of us are going to meet an appointment one of these days. If I just had another pill, it ain't going to make a difference, friend, when your time comes. For a man's life consisteth not in the abundance of the things which he possesseth. You know, I've noticed this. You have a driveway full, guilty. You have a driveway full of vehicles and not have a garage big enough to put them all in. Can I just tell you something? Y'all griping about the gas prices, but y'all blessed. I'm blessed. Blessed beyond measure, amen. We've got to the place now that all we do is gripe about what we do not have. And we never stop to thank God for what we do have. Remember this about this parable. A parable is a short story that's used as an illustration, a moral or spiritual lesson. It is an earthly story with a what? Heavenly meaning. God's given us an earthly picture here of a man who's got a whole lot of things, but there's a spiritual application to this. There's something that God wants to show us within this text, amen. Look at verse number 16. And he spake a parable unto them, saying, the ground of a certain rich man brought forth what? Plentifully. I got to think about that ground. As a farmer, man, we plow the ground, we till the ground, all those things. Listen, man can fertilize it, man can water it, man can keep it, man can do all the things. He can go out there and pick every bug off of it. And then all of a sudden, some type of storm comes. If it's too dry, you water. Well, then if you water and God sends about, man, 5 inches of rain, guess what? You got too much water. Could you say this morning that, man, you do all you can, but then God gives the increase? I'll say to you this morning, we really think we're in control, but we are not. And the best thing you can do like Daddy said this morning, believe God. You've got to learn to trust him, amen. You've got to learn to believe that you can rest in him. Hey, listen, y'all are pulling your hair out for no reason. You got to learn you can rest in him, thank God. He's going to take care of you. I see two things here. He was rich and he was increasing plentifully. Let me ask you this question. When did he have a thought of God? I want you to consider this about this rich man and his success. For a man's life consists not in his abundance of the things which he possesses. Look, the Holy Spirit in verse number 17 wants us to see that the foolish man, look, he wants us to understand the foolish man's reasoning. His reason, the way that he thinks. Get in his mind this morning. I want you to get in his mind for just a minute. How's this man thinking? I mean, he got this stuff, but how's he thinking? What's going on in his mind? Look at verse number 17. I want you to see the foolish man's trouble. And he thought within himself, saying, what should I do because I have no room where to bestow my fruits? I read this text, boy, I tell you, the word I, if you want to go through that circle, you can, and check on it if you want to, but the word I that's mentioned in this text, 6 times. 6 is the number of what? 6 is the number of man. Right? 6 is the number of man. Man was created on the 6th day. So 6 is the number of man. Watch this. And looking at this text, I see this thing. What shall I do? I have no room to put my fruits. Now, we're not talking about fruits over there in Galatians chapter number 9. Spiritual fruits. That's not what he's talking about. He's talking about earthly fruits. He's talking about things that man has grown and things that man's grown in his field and things that he's planted, amen. He's talking about them earthly fruits, amen. What am I going to do with all this that I've got? What am I going to do with all of it? His attitude was not, thank you, Lord. Thank you for giving me this great abundance. Thank you, God, for the abundance that I've received. And what would you like me to do with it?
2: Well, that is all the time that we have for today. We would like to invite you to come visit our church. We are located at 71 Hoopers Creek Church Road, Fletcher, North Carolina, 28732. 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
4: With Esther and New, Bob Agnew in Washington, Senator Lindsey Graham being eulogized in Washington today. Graham's flag-draped casket arrived this morning at the U.S. Capitol, where the Republicans serve for more than 30 years as one of the great deal-makers in Congress, Vice President J.D. Vance.
5: He was the kind of guy who would walk into the Senate, and when he walked into the Senate, this was a guy who couldn't have stood more than 5'6" or 5'7", but he'd swashbuckle in with his jacket open like he was 6'5". He had an attitude to him, and it's one of the reasons why Lindsey Graham was Lindsey Graham.
4: A funeral will be held later at Washington National Cathedral. President Trump is expected to deliver remarks at the cathedral ceremony. Israel's Benjamin Netanyahu and Zelensky will also be in attendance. A new report that specific members of the first family have been targeted by Iran. It comes up in a new video as Laura Winters reports.
6: First Lady Melania and son Barron Trump reportedly targeted by Iran in a disturbing new video encouraging their assassination. The New York Post publishing the details and frame grabs. It shows a picture of Melania in the presidential motorcade with the window down and pictures of high-end department stores like Saks Fifth Avenue in New York City where she is known to shop.
4: That is Laura Winters reporting. A tornado struck northeastern Wisconsin on Monday, blackening the midday sky and sending workers shelter office basements as fierce winds splintered homes. Kimberly Jones spoke to WBAY-TV in Menasha, Wisconsin.
7: Sirens went off, and my daughter and I grabbed a cat, went in the basement, got really quiet, like our ears started to pop, almost like we're on an airplane or something, and it was intense.
4: And there were no reports of fatalities or injuries as of Monday evening, but emergency officials were still searching around and looking through the scattered, twisted wreckage. This is SRN News. Israel is making preparations for a big Christian event. Here's correspondent Michael Harrington.
8: 2030 is considered to be the 2000th anniversary of the baptism of Jesus in the Jordan River, and Israel's foreign ministry says it's laying the groundwork now for a major celebration. Thousands of Christians visit the Jordan every year, and the government expects a huge surge in 2030. Foreign Minister Gideon Saar says he will seek to, quote, deepen dialogue with churches and Christian leaders worldwide and prepare for the arrival of the pilgrims. Michael Harrington reporting.
4: For the first time in nearly 100 years, Orthodox Christian monks have returned to Estonia. The Karikla Orthodox Monastery is the first established by the Estonian Apostolic Orthodox Church in decades. The monks' daily routine includes prayer, garden work, and spiritual talks with a growing number of people who pay a visit from the outside, including a lot of young people who are coming to ask questions. This is SRN News. And now here's Rich Thomason with a midday Wall Street Business Report.
9: South Korea's KOSPI index has plunged almost 11% on heavy selling of chip-making stocks that have been battered recently by fear that the boom in artificial intelligence may be a bubble. The KOSPI dropped to its lowest level since April as shares in chipmakers Samsung Electronics and SK Hynix plunged. Analysts say a key factor driving the selling of AI-related shares is the expectation that rising competition from Chinese AI startups and chipmakers might undermine gains for leading global companies whose shares have skyrocketed in the past months due to the AI frenzy. Shares of Johnson & Johnson rose 3% after the drug maker agreed to pay $5.5 billion to settle remaining lawsuits that claim its talc products caused ovarian cancer. For the Wall Street Business Report, I'm Rich Thomason.
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Singers include the Raines family and the Daugherty sisters. Pastor Dr. Doug Benton of the Tabernacle Baptist Church and Dr. Terry Ellis, President of Rock of Ages Ministries, cordially invite you to this great meeting. 2 Corinthians 4:5 says, "For we preach not ourselves, but Christ Jesus the Lord, and ourselves your servants for Jesus' sake." The 2026 Rock of Ages Ministries National Conference, July 26th through the 30th. Come be with us as we magnify the Lord and exalt His name together.

It's time now for A Walk Down Memory Lane, the program dedicated to the great gospel songs of yesteryear. During the next half hour, you can hear the Christian classics that never get old. So brush the dust off that Bible and put on your shoes for A Walk Down Memory Lane.

the Ascensions, and We Will Stand. And with that good number, we welcome you to the Tuesday edition of WTBI's Walk Down Memory Lane. Good afternoon to you. I'm Brother John Henry Watts, and it is so good to be with you as we take this walk together, as we do every weekday along about the same time, with some great old-fashioned gospel favorites, usually. But on Tuesdays, what we most often do is play some great all-American patriotic favorites, and that is exactly what we are doing today, as I kind of promised you yesterday. Songs about the red, white, and blue. And when we have these all-American patriotic walks, we always encourage the Lord's people to pray for our country and keep praying, because it is needed now more than ever before, and it is certainly making a difference. Let's pray that the Lord will continue to raise up the leadership that we need all across this land, in both civil office and in the churches. And let's also continue to pray for the Lord's continued blessings and protection. And also, we want to remember especially those men and women who serve in uniform in the United States Armed Forces, those who serve to protect us. And we certainly salute and honor those men and women serving in the United States Army, the National Guard, the U.S. Coast Guard, the United States Navy, the United States Marine Corps, and the United States Air Force. We salute and honor them. And so let's pray for their safety and protection, even as they serve to protect us. And let's also continue to salute and honor and pray for those men and women who serve here on the home front in different types of uniforms, such as our police officers, our firefighters, emergency rescue workers, and other first responders. We certainly are thankful for them as well. And so let's continue to pray for them as we salute and honor them. Let's especially pray for our veterans, many of whom have been through tremendous times, very perilous times, serving to defend this country. And we certainly salute and honor them, and let's continue to pray for them also. Many things to pray for, and there are many more things that I could say. But right now, let us rise for the singing of our national anthem, the Star-Spangled Banner, by the Higher Ground Men's Choir, and we'll follow it up with the pledge. Here is Higher Ground with the Star-Spangled Banner. Oh.

And now the Pledge of Allegiance. I pledge allegiance to the flag of the United States of America and to the republic for which it stands, one nation, under God, indivisible, with liberty and justice for all.

And that is the Blackwood Brothers Quartet, not to be confused with the classic old-time quartet, but a newer group, Blackwood Brothers Quartet, and a song called Righteousness Exalts a Nation. And today on the program, playing songs about taking a stand for what is right. And that's exactly what our founding fathers did 250 years ago when they took a stand, even though they periled their lives and risked losing everything they had. They still took a stand for what they knew to be right, and out of that, a new nation was born. And now let's hear Pure Harmony in a song called Christian.

Pure Harmony and Christian America. And we're so glad that you've been listening today to this Tuesday All-American Patriotic Walk Down Memory Lane like we usually have on Tuesdays. I'm Brother John Henry Watts. It has been so good to have been your host once again for the program for this All-American Patriotic Edition. And I do plan to be back with you tomorrow, Lord willing, and we will resume playing the good gospel music. So I'll have a good style of music lined up and ready to go, and some good gospel songs, of course. Well, there are many songs that I could close out the program with today, talking about taking a stand for what is right, as our founding fathers did and as many other Americans have done through the years. There are many different songs that I could play, and we've got a good collection of all-American patriotic songs that have to do with taking a stand for what is right. But I think what I'll do is close out with Victorious Valley. This song is called The Calls of Christ. Let's listen as Victorious Valley closes out the program today with this good number. And again, thank you for listening to this Tuesday All-American Patriotic Walk Down Memory Lane. 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
1: Welcome to the Patriot Pulpit's Daily Walk Through the Word, helping you thrive as a Christian and a citizen. I'm Brian Coates, and I hope you're having a great day today. We're in Nehemiah chapter number 1 and verse number 4. And it came to pass when I heard these words that I sat down and wept and mourned certain days and fasted and prayed before the God of heaven. What a verse. This is talking about the situation with Nehemiah hearing of the condition of the promised land. And he had heard horrible things about the condition of the buildings and the wall. And he was just terrified that so many things has happened to the wall of Jerusalem. It broken down. The gates were burned with fire. It was a horrible situation. And he was broken by it. When we hear of things happening in our world today, how do we react to that? So let's take, for instance, if there was a political situation that bothered you. How do we react to that? Obviously, Nehemiah ended up doing something about it. We have a whole book of the Bible that tells the story of what happened. But there was something that he did before he actually put his hands to the work. And that's what I want to examine today. Whether you're noticing a terrible situation in your family or a terrible situation spiritually for yourself or a horrifying situation in your job, or maybe it's a problem at church, whatever it is, you're noticing a bad thing. You're noticing that the walls are broken down and the gates are burned with fire in something that you love and something that means a lot to you. And let's be honest about it. Something in your own spiritual life, you're noticing a major breakdown in your finances or in your emotions or in your body or in your church or in your family or in your marriage. It goes on and on. What do you do about it? Well, let's see what Nehemiah did about it. In this particular passage of Scripture, he had heard about the condition of it. He heard the report. It was a trustworthy, believable report. That's the first thing you got to do. You got to determine the facts of the situation. You don't want to overreact to something that's not real. But he knew from the report that he had been told from a trustworthy source that it was indeed true. And it was certain men of Judah. And he asked them, and they gave him the information. So he had facts. His reaction was based on facts, and I don't want to miss that. Don't overreact, number one. And number two, make sure your reaction is based on facts. You don't want to respond to something that's not even real. But then the verse itself is so beautiful of what he did. It said that he heard the words that he said that I sat down and wept and mourned. That's the first thing he did. He had an emotional reaction to the bad news that he heard, an emotional reaction, which we're emotional beings. It happens. He wept and he mourned. Now, these are two interesting words. Weeping would have to do with just your tears coming out of your eyes. Okay. That's the Bible term for crying that we use today is weeping. He sat down and he just started crying. Well, that crying turned into mourning. In other words, it wasn't just crying, but it was extended crying to where he was literally so upset that it overtook him. Not in a gossiping fashion, but in a broken fashion. Okay? He wept and he mourned. And then it said, so he sat down, he wept and he mourned. And then it said he fasted. He fasted. He withheld food from his own body so that he could get his gear where it needed to be. He withheld food from his own body. He stopped eating. He stopped enjoying grape juice. And he kept all of that away from him and he fasted. Then it said he prayed. So during that time of fasting, he consulted God about it. All right. Now you can weep and mourn, and that's a reaction. That's our physical reaction to it. But the spiritual reaction to it is fasting and praying. So his His body reacted with the weeping in the morning emotionally, and then he spiritually reacted with his body by praying and fasting. All right? And then after that, it said, there's an interesting word here, it said certain days. It didn't overtake him. It went on for a while, and after a while, he went on and did the work of God and took care of the burnt down gates and the broken down walls. But for certain days, he set aside a period of time to emotionally grieve or weep and mourn over it. Then he set aside a period of time to pray and fast about it. And then he began the work to fix the problem. So I believe we've got those things out of order. A lot of times we'll see a problem, we'll overreact and jump right into it, and without first stopping to let our emotions react to it and then our spirit react to it through prayer and fasting, we've got to get the order right. When you've got something, a broken down wall, a burnt down gate, you have got to first react to it emotionally in whatever appropriate fashion. And in this case, it was weeping and mourning. His heart was broken over it. And then there was the fasting and the praying. That has to happen as well before you ever go into solving the problem, because you could potentially make it worse, exponentially worse. So let me encourage you today, when you have broken down walls and burnt down gates, stop and weep and mourn, fast and pray, and ask God to show you the way. Thank you, Lord, for this process. Help us to learn it and to follow it. In Jesus' name, amen and amen. Thank you for joining us for the Patriot Pulpit's Daily Walk Through the Word. Our email address is patriotpulpit@gmail.com.

It's time once again for the Greenville County Independent Baptist Camp Meeting, celebrating 51 years of camp meeting. It all takes place and begins August the 2nd through August the 7th at 7:30 nightly at 315 New Circle Road in Travelers Rest. There at the camp meeting beginning on a Sunday is Pastor Leonard Griffin there preaching, and then on Monday and Tuesday, Evangelist Stacy Piercy. 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Thursday and Friday is Evangelist Buster Kinsey. 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
3: Thank you so much for tuning in again today. Hey, do you have new life? Say amen. Yeah, that's right. It's good to know you have new life. That's what we've been preaching on. You know, Bible says, and as Moses was lifted up, as Moses lifted up the serpent in the wilderness, even so must the Son of God, the Lord Jesus Christ, be lifted up. And he was, that whosoever believeth in him should not perish, but have eternal life. Why? Because Jesus was lifted up between heaven and earth. The Bible said, for God so loved the world, amen, that he gave his only begotten Son to be lifted up, amen, to be lifted up, amen. Woo! Glory to God, amen. Amen, that whosoever believeth in him that is lifted up, amen, amen, should not perish, but have everlasting life. For God sent not his Son into the world to condemn the world, but that the world through him might be saved. Amen. Thank God, folks, for new life. New life. People who have never, ever, ever been born again do not have new life because they're dead in trespasses and sins. Remember the verse, Ephesians 2:1, and you hath he quickened who were dead in trespasses and sins. They need new life, and it's only found in Jesus. Can I say, make sure I'm clear now? Amen. They need new life. The lost need new life, and it's only found in Christ. Not Muhammad or Buddha or confusion or any of the other things and isms and schisms and the things that are popular today and not tomorrow. No, it's found only in the Lord Jesus Christ. And I think I made myself pretty clear on that the last couple of days. I mean, you think about the commitment of Christ, you know, he only came and died for you that you might have eternal life. He only came and died for you so you wouldn't have to die and go to hell, huh? In order for people to have new life, Jesus was lifted up to die for sin, like that serpent in the wilderness was lifted up. That's right. And you thinking about God giving his Son over to death, he did that in verse 16, that we might have eternal life. So the purpose of Jesus for coming to this earth was to bring salvation. It's found there in verse number 17. And you know, you think about the commitment of Christ. What about the confidence in Christ? Amen. Belief in Christ brings eternal life. Isn't that a blessing? You know, when you're born again, it brings things into your life. Yeah, it brings eternal life. It brings sonship. I am a child of God. Amen. Can I say it again? I like it. I am a child of God. Are you? If you are, say it. I'm a child of God, preacher. Amen, Preacher Gwynn. I'm a child of God. Glory to God. Put me down. Amen. Amen. Put me with that crowd. Glory to God. I am a child of God. God bless you. Got to go.
1: Believable.
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1: With SRN News, I'm Bob Agnew in Washington. On Capitol Hill this morning, U.S. Senator Lindsey Graham being eulogized as his flag grape casket arrived today at the U.S. Capitol. That's where the Republican lawmaker served more than 30 years and was considered one of the Congress's top deal makers and one able to accomplish things by reaching out to both sides. Top dignitaries were on hand to pay their tribute as he lie in state, as well as some of these visitors.
2: I believe that Senator Graham is a true patriot. Yeah, he has spent most of his life in serving this country, from being an Air Force and being a senator. And he is one of those great senators that didn't enrich himself.
3: I'm paying respects to Lindsey Graham. He stood where it mattered when it came to the President Trump's administration and the Supreme Court.
1: And Vice President J.D. Vance called Graham a swashbuckling character and a true American original, not to mention one who was loved by his own staff.
4: What a testament to a man that he has so much loyal and devoted staff. I think that's the first thing I want to tell about Lindsey Graham. I want to tell some stories, but I also want to make an observation, which is that Lindsey Graham loved people from all walks of life. I think in part because of the way that he grew up, because of the fact that he wasn't handed everything. He was fascinated in everybody.
1: And Senate Majority Leader John Thune said Graham was what he called a towering figure. A funeral still set to be held later today at Washington National Cathedral. They're cleaning up from a tornado in Menasha, Wisconsin. This lady had the wind bring down a 100-year-old tree in her yard.
5: I heard a big crack, and I saw this limb go into the garage. And I headed down to the basement with my kitty. And when I come up, it's like a war zone here.
1: Comments courtesy of WBAY-TV. This is SRN News. Christian leaders are debating artificial intelligence. Michael Harrington has a report.
6: At the Missional AI Summit in London, attendees concluded that the faith community must seek to shape the future of the technology before non-believers do so. But how? That's where the leaders differ. Some summit speakers argued that Christians need to get educated about AI so they can use it wisely. Others said the focus must be on warning society about the dangers of the technology, reminding people that AI is neither human nor is it God. Michael Harrington reporting.
1: A Texas appeals court has dismissed an injunction that forced a Houston area midwife to close her clinics. The court ruled that Texas Attorney General Ken Paxton's office relied solely on an anonymous email as evidence that Maria Rosas had violated the state's 2022 abortion ban. The appeals court did not give an opinion on the validity of the accusations against Rosas. This is SRN News. There's an update out now on the health of former Senate Republican leader, Majority Leader Mitch McConnell.
7: The update includes a statement from the Congressional Office of the Attending Physician stating 84-year-old Senator McConnell has not yet been medically cleared to leave a rehabilitation facility where he's undergoing physical therapy. It means he will miss the annual Fancy Farm Picnic, which features speeches from politicians throughout Kentucky who are running for office. McConnell is not running for re-election. He was admitted to a hospital last month and revealed weeks later that it was because of a fall. The attending physician's report also says McConnell's bout with childhood polio continues to be a significant factor in his mobility. Ed Donahue, Washington.
1: KFC founder Harlan Sanders' pressure cooker and his black bow tie, among dozens of items being offered for sale at an auction this week. The family who bought the dinner house and residence in Kentucky is auctioning off some of those artifacts. More of these stories at srnnews.com.
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She sponsors in memory of Pastor Craig Hughes of the Augusta Highway Baptist Church in Greenwood. 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Currently, it is 90 degrees outside. This afternoon, a 40% chance of showers and thunderstorms, mainly after 5 p.m., mostly sunny and hot with a high near 96. This evening, mostly clear with a low around 72 degrees. And on Wednesday, sunny with a high near 92. 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
2: 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I'm Brother Ricky Cawthorn, and I welcome you to today's Gospel Pulpit radio broadcast. I trust our broadcast will be a real blessing. And now let's come and dine around the Word of God together.

the time. And I welcome you to our gospel pulpit for Tuesday, July the 28th. It is a great joy to be with you today. And Brother Ricky along with you, and I'm real excited about the radio ministry, what God's doing in these days. And I'd love to hear from you. If you'd like to write us, it'd be a great blessing. I want to remind you now, the big rally coming up on August the 24th, 7 o'clock, Fall Creek Baptist Church, Jonesville, North Carolina. And Brother Rudy Smith is going to be our preacher from Pickens, South Carolina, pastor of the Mount Sinai Baptist Church. And many of you listen to Brother Smith on different stations across the country, and he's a great blessing, and we certainly thank God for him. So we're looking forward to the radio rally. I want you to come be with us. I'm going to be making a big announcement that night that I feel will be a real benefit to people for years to come that we're going to be doing. I've been working on it since January, and you pray about that if you would. Please put us on your prayer list. Pray for us. If you are a pastor, and you could put us in your missions budget and give us monthly support here at the radio, that's not for my personal use, but for the radio ministry, it would really help us as we're trying to reach out for the glory of God. We have reached out this year and done some things, and we're added new stations in Nebraska and Arizona, added us over 1 million listeners market-wise, and God's blessed us, and I appreciate being able to get to reach people in this day and hour. You know, people are dying and going to hell, and they might tune across the radio dial and hear the preacher and know how to go to heaven. Friend, if you're not saved today, the Bible said, "For whosoever shall call upon the name of the Lord shall be saved." The Bible said that if thou shalt confess with thy mouth the Lord Jesus and shalt believe in thine heart that God hath raised him from the dead, thou shalt be saved. You need to bow right by that radio and ask the Lord into your heart. Ask him to save you today and confess you're a sinner and ask him to come in your heart and save you today. If you do that right, let me know that. Amen. Now, I believe this. I believe people get saved by the preaching of the Word of God. And I believe the preaching's most important. That's what we major on here. And I don't believe you that you repeat some little prayer, but I also don't believe you have to pray 3 days to be saved either. I believe you call on the Lord, and he'll save you out of a pure heart. You repent of your sins. And here's the thing about it. I want everybody to go to heaven with me. Amen. My charge from the Bible is the Great Commission, that we reach the world. And, well, are we doing that? Well, Internet's really helped us in that area. Now, we're coming to this message today on afflictions reveal your character. Well, when you get in trouble, when you go through a trial, when you have a test, it'll reveal your character. Amen. So we're going back to that message at this time. And I believe that God was teaching him things here in the trial, and his character was one of excellence. Verse number 4 again, and Joseph found grace in, the Bible said, in his sight. And he served him, and he made him overseer over his house. And all that he had, he put into his hand. Well, Joseph prospered. Joseph was promoted. Joseph now has moved up, and he's over Potiphar's house. I mean, he's running things, and God is blessing whatever Potiphar's got, and Joseph is actually making money for him and making him rich and helping him. And of course, Joseph was of a business mind, and so he knew how to do things. And now he's got a promotion. And yet that promotion didn't go to his head. Joseph stayed within his realm of thinking. Joseph didn't say, "Oh boy, now I've got it made and I'll steal from him or I'll do this from him." No, Joseph didn't do that. And even though Joseph was the head of his house, basically, and Joseph had men under him that were older than him, Joseph still didn't try to run for it. He just stayed right there and served Potiphar. Why? Because there was a reason. God probably restrained him. God probably told him, "Son, be still. This is where I want you." Now, sometimes we need to be content where we are, okay? Sometimes we get into a situation. I've been there. You've been there. And we think, man, if we could just get out of this. If I could just get out of this situation, whether it's pastoring a church, whether it's doing some ministry for the Lord, what it is, if I could just get out of this and do something different and get me a new start. But I want to tell you again, grass is always greener on the other side. And one fellow said, grass is always greener over a septic tank. But let me tell you, everything that glitters ain't gold, all right? And so what I'm saying here is that Joseph's character was of such that he did not fight back, and so now he's got a promotion. And everything seems to be going pretty good. Now, no doubt Joseph still misses Jacob, and no doubt Joseph still misses his brothers, even though they did this horrible thing to him, and Joseph's not bitter about it. But here's Joseph. Now, he's promoted. He's over Potiphar's house. He's over everything in that house. And now we begin to see something.
Now, really, here's where Joseph's character is going to come into play. We see, well, first of all, we see the plenty. Before we get to that, let's look at number five, the plenty. Look at Genesis 39:5. The Bible says, and it came to pass from that time that he had made him overseer in his house and over all that he had, that the Lord blessed the Egyptian's house for Joseph's sake. And the blessing of the Lord was upon all that he had in the house and in the field. Now look at verse number 6, Genesis 39 and verse number 6. And he left all that he had in Joseph's hand, and he knew not aught that he had, save the bread which he did eat. And Joseph was a goodly person and well favored. Now, let me just stop right there for just a minute. The Lord prospered this. Potiphar promoted Joseph to all he had, and now Joseph is blessed, and not only is he blessed, but Pharaoh's house really is blessed because of Joseph. I put it that way. It's not necessarily Joseph, but I mean he experienced the blessing. But Potiphar got the blessing, and his house got the blessing. Let's put it that way. And Joseph began to see things increase, and so now Potiphar didn't know anything. In other words, what that means is this. When it says he didn't know anything he had in his house save the bread that he ate. In other words, he didn't have no cares. He went on. He was captain of Pharaoh's guard. He was an officer of Pharaoh. He had no worries. He came home. Joseph took care of everything at home. Joseph was making him money. Everything was going good. I mean, Joseph was a young boy in his teens and 20s. I don't know how long he stayed there in Potiphar's house, but he was really doing well. No doubt he missed his brethren. No, he never complained again. His character was of such that it never got the best of him. He never complained. And so he stayed right there serving him, and God began to bless. By the way, when we serve the Lord in those hard places, God will bless us. All right? God will bless even in the hard times. All right? Sometimes serving the Lord is not easy. And you might want to think about it before you sign up for service. You remember that man that came to the Lord? And he said, Lord, he said, I'll follow you. And Jesus said, the foxes of the air hath holes, birds of the air hath nests. The foxes have holes, and the birds of the air have nests, but the Son of Man hath not where to lay his head. In other words, he's saying to that young man, you'd better count the cost, son. If you're going to follow me, you better count the cost. I think there's some preachers that have got, some men that have got in the ministry, and I think they think preaching looks easy. And I think they've didn't count the cost. And when the troubles came and the winds blew and the storms would come, then they run and they get out of the ministry. And I'll tell you why a lot of that is. A lot of that is this. A lot of that is there's no cost being counted today. We preach today a prosperity gospel. Now, Joseph had some prosperity, but Joseph's getting ready to get into more trouble here. More trouble's getting ready to come his way anyway. And let me say this to you. We can have prosperity in the ministry. We can have prosperity, but what are we going to do when the trouble comes? Where's our character when the trouble comes, you see? And God does bless, and God did bless, and so God gave him a time of blessing. Now, we notice here, number six, we notice the person. And I want you to look at verse number 6. And Joseph was a goodly person and well favored. Now, Joseph wasn't one of these fellas that was, as I said, bitter. Joseph wasn't a hateful person. Joseph didn't go around, quote unquote, with a chip on his shoulder because he had been sold. He could have went around complaining. He could have played the victim and said, you know, everybody met, you know, I'm a Hebrew. And you know, my brethren sold me. You know, I had dreams, and they's going to bow down to me, and they got mad at me, and they sold me. You know, I hate to say it, us preachers, sometimes you'll run into us, and we'll tell you how hard we had it. We'll tell you how bad that church has been to us, or how bad that ministry is, or how hard it is. And wait a minute, that ministry or that church is paying our bills, and God is using that for us to live and breathe upon earth, and yet we'll criticize it. Let's be careful about that, friend. Now, the Bible said that Joseph was well-favored. Now, when I was growing up and even starting to preach, there was a philosophy that went around, and there's some truth in it, but I believe it was overused. And the philosophy is this, well, I'll just tell you this, if everybody likes you, you must be doing something wrong. And friend, that is simply not true. Now, let me say this to you, wait a minute. I want to stand where I've stood for the last 42 years preaching the Bible.
I'm not going to change or compromise or change doctrines or go into something different. But I want to say this to you. I want people to like me. And Joseph was well favored. We should never go around with such a pharisaical attitude that we want people to hate us. Or, praise God, I stand, and people don't like me for what I say. Wait a minute. Is that true? Or are you trying to make people not like you? Now, friend, we as a preacher, I think we need to be careful what we say in public. I think we need to be careful what we say in the pulpit, what we say on the radio. Now, I believe we can preach against sin and against the problems of our day, but I believe we better do it in an orderly fashion. And I believe, and by the way, Joseph took a stand, but he didn't do it. I mean, his character was one that he was well thought of. And just because you're well thought of doesn't mean that you're not doing something for God. Now, wait a minute. Let me say it like this right here. The world's never going to like you. The world's not going to shake your hand and say, I'm glad you're a Christian. No, if you stand for Christ, if you are separated from this world, then the world's not going to like you. But let me tell you this to you. You will be well-favored among your brethren, and you can be well-favored among some people of the world. You see, and Joseph was well-favored. Now, in those Egyptians' eyes, Joseph had a good testimony. You see. And so they looked at Joseph and they said, man, this Hebrew's come, man, he's got a good testimony. Man, his God, I mean, even Potiphar took notice of the Lord in him. As I heard Brother Percy Ray say the other day, he said, the people don't need to see Percy in me, they need to see Jesus in me. The people don't need to see Ricky in me, they need to see Jesus in me. When I'm preaching to you, it's not about Ricky Cothran, it's about Jesus Christ. And so we need to make it about him. And he's the center of everything we do, everything we preach, every trial we go through. You know, life is not about me and you. As one preacher said, life is not about us. The center of God's plan's not about us. You can be a part of it or you don't have to be. Amen. But life is not all about me. Life does not turn on me. I could die today. The sun's going to rise tomorrow. Amen. You say, well, how do you know it's going to rise? Well, even if Jesus came in the rapture today, there's still 1,007 years to go. Amen. The world ain't going to just end and blow up. Okay, you've been taught some of that stuff, but it ain't in the Bible. You see. And so now Joseph here, he's well-favored. There's nothing wrong with being well-favored. There's nothing wrong with people like you. Young people, you want a good testimony. The Bible said in Proverbs, I believe it is chapter 22, a good name is rather to be chosen, and love and favor rather than riches. Maybe I quote it right, and the silver and gold. Let me say this to you. I want a good name. Now, I'm not perfect, and I make mistakes, and I do things wrong, and I've not done everything I should do in the ministry. And in my early years, and even in my middle preaching years, 30s and 40s and even 50s, and I've said some things probably on the radio probably should have been said better. I'm just going to be honest about it. It's none of my business what preachers do in their churches. Amen. I try to help you from the Bible. I don't come in any church and try to hurt a church. I won't do that. I'm not going to come to your church and do your preaching for you. Well, friend, we come to the end of our radio broadcast for this Tuesday, July the 28th. It's been a great joy to be with you today. I hope you'll join us again tomorrow. 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Jesus. 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I'm Brother Ricky Cothran. I hope you'll tune in again on the same station at the same time for another Gospel Pulpit radio broadcast when we come and dine around the Word of God together. All the time, he who fed the multitudes turned the water into wine to the hungry. 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

Greetings in the name of the Lord Jesus Christ. My name is Scott Suttle, the pastor of Lighthouse Baptist Church in Blacksburg, South Carolina. We do thank you for listening today and invite you to stay tuned for the entire program right here on the Baptist Lighthouse radio broadcast. As we open the Bible and preach the Word of God, we pray that it'll help your heart as you listen.

0: Welcome back, dear friends, to this edition of the Baptist Lighthouse radio program. We are back in the book of Jonah today as we begin a new study on yesterday's program in this small book of the Old Testament about the prophet Jonah. In chapter number 1, just by way of review of this book of the Bible, just 48 verses, 4 chapters, we see chapter 1 deals with Jonah running from God. In chapter 2, we see Jonah running back to God. In chapter number 3, we see Jonah running with God. And then in chapter number 4, we see Jonah running ahead of God. And many things we see in these chapters. For instance, in chapter number 1, as we mentioned, we see Jonah running. In chapter number 2, we see him repenting. In chapter 3, we see him obeying. And then in chapter number 4, we see Jonah the prophet pouting. Chapter 1 deals with Jonah's selfishness. Chapter 2 deals with his schooling. Chapter number 3 deals with his success. And chapter number 4 deals with souls. And we'll be looking at all those things as we go through this book of the Bible. Yesterday, we gave the introductory comments about Jonah running from the presence of the Lord and the word of the Lord that asked of him to go to Nineveh, that great city, and cry against it. Nineveh was the center of the Assyrian Empire. It was the capital, the hub of the Assyrians. And Jonah, as a Jew, despised this Assyrian people. He despised the people of this nation, and he had no desire whatsoever to go and preach to them or to give the word of God to them, but he chose to flee from the word of God and the direction of God to run his own way away from the presence of the Lord and the plan of God to preach to these people. Well, as we mentioned yesterday, these steps of Jonah were errant, they were expensive, and they were exposed. God saw Jonah's steps as he ran hard from the presence of the Lord. Now, as we begin today in verse number 4, I'm going to read down through verse number 8. The Bible says this, "But the Lord sent out a great wind into the sea, and there was a mighty tempest in the sea, so that the ship was like to be broken. Then the mariners were afraid and cried every man unto his God, and cast forth the wares that were in the ship into the sea to lighten it of them. But Jonah was gone down into the sides of the ship, and he lay and was fast asleep. So the shipmaster came to him and said unto him, What meanest thou, O sleeper? Arise, call upon thy God, if so be that God will think upon us, that we perish not. And they said every one to his fellow, Come and let us cast lots, that we may know for whose cause this evil is upon us. So they cast lots, and the lot fell upon Jonah. Then said they unto him, Tell us, we pray thee, for whose cause this evil is upon us. What is thine occupation? And whence comest thou? What is thy country? And of what people are thou?" We see here in Jonah, in his rebellion, in his going against the word of God, tried to hide in this ship. He tried to flee from the presence of the Lord and go a different direction. And God, getting Jonah's attention, number one, sends a great wind. The Bible shows us that in verse number 4, that he sent out a great wind into the sea. Now, this was no ordinary wind. This was considered here a mighty tempest in the sea, so that the ship was like to be broken. This wind was a devastating wind. This was a wind sent by God, and it was getting the mariners' attention by all means. They were crying unto their gods. They were doing all they could do. They were struggling in their religion. They were struggling in their own abilities to try to save this ship from the wind that was put against them. You know, this wind that was sent to get Jonah's attention seemingly got everyone else's attention but Jonah's. The Bible says that Jonah went down into the sides of that ship and was fast asleep. The Bible says that they had to wake him up. They had to get his attention. You know, it's sad that people that rebel against God, maybe somebody that got saved earlier in life and they have decided to maybe do their own thing and let sin get in their life and just really turn their heart and back upon the Lord. People like that can get very cold and hard and indifferent even toward church and the Bible and the things of God. And it's so sad to see people that are bitter, to see people that are in a way that their heart is set against spiritual things. But here, even the heathen had a more sensitive heart to try to do something about this situation than even Jonah did. Well, God will eventually get Jonah's attention, but here, the great wind did not affect Jonah, but it did get the attention of these mariners. Now in verse number 6, Jonah is even referred to by these that woke him up as a sleeper. He was asleep. And they identified him as the one as, oh, sleeper. The shipmaster came to him and said, listen, how can you sleep during this? If you believe there is a God, why don't you get out of this bed? Why don't you get out of this slumber state and call upon your God if you believe your God can help us? Proverbs chapter 6, verse number 9. How long wilt thou sleep, O sluggard? When wilt thou arise out of thy sleep? How many people have gone to sleep on the Lord, gone to sleep on their families, gone to sleep on their job, on their church, on things in their life, and just don't care what God thinks, what the Bible says? Friend, it's high time to awake out of sleep. It's high time to awake, you sluggard that is just sleeping through life and not caring about your soul, about your testimony, about your life. And you may be listening to the radio today and you have just been running from God like an old Jonah. Why don't you just stop running? Why don't you let God speak to you? Why don't you wake up and let God get your attention? Well, here Jonah's awakened from his sleep. I think about in the Bible, people that went to sleep and missed out on some things in the Word of God. There was a fellow by the name of Eutychus that went to sleep in that third loft as Paul was long preaching. And he, of course, fell out of that window. Eutychus missed something very important that evening while he was sleeping. He missed the preaching of the Word of God. Listen, I encourage you when you go to church, amen, cut your phone off, get your Bible open, sit up straight, quit looking down at other things and being distracted. Listen to the man of God. Listen to the Word of God. Let God speak to your heart. Don't miss out on the preaching of the Bible that God has intended for your soul. Listen, you need to wake up. We're living in the last days before the coming of the Lord. It's time to wake up. It's high time to awake out of sleep. The disciples that went with Jesus into the Garden of Gethsemane, they fell asleep in that garden three times that Jesus had returned and found them fast asleep while they could have been praying. Listen, how many people has been sleeping on God and missed out on the opportunity and the times they could have been spending praying and seeking God? It's time to wake out of our slumber, folks. We need to be fervent for the Lord and not miss out on what God has in our life. Samson, as we referred to earlier in these first few messages, he went to sleep in the lap of Delilah, and he missed out on the power of God as God's strength had left him as he had that power and that strength from God before. Oh, we need the power of God in our life. We need to wake up and not sleep and slumber as Jonah was in the side of that ship. Now, as we look further in this text today, the Bible tells us once he had been awakened, there were several questions asked to him in verse number 8. The Bible says in verse number 8, "Then said they unto him, Tell us, we pray thee, for whose cause this evil is upon us? What is thine occupation? And whence comest thou? What is thy country? And of what people art thou?" I believe the hardest question that really stuck Jonah was in verse number 10. "Then were the men exceedingly afraid and said unto him, Why hast thou done this? For the men knew that he fled from the presence of the Lord because he had told them." Here it comes home and comes home to roost with Jonah in this passage as they began to ask him, "Why have you done this and run from the presence of the Lord? You have brought all of this upon us." Oh, if somebody running from God could just look into the mirror of God's Word and see how much hurt they have caused not only in their own life, but how much hurt they have caused in their family or loved ones or those around them that love them so much, and they have caused possibly relationship problems, maybe financial problems because of their sin and running from God. And listen, the weight of God's wrath has just been all over the place around them, and they can't see it because of the darkness and the error of their ways. Only if they could let the light of God's Word in, they could see how much damage and how much ruin they're causing in their life by running from God. Oh, friend, it's time to wake up. This message today has to do with God getting Jonah's attention. God trying to wake Jonah up, the sleeping prophet, the rebellious prophet, that one that is running selfishly away from the Word of the Lord. Friend, let God speak to you. Don't be hard-hearted and hardened in your thoughts and in your mind. Open your heart up and let God speak to you through His Word. Maybe someone listening that's not saved, quit running from God. Just let God in. Humble yourself. Maybe right there where you are in your car, maybe at home or wherever you may be listening, just right there, just humble yourself and say, "God, I'm a sinner. Would you please save my soul? Would you come into my heart? Forgive me of my sin. Lord, would you be my Savior?" And guess what? The Bible said, "For whosoever shall call upon the name of the Lord shall be saved." Friend, that's all the time for the program today. May the Lord richly bless you, is our prayer.
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good afternoon, and thank you for tuning in to With Calvary in View. I'm your host, Pastor Bill South. Yesterday, as we began our study on some things that had to change, we gave a brief history of the nation of Israel and how that Israel was split and became Israel and Judah, and how that Israel had no godly kings and Judah had some godly kings interspersed in their leadership that really facilitated the Lord prolonging the days of the nation of Judah. We also saw that it was through Manasseh and Amon, these two wicked kings, a father and son, who were kings over the nation of Judah after the death of Hezekiah. And for 57 years, they were wicked. They didn't do anything that would be pleasing to the Lord. And it almost seems as though they sought to do things that would be against God. As one reads 2 Kings chapter number 21 and chapter number 22, you can see that these two men not only corrupted the politics, but they corrupted the morals of the nation as well as the religion of the nation. They corrupted everything. And they led the nation of Judah into unrighteousness and wickedness. And this brought about a promised wrath from God upon the nation of Judah, that they would eventually fall into wickedness and ungodliness. But a new king would come on the scene, an 8-year-old boy by the name of Josiah. And this new king would bring about reforms and a revival that would take place in the nation. And as a result of that, God would prolong the freedom of the nation of Judah and allow Josiah to live in peace before the nation of Judah would end up falling in the Babylonian captivity. Well, today we're going to begin to look at what happened with the nation of Judah under the leadership of Josiah, and we're going to see what all Josiah did to help facilitate these changes and to bring about revival in their nation. So if you can, let's get our Bibles and let's go over to 2 Kings chapters 22 and 23 and let's see what had to change.

After two ungodly kings reigned for 57 years in the nation of Judah, eventually a young man by the name of Josiah came on the scene who was just 8 years of age. The Bible tells us in 2 Kings chapter number 22, verse number 1, Josiah was 8 years old when he began to reign, and he reigned 31 years in Jerusalem, and his mother's name was Jedidah, the daughter of Adai of Boscath. And he did that which was right in the sight of the Lord, and walked in all the way of David his father, and turned not aside to the right hand or to the left. So this young boy becomes king of the nation and decides that he is going to follow the example of King David, who was the greatest king in the nation of Israel. And he decides he's going to follow his example. And he was responsible for revival in the land that brought permanent reforms to the land of Judah. Now, that is kind of interesting, because you will see that there were some things that he did that ultimately brought about a permanent change in the nation of Judah. In chapter number 23, in verse number 25, the Bible says, "And like unto him was there no king before him," speaking of Josiah, "that turned to the Lord with all his heart, and with all his soul, and with all his might, according to all the law of Moses, neither after him arose there any like him." So Josiah, even as an 8-year-old boy, put his whole being into trying to follow the will of the Lord and bring about these reforms. So, as the greatest king to occupy the throne since King David, and doing more to bring the nation back to God, as a result of this, he is going to end up turning the nation back to God, of course.

God of Israel, as touching the words which thou hast heard, because thine heart was tender and thou hast humbled thyself before the Lord, when thou heardest what I spake against this place and against the inhabitants thereof, that they should become a desolation and a curse, and hast rent thy clothes and wept before me, I also have heard thee, saith the Lord. Behold, therefore, I will gather thee unto thy fathers, and thou shalt be gathered unto thy grave in peace, and thine eyes shall not see the evil which I will bring upon this place. And they brought the king word again. So you can see that what ended up happening was, even though the judgment was going to come, it was not going to come in Josiah's lifetime because of the things that Josiah was doing to turn the nation back to God and bring a revival. So this young king, when he was just 8 years old, he became the king. He sought the counsel of the greatest king in Israel, finding out what David would do, and through the history of the nation, and began to pursue a relationship with God that would culminate in the fulfillment of prophecy. We'll see that later, and the observation of the Passover, and facilitating a great revival in the land of Judah. So how did this all come about? Well, according to chapter number 22, verse number 19, and what the prophetess Huldah said, there are several things that you can see that Josiah did, which would begin to bring about the changes that would preserve the nation for just a little while longer. The first thing was that he had a tender heart. According to chapter number 22 of 2 Kings and verse number 19, the Bible says, because thine heart was tender. Now, his heart was open to be taught by the people, by the word of God, who would let him in on the activities of King David and what David did. And one of the things that he did for sure was he would make much of the house of the Lord. And it was because of Hilkiah's activities in finding the book in the house of the Lord, the book of the law, in the house of the Lord in chapter number 22 and verse number 8, Hilkiah and Shaphan the scribe found the book of the law in the house of God. And when they read it, they said, we need to go tell the king about this. And when they told the king about it, he was moved because the nation had gone so far away from God. And when they heard, when Josiah heard what God was going to do, that's when he began to rend his clothes and things of that nature. His heart was tender to the word of God. His heart was tender to what God had to say. His heart was tender to making sure that the nation was a godly nation, a nation that would be turned to God. So he had a tender heart. The next thing was he had a humble spirit. He was teachable. The Bible tells us in verse number 19 that he was humbled. He humbled himself before the Lord. In his humble spirit, that meant that he had a teachable spirit, as well as he was willing to acknowledge wrongs without making excuses. He was interested in what he could do to help bring his country back to the Lord and back in right standing with God, and he was not going to make excuses for that. Now, honestly, this is where I think our nation is hurting, our churches are hurting in these two areas in particular, and there's more in just a few minutes. But when we have a tender heart, where we are open to being taught by the Word of God, to listening to what the Bible has to say, and when God and me, when the Bible and me disagree, the Bible is right, God is right, and I am wrong. And I need to submit myself to what the Word of God teaches. When I humble my spirit and allow myself to be taught and allow myself to have a teachable spirit, and I make myself accountable to the Lord and to His Word, that will automatically begin to do some things in my life. That will automatically begin to bring about some changes and some reforms in my life as an individual, much less our nation. If our nation would turn back to the Word of God, we have gotten so far from the Word of God
even in

0: our churches, unfortunately, but we have gotten so far from the Word of God that now we don't even know what the Word of God is. Now we're introducing all of these other translations and versions and everything else. And what is happening is as the Word of God becomes more common, it is losing its authority. It is losing its authority in our lives, and now it talks like us. Now it says the things that we want to hear. Now it speaks like we speak. And we just need to get back to the Word of God. We need to get back to the King James Bible and just accept the Bible as the Word of God. We champion the, quote, oldest and best manuscripts, but we're constantly trying to revise or bring up some new version. Why don't we just stick with what we have? Why don't we just stick with the Word of God? And it doesn't talk like us. It doesn't sound like us. And so, yes, there is an authority there. I remember years ago, I was talking to a man about coming to church, and he asked me what Bible we used at our church. And I told him, we use the King James Bible. And when I said that, he said, oh, okay, that's too authoritarian for me. And I think that's what's becoming an issue. The Bible is losing its authority because it talks like us. And a lot of these Bibles, a lot of these new versions, they have an agenda. There's a purpose behind what they do. And it doesn't seem to be to have the Word of God have authority in our lives. So Josiah was willing to have a tender heart and a humble spirit when it came to the Word of God. If you and I want things to change in our nation or in our churches, we have to change our attitude toward the Word of God. And we need to have a tender heart and a humble spirit.
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0: praise.
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1: 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We begin our program with a song from one of our services. Mount Sinai Baptist Church Trio comes around and sings for us, "The Blood Covered It All." Hope it'll be a blessing to you as they sing for us on today's broadcast.

0: Amen. Thank you, Trio, for that wonderful message in song. And now for today's message, take your Bible and turn with us to the book of 1 Peter chapter 1, verse 18, 19, and 20. 1 Peter chapter 1, verse 18. For as much as you know that ye were not redeemed with corruptible things as silver and gold from your vain conversation received by tradition from your fathers, but with the precious blood of Christ, as of a lamb, without blemish and without spot, who verily was foreordained before the foundation of the world, but was manifest in these last times for you. The message we began yesterday on the broadcast is entitled, Redeemed, How I Love to Proclaim It. Now, as we expound this text, we've noticed in verse 18, the purpose of redemption. In verse 19, the price of redemption. In verse 20, we'll talk about the plan of redemption. But before we get into all of that, we want to look a little more at this term, redeemed. Now, the word redeemed here in verse number 18 is the Greek term, lutro, means to set free by payment of a price or a ransom. It is one of three terms in the Greek that is translated redeemed. We're looking at the other two. We talked about yesterday the word agorazo, which means to purchase in the market. And we found out that this Greek word is translated three times redeemed in Revelation. And one of the places it's interesting is Revelation 5:9, where it says, and has redeemed us to God by thy blood out of every kindred and tongue and people and nation. I'm glad the Lord came to this market, to this world, if you please, this slave market that we were in. And I'm glad he came looking for souls, and I'm glad he came and paid the price for me here. He came to where we was at, and I bless his name for that. And then the second term that we just introduced yesterday was the term ex agorazo. Now, the little prefix ex means out of, and the significance of this term means to buy up or to buy out of the market, to rescue from loss by payment of a price. And we were talking about Galatians 3:13 as we left the broadcast yesterday. We'll pick up with that as here the word exegerizo appears in Galatians 3:13. We join the services now and continue the message as we go into the services at Mount Sinai Baptist Church.
1: Galatians 3:13, Christ hath redeemed us from the curse of the law, being made a curse for us. And Galatians 4:14, but when the fullness of time was come, God sent forth his Son, made of a woman, made under the law, in verse 5, to redeem them that were under the law. To redeem them that were under the law. And the other two times this word exegerizo is found is in Ephesians 5:16, Colossians 4:5. And in both of those places, it's translated as redeeming in the phrase, redeeming the time. Now, what's the significance of exegerizo? Well, Jesus not only came down here into this world. Oh, yeah, to the slave market itself. To the market where souls were on the auction block. Hey, and there to purchase and secure himself a ransom the people. But he came not to leave them in there, but to, whoopee, to take them out of. You see? So that'll kind of get your motor revved up a little bit if you get to thinking about it spiritually. He came here to ransom us, but he didn't come here to leave us in the mess we're in. Oh no, but he came to ek a garrison, to buy us in the market, to take us out of it. He took me off the auction block. He bought my soul lock, stock, and barrel. He paid for it all. He paid the interest, the premium. Bless God, the balance he paid. Bless God, the penalty. He paid it all, and I'll never be back on the auction block again. He paid it all. Amen. And he paid for me, bless God, to take me out and off the slave market and out of the market. I'm out of the market. When I got married to Mary, this good looking feller came off the market. That's right. The girls, the pretty young things, and making goo-goo eyes at me when I was a young feller. They used to do that, believe it or not. Say, well, rude old Rudy's done bit the bullet and he's off the market. We'll have to chase some other feller. Hey, call somebody. I'm spoken for him. Praise God. I belong to somebody else. and I came off the slave market of sin. You know, the beautiful picture of this, and I've used this years ago and several times since, the beautiful picture of this is seen in Hosea and Gomer. Gomer was an adulterous wife, and God told him to go take himself a wife of adulteries because he wanted to present the message to Israel how she had been an adulterous wife. In the story of Hosea and Gomer, you find out that man, she runs off to her lovers and leaves him, and she ends up without anything, stripped naked in the auction block. Nobody to ransom her. Nobody wanted her. She had defiled herself. You'd be amazed how much adultery and fornication and immorality will take its toll on the beauty of men and women. I'll never forget going into with a pastor to visit a harlot at her request. She was sick. She was dying. And we went to see her. There in her home, and we went to see her with all those pornography pictures there and everything. And we looked at her when I found out how young she was. I was absolutely amazed. This was out in Houston, Texas, about 30 years ago. I was amazed at how old and wrinkled and deep set her eyes were, and how bad she looked because sin had taken its toll. And I imagine that's the kind of way old Homer looked. Or Gomer looked as Hosea looked at her there, hardly read, but he knew her. Right. I mean, that's his wife. That's the mother of his youngins. Yes, although she'd gone back into adultery, yet, hallelujah, he offered the price to buy her back again.
2: Amen. Amen.
1: Love paid the ransom. And he didn't leave her there in the auction block. He didn't leave her there in the slave market. But he took her and robed her and took her to the house. Oh yeah, brought her home.
2: Amen.
1: Off the market.
2: Yes, he did.
1: As I'm redeemed. And the word exagerazo, he came into the market to pay the price,
2: yes,
1: to take me off the market and out of it. And then you have the term that is here in our text, the term lutro. Now, this word lutro, really the word itself, the root of the word, means to loose. The actual meaning is to loose, to set free by paying a price or by paying a ransom to set free. Now it's in the scriptures three times. Three times the word lutro appears, and here in our text is one of them. As I think about this word lutro, he says, "For as much as you know that ye were not redeemed with corruptible things of silver and gold from your vain conversation, from your vain manner of living, from your empty, void, perverse, futile existence, character, conversation, life, action, activity. My life was empty and vain. Oh yes, as a sinner, oh, I thought I was a living it up. I was a dead man walking. My life was vain, empty, formless, void, fruitless, futile. And that's where it was. But now I know I've been redeemed, but I've been redeemed from something. He set me free from that empty life. He set me free from that vain conversation. Amen. By the payment of the price, he loosed me. Hell yeah, took the shackles off of me. I've been loosed from the vain conversation. Other two terms, places that appear interesting to me as well. In the Gospel according to St. Luke, it first occurs, but we trusted that it, talking of Jesus, that it had been he which should have redeemed Israel.

Well, that's about all the time we have for the broadcast today. 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And now, until we meet again on tomorrow's broadcast, this is Pastor Rudy Smith saying, may the Lord bless you, is our prayer.

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1: 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President Trump paying tribute today at the funeral for Senator Lindsey Graham, recalling his decades of public service.
2: For more than 30 years, nothing of consequence happened in this Capitol without Lindsey Graham knowing about it. Nothing of significance happened anywhere in the world without Lindsey Graham having a view on it. And no bill became law in the most exceptional republic in human history without Lindsey Graham having a say in it. He was a man who gave America the full measure of his good and mighty heart until that heart itself just gave out.
1: Senator Graham, the son of pool hall owners, rose to become one of his generation's more influential U.S. politicians at home and abroad. Americans' confidence in the U.S. economy fell this month as gas prices resumed their climb after the U.S. and Iran stepped up their fighting once again. The Conference Board said today that its Consumer Confidence Index fell to 90.8 in July, down from 92.2 in the month of June. The consumer's view of current business and labor market conditions fell by 3.6 points, a third straight monthly decline on that front. An upcoming vote for a permanent director of national intelligence.
3: The Senate is expected to confirm Jay Clayton later today to become head of the nation's intelligence agencies. Clayton is expected to be confirmed along party lines after a contentious hearing 2 weeks ago in which he repeatedly refused to say that former President Joe Biden won the 2020 election, instead saying
4: Joe Biden was certified as the president of the United States.
3: I'm Lisa Dwyer.
1: On Wall Street, the Dow right now up by 569 points, but the high-tech stocks struggling a bit. They're down in the NASDAQ 257. This is
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2: 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She sponsors in memory of Pastor Craig Hughes of the Augusta Highway Baptist Church in Greenwood. 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Currently, it is 92 degrees with a 30% chance of showers and thunderstorms, mainly before 5 p.m., mostly sunny and hot with a high near 95. This evening, a 20% chance of showers and thunderstorms before 11 p.m., mostly cloudy, then gradually becoming clear with a low around 72 degrees. On Wednesday, we are expecting sunny with a high near 92. Coming up at 4 o'clock is the fellowship broadcast with the WTBI Afternoon Prayer Time at 4:15. 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
1: 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Tracts are printed in 90 languages, including English and Spanish, and are offered free to anyone who requests them. 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Our pastor is William Burroughs. 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
2: 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And I believe that what you hear on the broadcast will be a help to you throughout your week. Lord willing, on the broadcast tomorrow, Pastor Burroughs will be along with us. Brother John Brown, he is the director of the Fellowship Tract League, and he makes sure everything is going at the tract building and makes sure everything gets delivered where it ought to be. And a tender heart. I can't say anything better about him, that he just has a tender heart for the gospel and seeing God do the work that only God can. And so, but we're thankful for him. He comes along on Fridays and reads a tract for us. And Lord willing, we'll have a devotion for you on Thursday. So thank you for making the Tract League and the Fellowship Broadcast a part of your day. And please make the Tract League a part of your prayer life. We need your prayers. I know people say, well, they ask for money. It does take money to print things, but I promise you, everything printed, everything running perfectly would be worthless if it wasn't for the prayers of God's people. So we ask you to please keep the Fellowship Tract League in your prayers. Lord willing, Brother Bruce DeLange will be sharing some encouraging correspondence received in response to what God is doing through the Tract League. He'll be along with us here in just a little bit, and I know you want to stay tuned for that right here on the Tuesday edition of the Fellowship Broadcast, and he'll be along right after this letter from a life that's been changed by the power of a gospel tract.
3: My name is Larry, and I read one of your gospel tracts at an eye doctor's office here in Missouri today. It said on the back, "Free as the Lord provides." I would like for you to send me some gospel tracts, because I pray over them and hand them out everywhere I go. You see, I was saved in 1973 after reading a gospel tract, and now I am instructed to hand them out. The Lord has prompted me in this. Therefore, I am very partial to gospel tracts. I wanted to win souls to Jesus Christ. I will pay for any shipping or whatever needs there are to pay. Thank you. Yours truly, Larry.
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5: Bruce DeLange here again on the Fellowship Broadcast. For those of you that have been listening any time at all, you know that the Fellowship Tract League began a local church ministry out of Lebanon, Ohio, the Fellowship Baptist Church, pastored by Wass Pennington at that time. The year was 1978. And the pastor had went to a camp meeting in Mississippi. And when he came home, he says, "I believe God wants our church to print gospel tracts." He says, "My, I believe it," because at that meeting, they told how many people get saved from the Word of God in a gospel tract. And so from that early beginning, they started with just one sheet-fed press in the basement to two web press, two 60-foot-long web presses today, able to print 125,000 tracts per hour. So we're thankful that we can remember the early beginnings of the Fellowship Tract League as a local church ministry. And what a blessing to be involved in a church that is still printing the Word of God, and the gospel tracts are going around the world in 90 different languages. So I've got several letters, good news from a far country, and I want to share a few of them with you today. And what a blessing to be able to share them with you. Listen to this one from Italy. Thank the Lord I found your sight. It is an answered prayer. For so long I am able to share the gospel through your help in providing tracts, especially in other languages. Where I am at, I am thankful that I can get the language that I need here in Italy. That from Randy. What a blessing as people are using our gospel tracts in all these countries. This one from Guatemala. Thank you very much for sending literature to evangelize here in Guatemala. There are many needy souls. God will bless you more and more for each tract that is delivered to Guatemala. They will be used to warn souls. God bless you and keep you always. Glory to God. This one, are you listening? From New Zealand. We are using these tracts in our ministry at the port in our city. We have ordered from you before and really appreciate it, and thank you for your ministry. God bless you. That from John in New Zealand. This one from Venezuela. Are you listening? Thank you for the support of donating such beautiful gospel tracts to us so we can get them out. We are a church working for the Lord, using your gospel tracts. Thank you, thank you, thank you. From Emmanuel in Venezuela. Well, I can't speak the languages, but we're grateful we're sending those gospel tracts out to these countries. This one from Greece. Thank you so much for the free gift of gospel tracts. Praise God for your faithfulness. I love to share it with others. Your work is not in vain. That from Lily in Greece. This one from Great Britain. Greetings in the name of our Lord Jesus Christ. I really thank you for your commitment to the work of the Lord.

0: Yeah. Well, that's just a sampling of really thousands of letters that we've gotten in since the beginning times of the Fellowship Tract League. We are now averaging about, I guess, the last they told me, about 1,500 people a year that have gotten saved from letters that they send. So we could share many, many, many letters with you. But I just felt impressed today that I would do this. And also on Gospel Track Moments, we have a very, very interesting one from Sweden. So listen to Gospel Track Moments if you're familiar with that. Gospel Track Moments is letters from people that have gotten saved. Today, we just read letters of people that mainly Christians that are so thankful that they can get the gospel tracts in their language. And we get so many thank you letters like that. Just felt impressed today that I would share a few with you, and hopefully they bless you. They bless me every time I read some of them, how that our gospel tracts are still circling the globe, and the result is that many people are being saved. So how do we know that gospel tracts work? All those letters that come back, but we really know they work because the Word of God works. God's Word tells us faith cometh by hearing, and hearing by the Word of God. And our gospel tracts zero in and specialize in making sure they're filled with gospel verses that telling us we can know that we've been born again. So, friend, are you saved today? If not, trust Him as your Savior. Bruce DeLange for the Fellowship Tract League. Thank you for listening.
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The Bible tells us that God is near to all who call upon Him in truth. What a comfort to know that we can come to Him anytime, anywhere. Let's begin our prayer time looking at Psalm 121. In the middle of life's needs and burdens, God's Word gives us comfort. Psalm 121 is a reminder of where our help comes from. I will lift up mine eyes unto the hills. From whence cometh my help? My help cometh from the Lord, which made heaven and earth. He will not suffer thy foot to be moved. He that keepeth thee will not slumber. Behold, he that keepeth Israel shall neither slumber nor sleep. The Lord is thy keeper. The Lord is thy shade upon thy right hand. The sun shall not smite thee by day, nor the moon by night. The Lord shall preserve thee from all evil. He shall preserve thy soul. The Lord shall preserve thy going out and thy coming in from this time forth and even forevermore. Our help truly comes from the Lord. Let's rest in that truth as we continue in prayer. Heavenly Father, we come before you in Jesus' name. Grateful for this day you've given us. Grateful for your provision and your protection. Thank you for allowing us to gather together in prayer, even over the airwaves. Thank you for every listener. You see each heart and fully understand every need and circumstance. Lord, help us to quiet our hearts and turn our attention to you. Please meet each person right where they are. Bring comfort to those who are hurting, healing to those who are sick, and strength, peace, and fresh hope to those who feel overwhelmed or discouraged. We lift up our president and all in positions of authority. We ask that you grant them wisdom and clear direction as they lead and make decisions for our country. We ask for your peace and protection for Jerusalem. Guide our leaders as they make decisions regarding Israel. May they act with wisdom, integrity, and truth. We also pray for our nation and for those who serve and protect, our soldiers on the borders, our police officers, and our first responders. We ask that you watch over them, keep them safe, and give them courage. Please surround their families with your peace during uncertain times. Lord, we bring before you the ministries of Tabernacle Baptist Church, the Helen Seitler Senior Apartments, Tabernacle Children's Home and the New Build Project, Tabernacle Baptist College and Christian Day School as they prepare for the fall semester starting in just a few weeks. Please be with the teachers. Be with the students who are coming. Be with the administration. Also, we ask your blessing on Tabernacle Baptist Missions International, our Christian bookstore, and WTBI Radio. We especially pray for Pastor and Mrs. Benton. Renew their strength, fill them with fresh encouragement, and bless them abundantly as they continue to serve you. And now, Lord, we place the needs of our listeners into your hands. A listener with unspoken needs.
families bereaved from the death of a loved one, listener in hospice care, a sister with severe health issues, listener recovering from surgery, a listener awaiting medical test results, family members with cancer, those with financial concerns, a gentleman recovering from back surgery, parents' desire for God's perfect will for their children, a lady having back problems, a family with a heavy burden. We pray for protection and wisdom for this family. The Rock of Ages National Conference being held this week through Thursday evening. Please be with those who attend. Be with the preachers and the singers. A woman with breathing troubles. A Nana with cancer. And a son with severe burns. A son who has been hospitalized and is on a ventilator. Anne Marie, who is on the lung and kidney transplant list. Please help her body and provide a lung and a kidney. A man with a very painful back and nerve condition. A woman with diabetes. She's asking for healing. A mother who is sick and is asking for healing. A woman suffering from depression and other physical pain. A daughter with cancer. A woman who has sore feet and other physical needs. A mother who has suffered a stroke. A family in need of salvation. A family who is asking for reunification. A mother in rehab. A mother and a daughter, both with eye problems. A woman with low blood pressure. A church who has some building needs and is praying that the insurance will cover it. A woman with serious blood pressure issues. Please give the doctors wisdom. A woman who has suffering from vertigo and serious eye trouble. Family and friends in need of salvation. And family and friends who are saved but not living for you. Lord, we ask that you bring them back to you. Heavenly Father, thank you for always hearing us and for working in ways that are perfect and right. Teach us to trust you more each day. Lead us in our daily lives and help us reflect you in all that we do. In Jesus' name we pray. Amen.

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May the Lord surround you with His peace today, and we hope you will be with us again for the next afternoon prayer time.

0: This is the Gospel Hour, making known to this nation the gospel of Jesus Christ. 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
1: Hello, everyone, and welcome to the Gospel Hour. I'm David Green, director of the Gospel Hour, inviting you to stay tuned with us for the next 30 minutes as we bring you two beautiful songs today and continue with our new series of messages on the cross, as preached and taught by my late father, Dr. Oliver B. Green. But as you know, if you listen to the Gospel Hour, we ended the very last series my dad preached on the radio last Friday. It was on the rapture of the church. And last Saturday was the 50th anniversary of my father's death. And we have been celebrating that all in July. So thankful that the Gospel Hour is continuing. And I want to thank all of you who have sent us emails, called us, sent letters, expressing your joy and thanks that the Gospel Hour continues. We thank you so much for your outpouring of good spirit. Well, right now, just before the message, we're going to hear Savior, More Than Life to Me, and also Wonderful Grace of Jesus. Enjoy the music, and then Dr. Green.

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1: Lead us, our Heavenly Father, as we open Thy Word, look into Thy Word, enlighten us, direct us, and save souls today for Jesus' sake. Amen. Yesterday, I delivered the first in a series of messages on the cross. Now, today we'll continue where we left off, and we're going to continue as the Holy Spirit directs. I'm reading a passage in 1 Corinthians chapter 1 as a foundation for our message on the cross. I read and emphasized verse 24, Christ the power of God and the wisdom of God. Now, I said, when I thought of Calvary before I studied to deliver these messages, I always thought of God's love on display, God's power. Calvary is power, and Calvary is God's love on display, and so on. But I saw something here that I had never seen, that Christ, the power of God and the wisdom of God. Now, Paul, in Colossians 2, and I read this verse, and I want you to see it again, then we'll move on. Colossians 2 and verse 3. In whom, that is Christ, in whom are hid all the treasures. Now, I believe the Bible. I believe the Bible declares exactly what it means, and means exactly what it declares. In Christ are hid all the treasures of wisdom and knowledge. If any man lack wisdom, let him ask of God. Now that's in James 1. In Christ are hid all the treasures of wisdom and knowledge. Christ, the power of God and the wisdom of God. Now look at 1 Corinthians chapter 2. Paul said, verse 1, brethren, when I came to you, came not with excellency of speech. Now he could have. One of the best educated men of his day. And today he would have many degrees. If he were alive today, he would be a minister with many degrees. He said, I came not with enticing words. And listen, I determined not to know anything among you save Jesus Christ and him crucified. And I was with you in weakness and fear and much trembling. And my speech and my preaching was not with enticing words of man's wisdom, but in the demonstration of the Spirit and of power. Why? That your faith should not stand in the wisdom of men, but in the power of God. All right. That your faith should not stand in the wisdom of men, but the power of God. Now, I'm sure that you are guilty of the same thing I'm guilty of, namely, we say that we understand the meaning of our English words, and when I speak of wisdom, you say, I know what he's talking about. I speak of knowledge, you say, I know what he's talking about. So I looked up the two words in the dictionary. I have here on my desk, as I've told you before, I have the Bible, the Scofield Testament. I use a Scofield Testament when I'm preaching out of the New Testament. And then I have a Webster's Dictionary, and I use I have a Bible dictionary, and I have a big concordance right here before me. So I looked up the word knowledge, and here's what Webster says. Knowledge is acquaintance with fact. Acquaintance with fact. The act or state of understanding. Knowledge is the act or state of understanding. Now listen. Knowledge is clear perception of truth. Clear perception of truth. Now, that's knowledge. Now, here's wisdom. Wisdom is the ability to judge soundly and sagaciously with facts. Wisdom is to judge soundly and discreetly, honestly, using facts. Now, especially facts that relate to life and conduct. Now that's wisdom. The fear of the Lord is the beginning of knowledge. The fear of the Lord is the beginning of knowledge. Knowledge is clear perception of truth. Now there is one thing, one of the greatest facts that faces humanity and stares humanity in the face is the fact of sin. Now, you can't deny sin. It doesn't make any difference whether you are a minister or an atheist. You cannot deny the fact of sin. There is something wrong with man. You can't deny that. There is something wrong with civilization. You can't deny that. The whole world is in turmoil, and the whole world is living in strife and division and hatred and fear. Sin is to blame for all that is unrighteous and ungodly, and sin is to blame for all sorrow. Now, the fact of sin cannot be denied, but there is only one who is fully acquainted with the fact. There is only one who is able to deal with the fact with clear perception. Now, what do I mean by that? God is the only one that understands sin fully. And God is the only one that can see the exceeding sinfulness of sin. And God is the only one that could, and the only one that would, make atonement, pay the debt, and deliver all who believe from sin. Only God Almighty could have thought Calvary. Only God Almighty could and would have allowed Calvary. And it was God, in His wisdom, who foreordained before the foundation of the world that His only begotten Son, the Lamb of God, without spot, without blemish, would leave the Father's bosom, take a body of humiliation, and in that body live as we live and conquer the world, the flesh, the devil, death, hell, and the grave, and live a sinless life, and then bear our sins in His own body and nail them to His own cross. Now, we're living in the age of liberalism and modernism, and we're living in the age of bringing the Bible up to date. And many translations deny the blood atonement and deny the virgin birth and deny that there is only one way of salvation, and they give the liberal view of religion, and they say that there is no place in this civilization and in this day and age for a butcher house, bloody, mourner's bench salvation. I say to any and all, regardless of who you are, where you are, what you believe, what you think, what you've read, or what you've said, you'll put your faith in Jesus Christ, crucified, buried, risen, ascended, and seated. You'll put your faith in Jesus or you'll burn in hell. And it doesn't make any difference what you think about hell. If you'll witness the death of wicked men and keep the dope and the deadening drugs out of the veins of ungodly men as they die, you'll get some red hot, up-to-date information on hell. Now, I wish everybody would be saved. And Jesus sent not His Son into the world to condemn the world, but that the world through Jesus might be saved. John 3:17. And it's not God's will that any perish, but that all come to repentance. 2 Peter 3:8. Now, God, 2:9 rather, God wants you to be saved, redeemed. But unless you come to Jesus, unless you believe on Jesus, and unless you put your faith and trust in His shed blood and His finished work, you can't be saved. Without the shedding of blood, there is no remission. The blood of Jesus Christ, God's Son, cleanseth us from all sin. And there is no other way. Paul, and I gave it to you. I did not read it. I quoted yesterday. I'm going to read it today. In 1 Corinthians chapter 15, we have the Bible definition of the gospel. And if your minister, your instructor, your teacher, your preacher, your Sunday school teacher teaches or preaches anything else, they are not preaching the gospel. Now here's the definition of the gospel. In 1 Corinthians 15:1, moreover, brethren, I declare unto you the gospel which I preached unto you, which also ye have received, and wherein ye stand. I'm reading verse 2, 1 Corinthians 15:2, by which, by the gospel, by which also ye are saved, if ye keep in memory what I have preached unto you, unless ye have believed in vain. For I delivered unto you first of all that which I also received. Now here it is. How that Christ died for our sins according to the Scriptures. Now that means exactly what it says. Christ died according to the Scriptures. If you read in Genesis 3:15, you'll read of the bruising of Jesus. I could give you, if I had time today before we leave the radio, I could give you at least 15 verses, maybe more, in the New Testament where Jesus attempted to get it across to his disciples that he would die, that he would suffer, and that he had come to die and suffer and pay the sin debt. And they never did see it, and they never did believe it. And when he was crucified, they all, except John the Beloved, they all fled and went back to their nets and went away from Calvary and the tomb. And they thought that the man that they thought would be their king, they thought it was all over. Jesus spoke again and again in his public ministry with his disciples and also with them in private lessons. He taught them that he had come to die. Now Paul said, I preached unto you that which I received, how that Christ died for our sins according to the Scriptures. Now in Isaiah 53, wounded, bruised, smitten, that's Jesus. Now read on. Then he said that he was buried and that he rose again the third day according to the Scriptures. The Scriptures declared in the Psalms and in other places that he would rise again, and that he was seen of Peter, Cephas, and then of the 12, and that he was seen of above 500 brethren at one time, and Paul said most of them are alive. That was when he wrote this, about probably about 60 A.D., and he said they're alive. After that, he was seen of James, and then the apostles, and last of all was seen of me, also as of one born out of due time, for I am the least of the apostles, that am not meet to be called an apostle, because I persecute the church of God. But by the grace of God, I am what I am, and his grace which was bestowed upon me was not in vain, but I labored more abundantly than they all, yet not I, but the grace of God which was in me. Therefore, whether it were I or they, so we preach, and so ye believe. Now, the reason I read the definition there of the gospel, I want to ask you, do you belong to a church? Do you belong to a religion? Do you belong to a group that preaches the gospel? Or do you belong to a liberal, modern, cross-denying, blood-denying, gospel-denying outfit? If you do, if you've ever been saved, you'll lose your reward. Now, you're saved by God's grace. But if you support the enemies of the cross, you'll certainly lose your reward. So I'm asking all who listen to the Gospel Hour today, does your minister or your Sunday school teacher or your preacher or whatever, your exhorter or whatever you call the man that leads the group where you attend church, or where you worship so-called, does he preach Jesus Christ crucified, buried, risen, and ascended? There is one mediator between God and men, the man, Christ Jesus. What God Almighty demanded to pay sin's debt, only God could provide, because only God is acquainted with the fact fully No one understands sin as God understands it. Only God is acquainted with the fact. And only God can deal with the sin question in truth and in righteousness. Beloved, we look out there at a poor drunk wallowing in the mire. And we say he's a poor, wretched, miserable alcoholic or drunk or doper. And we look upon him and we say, what a disgusting sight. But Jesus looked upon the multitudes and it did not disgust him. He had a deep, burning love and desire to save them, to forgive them. He sat and he looked out over Jerusalem and wept, and he knew they'd nail him to a cross. He wept over the people who would nail him to the cross. And he said, how often would I have gathered you to myself, your children, as a hen gathereth her chickens under her wings, and you wouldn't let me. You wouldn't let me. I came to save you, and you wouldn't let me. I came to protect you, and you would not let me. You would not allow me to protect you. I wanted to, but you said no. You said, give us Barabbas. Crucify Jesus. Now listen, if you're supporting any man that denies the shed blood, the cross, the bodily resurrection, the ascension, and denies the fact that Jesus now, because of his finished work, sits at the right hand of God the Father to make intercession for you. If you listen to a man that denies that, then you're listening to a false prophet. And as Paul declares in 2 Corinthians, ministers of the devil, transformed as ministers of righteousness, but their end shall be according to their works. And John in the second epistle warns, let no man deceive you. Do not be deceived. Do not lose those things which you've wrought. Receive a full reward. And if any man come, and if any man preach anything else except the doctrine of Jesus Christ, do not invite him into your house and do not bid him Godspeed. John says, if you do, you are a partaker of his evil deeds. Now, beloved, it is extremely important what you think about Calvary, what you believe about Calvary. And it is extremely important that you be careful that you do not support any minister, evangelist, teacher, missionary, or preacher who denies the shed blood of the Lamb of God. You are not redeemed with corruptible things as silver and gold, but with the precious blood of the Lamb, without spot or blemish, foreordained before the foundation of the world. 1 Peter 1:18 and following. Are you trusting in the shed blood of the cross? If you're not, God pity you and God help you to put your faith in the shed blood of the Lamb, Jesus Christ, crucified, buried, risen, and seated at the right hand of the Father. In Jesus' name, our Heavenly Father, save every soul that's under conviction, save poor, lost church members and religionists. In Christ's name, for his sake, amen.
2: 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Thank you so much for joining us on the Gospel Hour today. And if you would like a copy of today's program in your home, you can certainly do so. 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And now, just before we close, I do want to share again our gift offer L, a brand new offer for this week, containing a verse-by-verse commentary by my father, as well as a musical CD that I know you'll enjoy. And all of this is available to you in return for your donation to the Gospel Hour in the amount of $25 or more. Now, please send more if you can. Your gifts help keep this program on the air. And if you would like to order several sets of this offer to share with others, you may certainly do so. Just tell me how many sets you want, and please send a donation of at least $25 for each set that you order. And in return, I'm going to send you first my father's first Bible's commentary on Romans, the Epistle of Paul the Apostle to the Romans. This has been out of print for some time, and we're so happy to have it back in print. 411 pages long, an introduction that you have to read by my father. Now, this was the sixth epistle of Paul the Apostle, and that's pointed out in the introduction as well as other very interesting facts. I know you'll be blessed as you go through this commentary. Then we have our founder's favorite hymns. As you know, we just finished honoring my dad's 50 years after his death back at the end of July. So I wanted to make an offer of his favorite hymns from this album, such as Tell Me the Story of Jesus, Amazing Grace, Oh Happy Day, Jesus Saves, and also The Old Rugged Cross, probably his favorite. So, to get the Romans commentary and our founder's favorite hymns, just ask for offer L and send your gift of at least $25. Here's how to make your donation.
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2: Hello, I'm Pastor Frankie Taylor of the Emmanuel Baptist Church. We welcome you to our radio broadcast, Jesus First. Emmanuel Baptist Church follows the old paths in word, worship, and music. We will now go to the live recording of our worship service at Emmanuel Baptist Church.

pull those skeletons out of the closet, because I'm telling you, that past and that stuff, the devil will beat you up with it if you let him. But every one of us has a past. Every one of us has things that we want to forget in our life, that we've overcome, that we got through, that God's forgiven us of, and hallelujah. But yet and still, the old devil still has a tendency to bring that back up to our remembrance. That's what he wants to do. He wants to unmotivate you. So if you don't stay motivated, the devil will cause you to be unmotivated and cause you to question what God has done in your life. Then we see he motivates us not only to holiness, but the Bible says he motivates us to righteousness. The word righteousness is a long word that just means do what is right. That's all you have to do. 1 John chapter 2, verse number 6. He that saith he abideth in him ought him also so to walk even as he walked, as the Lord Jesus Christ walked. The Bible tells us that we must deny ourselves and follow the Lord Jesus Christ. Take up our cross daily, deny ourselves, and follow him. Then we see the Bible motivates us to holiness, motivates us to righteousness. It motivates us to love. And we, as we said this morning, we need to love each other. John 13, verse 34. The Bible says, a new commandment I give unto you, that you love one another as I have loved you. Wow. Man, think about that thought. I mean, we've had people that have hurt us. We've had people that have done things against us. But I'll tell you one thing, Christian, you better learn how to forgive. You need to learn how to forgive. I've seen people carry bitterness, root of bitterness build up in their soul, and even when a person that maybe had done them wrong came to them and apologized and tried to set things straight and try to do things right, that person had gotten so bitter they did not have a forgiving spirit and would not forgive the person that came and said, would you please forgive me? I've seen that. I've seen that in churches. But you see the conditions that we have as a disciple of the Lord Jesus Christ. How that we, and let me finish reading that verse. It says, a new commandment have I given unto you, that you love one another as I have loved you, that ye also love one another. Here, how are we to love each other? We are to love each other as God loved us unconditionally. God's love is unconditional. He's going to love you whether you love him or not. The Bible says in Romans 5:8 that God commended his love toward us in that while we were yet sinners, Christ died for us. He loved us before we ever got saved. He loved us before we ever experienced the grace of God and the peace of God and the love of God and the change that took place in our life. He loved us while we were still yet in sin. That's unconditional. Sometimes you have to love people that way. Sometimes you have to let people be what they're going to be, but still do what's right. We see we're motivated also to obedience, abiding in the Lord. John chapter 15, verse number 10, it said, if you keep my commandments, you shall abide in my love, even as I have kept my Father's commandments and abide in his love. Listen, I want us, I want me, I want you, I want us to be like him. I want us to be Christ-like. It's him being our model and him being our motivation. And number three, him being our manifestation. The word manifestation just simply means something that is clearly visible and apparent, something that is put on display. We talk about that in what we said a moment ago, how that we're sometimes the only Bible that some people read. Let people see Jesus in you. I think there's a song that's entitled something like that, or has those words in. Let people see Jesus in you, and put it on display, and manifest the Lord Jesus Christ in our life. Listen, and I mentioned this morning too. I didn't spend any time on it, but I mentioned this morning. If you were put on trial for being a Christian, would there be enough evidence to convict you? We done a little skit one time at the church that I came from, and we done a little skit
and fixed it up just like a courtroom. And we had people that were put on trial for being called a Christian. Some were good Christians and some wasn't so good Christians. You know what I'm talking about. And I remember Miss Adams. She was one that was in the skit. And we gave her the name of Miss Do-Good Little. She was one of those that never done anything wrong, but never glorified God. Never really lived a Christian life that people could tell. But she never drank, she never smoked, she never done this. She didn't chew and she didn't run around the people that do and all that kind of stuff. So we put her on the stand. She did not have enough evidence to kiss her to convict her that she was a Christian. I know that's not going to happen. But one day we're going to stand before God. And we're going to be rewarded for the things that we've done in this life, whether they be good or whether they be bad. And God's going to reward us for the type of Christian that we are and the type of life that we live and how we manifested the Lord Jesus Christ in our heart, in our life. That people might see Him in us as we are Christians. And then the fourth thing tonight, the means. I'm not going to return and read.

Can I say tonight that Jesus Christ is the only means of salvation? You can't get it anywhere else. Listen, if you're not sure of your salvation tonight, it's through Jesus and Jesus only. If you never asked Him to come into your heart, if you have never confessed your sins to Him, if you've never repented to Jesus for your sins, you are lost as a ball in high weeds. You ain't going to go to heaven because you come to church. You're not going to go to heaven because your wife's saved. You're not going to heaven because your husband's saved. Children, you're not going to heaven because mom and daddy's saved. Y'all got to come by the way of the cross. He's the means. He's the only way. Thank God. You know what? And I'm glad it's that way. There's a little song you hear kids sing sometimes. That little song, I'm glad it's that way. It talks about Him being the only way, the life, truth, and the way as we serve the Lord Jesus Christ. What a blessing it is that we can confide in that in our life. And those kind of things motivate us because of the model that He is in our life. And the means, listen, no one could ever take in the place of Jesus. No one could have went and took your place like Jesus did. He was your substitute because He's the only one that could do what He done. And He was God's precious, darling, only begotten Son. And He so loved the world that He gave Him that we could have everlasting life. And then the last thing tonight, verse number five. He is the mystery. A mystery is anything that's strange and inexplainable or a puzzle. It also carries the meaning of a religious truth beyond human understanding. I don't know how and I don't know why God loved you and me like He did. But He did. He loves you and me. And what a blessing it is tonight. Turn, if you would, please, listeners, to these few verses here, this short scripture here in Philippians chapter number 3. And I want to read to you. Let me get back a little further here. I like the book of Philippians. I've told you that before. But in Philippians chapter 3, look, if you would, please, in verse number 20 and verse number 21. Notice what the Bible says. The Bible says, "For our conversation is in heaven, from whence also we look for the Savior, the Lord Jesus Christ, who shall change our vile bodies, that it may be fashioned like unto His glorious body, according to the working whereby He is able even to subdue all things unto Himself." That word "subdue" there means to submit. You know, that's hard for people to do today. It's hard for them to submit. You know, the reason we have so much problem with law enforcement today and people breaking the law, they don't want to submit to the rules and the laws of the land. That's why today that there's so many of our people that are in law enforcement are losing their lives because people do not want to submit respect the position that a person's in. That's why people today will leave the church if the preacher preaches the truth and preaches something that they don't like. The first thing they want to do is up and leave because they don't want to submit themselves to sometimes even pastoral authority. You're going to submit to somebody. One day you're going to submit to God, that's for sure. You're going to stand before Him. The Bible tells us in the book of 2 Peter chapter 1, verse number 4. It says, "Whereby are giving unto us exceeding great and precious promises, that by these you might be partakers of the divine nature, having escaped the corruption that is in this world through lust." I want you, I want myself, I want us to be more like Him. If we put Him in the right place in our life, in the right place in our heart, He will make a difference. And you'll see things a whole lot different. You know what?

0: You put Jesus, your role model. You'll see a lot of things wrong with the ones that you got in your life now as a role model. You'll tell the difference. You'll see it. You know, he has a way of being a mirror that will reflect to us exactly not what we are, but also what others are. Put your hope, faith, and trust in Jesus. You'll never, ever go wrong. Let's stand up.
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0: Welcome to the Preaching of the Cross broadcast with James Knox of the Bible Baptist Church in DeLand, Florida. And now, here is your speaker.
1: And a very, very pleasant good day to each and every one of you. I'm Brother James. I greet you in the name of our Lord and Savior Jesus Christ, the Lamb of God, which taketh away the sin of the world. And I welcome you once again to the Preaching of the Cross radio broadcast. You know, sometimes this program is like a bad accident on the highway. You drive past it, you don't want to look at it, but something compels you. It may be curiosity, it may be some morbid sense of fascination, but you can't just pass it by. You've got to take a look. And I realize that many of you are not in any way, shape, or form enjoying this series of studies in which we are pointing out to you the reasons why no Christian who considers the facts and weighs the evidence can continue to make use of a new international version. And we are showing you fact upon fact, proof upon proof, that this is not in any way, shape, or form the Bible. Now, a lot of you don't like this because you've invested a lot of money in one of these so-called Bibles. A lot of you don't like it because you have a great deal of confidence in some man who uses or recommends one of these Bibles. That's why we never deal with personalities. That's why we never deal with feelings. That's why we never deal with favorite persons or respective persons on these broadcasts. We simply give you the facts, the truth, and you can do with them what you will. Now, we've been discussing, we left off on the last broadcast, in the midst of a discussion of the textual problems to be found throughout the New International Version. Not only is the doctrine of the person of Christ affected by the NIV, but Christ's virgin birth is weakened in the text of the NIV. The King James Bible in Luke 2:33 reads, "And Joseph and his mother marveled." The NIV renders this, "the child's father and mother marveled." Now, of course, Joseph was not the natural father of Jesus, and in other circumstances, this would not be a problem. An adoptive father is often more of a parent than a natural father. No doubt Joseph proved to be a good father to his wife's son. Joseph was handpicked by God for the position, but he was not the father of Jesus, neither physically nor spiritually, as exhibited in Jesus' visit to the temple at the age of 12. Now, the reader of the NIV is given verses in which Joseph and Mary are freely put together as Jesus' parents. Joseph's association with Mary as his father and mother tends to leave the reader with the impression that this special parentage was equally shared by this human couple. And thus the NIV, with its use of the United Bible Society's text, casts doubt on the virgin birth of the Savior in a most blasphemous fashion. Another verse which has problems in the NIV is Colossians 1:14. Again, the person and work of Christ are involved. The Authorized King James Bible reads, "In whom we have redemption through his blood, even the forgiveness of sins." But the NIV changes this to, "In whom we have redemption, the forgiveness of sins." Now, the King James Bible provides the important words, "through his blood," which, of course, are crucial to our understanding of redemption. It is by means of Christ's blood, the precious blood of the covenant, that eternal redemption has been provided for God's people. It is interesting to note that the NIV is seeking to communicate with modern man, yet omits the necessity of Christ's death and the shedding of Christ's blood for man's salvation, because that's a doctrine that modern man finds disagreeable. The NIV is not the Word of God. It may be a corrupt commentary on the Word of God. It may be a revision of the Word of God to make the Bible suitable to infidels in this modern day, but it is not the Word of God. In a related matter, Romans 1:16 in the Authorized King James Version says, "For I am not ashamed of the gospel of Christ." But the NIV renders the words, "I am not ashamed of the gospel." The phrase "of Christ" is omitted, without a single note, without a single comment, not only from the NIV, but from the United Bible Society's text as well. What was the good news of which Paul was not ashamed? Christ's own gospel is the only good news man needs to hear. It is the good news of which we must not be ashamed. Christ's gospel is the only one which is the power of God and the salvation to everyone that believeth. Why is the New International Version ashamed of the gospel of Christ? Why would anyone listening to my voice who is not ashamed of the gospel of Christ be in possession of such a book? In addition to the doctrine of the person and work of Christ being weakened, the NIV calls into question the integrity and inerrancy of Scripture by introducing mistakes into the very text of Scripture and by omitting portions of verses which show fulfillment of prophecy. For example, in Mark 1:2, the Authorized King James Bible says, "It is written in the prophets," and then quotes from Malachi 3:1 and Isaiah chapter 40 and verse 3. But the NIV says, "As it is written in Isaiah the prophet," and then proceeds to quote from both Isaiah and Malachi. For some reason, known only to God and the devil, the NIV deliberately attributes to Malachi, the Malachi quotation, to Isaiah. Isaiah did not write Malachi. So the Authorized King James Bible is the proper reading with the plural word prophets, since there are two of them, so that both Malachi and Isaiah are represented. Now, critical scholars would argue that, from their reason-based criteria, the United Bible Society's reading as used by the NIV is correct, but by sheer reasoning, based on the presupposition that Scripture is infallible, one can't help but believe that Mark, being a good Jew, would know when a prophecy was from Isaiah and when it was from Malachi. Even without that, the Holy Spirit's guidance would have eliminated the mistake of attributing a passage written by one prophet to another. In this day of unbelief, the NIV only gives the opponents of Scripture added reason to debase the Bible. Worse, it causes even Christians to doubt the veracity of the Word of God, leaving them without an anchor in this world. The rendering of Mark 1:2 in the New International Version is an out-and-out blatant error, and therefore leaves the NIV with this clear-cut distinction: it is not the Word of God. Now, another problem in prophecy in the NIV is found in Matthew 27:35. The Authorized King James Holy Bible reads, "And they crucified him, and parted his garments, casting lots, that it might be fulfilled which was spoken by the prophet, 'They parted my garments among them, and upon my vesture did they cast lots.'" Now, the NIV renders this, "When they had crucified him, they divided up his clothes by casting lots." The NIV adds a footnote which reads, "A few late manuscripts, lots that the word spoken by the prophet might be fulfilled. They divided my garments among themselves and cast lots for my clothing," Psalm 22:18. Old Testament quotations in the New serve several very important purposes. They tie the two Testaments together, giving God's people one word. They give Christians a heritage that extends back to creation, and the Jews a Messiah who fulfilled God's prophecy. They give us proof that God will do all that he has said he will do. Of course, there are some quotations that are questionable. Some passages are worded in such a way that one group of Christians will insist that they are quotations, while other Christians will say that they are not. It's a pleasure, therefore, when the New Testament tells us that a passage is a quotation. as it does in Matthew 27:35. It is a frustration when, on the basis of the United Bible Society's text, the NIV omits the fact, in addition to words and phrases being omitted from the NIV. Entire sections of Scripture are not found in its pages, or are set apart and warned against. Mark 16:9-20 is the classic example of this. These verses are found in almost every manuscript of Mark 16 except the Vatican and Sinaiticus manuscripts. Two of them. The NIV includes the passage but separates it from the rest of the text and inserts before it the note, "The most reliable early manuscripts and other ancient witnesses do not have Mark 16:9-20. So, the NIV has told you they will remove entire passages from the Word of God relying upon the Vatican manuscript and rejecting over 5,000 manuscripts which have the passage. Isn't that a strange thing? The same problem is repeated in John 7:53-8:11. At a conservative American seminary, one professor who uses the NIV stated that these and other questionable passages are not to be preached or even read because they are not a part of Scripture. A full discussion of the textual evidence for including these passages is well handled in the works of John Burgeon and by the Trinitarian Bible Society in several of its articles in the, quarterly records. You should obtain, if you can, article number 16 on the authenticity of the last 12 verses of the Gospel according to Mark, and the book True or False by David Otis Fuller. Here, suffice it to say that the NIV's handling of these passages can do much to dissuade people away from belief in the inerrancy and infallibility of Scripture, which was the exact position of its translators. The people that put out the NIV didn't believe the Bible as far as they could throw the building I'm sitting in right now. By accepting as fact the textual critical reasoning of liberal men, Christians no longer have an authority on which to rest their faith. There no longer exists one God-inspired Bible, except to those few of us who have held on to the Reformation text of the King James Bible. In addition to these verses being omitted or called into question, there are a number of verses which are deleted entirely from the New International Version. Listen to this. Now, keep in mind that God has already warned that anyone who took away from His Word would have their name removed from the Lamb's Book of Life. The New International Version has removed Matthew 17:21, Matthew 18:11, Matthew 23:14, Mark 9:44, Mark 9:46, Mark 11:26, Mark 15:28, Mark 16:9-20. Luke 17:36, Luke 23:17, John 5:4, Acts 8:37, Acts 15:34, Acts 24:7, Acts 28:29, and Romans 16:24. Those verses are just gone from the NIV. They just took them right out. Proponents of the NIV often argue that none of these textual variants is particularly important. Now that's what they said. That's their attitude toward the Scripture. They claim that no doctrine is affected by these problems. What about the doctrine of inspiration of Scripture? What about the doctrine of the purity of God's Word? What about Jesus' declaration that man shall not live by bread alone, but by every word that proceedeth out of the mouth of God? The NIV translators proclaim that we do not base doctrine on any one verse. Well, this may be true as far as it goes, but the problem is basically twofold. First, we do not always have many perspicuous verses for any given doctrine. The doctrine may be inherent in all of Scripture, but explicitly stated only once or twice. For example, in 1 John 5:7, removed by the NIV. The omission of one verse will not destroy belief in the entire doctrine, but it makes teaching that doctrine to believers and documenting it to unbelievers very difficult. Now, it must be noted that the proponents of the NIV who believe that no doctrine is affected by the NIV's handling of Scripture are wrong. One major doctrine is very greatly affected: the inerrancy of Scripture. Now, as we've already said several times, if inerrancy is not based upon the words of Scripture, it has no basis at all. It cannot be based upon the original author's thoughts, or even on the thoughts of God himself, for these are beyond man's ability to know. Inerrancy must be based upon words, God's words, as set forth by God's servants. The Scriptures will remain inerrant no matter what man does to them, but man's belief in their inerrancy, and thus in their authority over his life, is damaged by the NIV's high-handed view of translation. A second problem is found in the teaching or preaching of a passage of Scripture that is partially or completely omitted from the NIV and other translations based upon the United Bible Society's text. If a man is writing a systematic theology in which he will draw from all over the Bible for information, it is true that he will find no doctrine affected. If, however, he is writing or preaching or teaching from a single passage, and that passage is one adversely affected by the United Bible Society's text, he will find that the proponents of the NIV are wrong. He will find it does make a difference. If the preacher uses a complete translation and his hearer is one of the others, that is, if the preacher uses the King James Holy Bible and the people in the pew have an NIV, there will be confusion among the hearers and an increasing lack of trust toward both the preacher and the Bible himself. Because, you see, the people in the pew will look and say, well, that preacher said that's in the Bible, and it's not in the Bible. I'm looking at the Bible right now, and that verse isn't in the Bible. Those words aren't in the Bible. He must be making that up. No, you must have a book put out by the devil. If the teacher uses an incomplete translation, such as the NIV, both he and his hearers are robbed of the teachings of the omitted verses, often without even being aware of the robbery. If the preacher asks for a passage or verse to be read in unison, now, can you imagine that? Just picture yourself going into a mainline denominational church on a Sunday morning, and just for kicks, the song leader asks the 30 or 40% of the people who are there that have a Bible to read the passage in unison. Well, 60 to 70% of the people couldn't read it because they don't have a Bible with them. And the other 30 or 40% have 15 different translations of the Bible. What a madhouse. What a zoo. Now, do you think that's God's will? Or is it nothing more than secular humanism having taken the church by the throat, so that professing Christians cling to a book they call a Bible and say, well, this is the one I prefer. This is my choice. Oh, this is my favorite. Oh, this one works for me. What is that? That's not Christianity. That's not man being subject to the Word of God. That is man subjecting the Word of God to his prejudices, feelings, and opinions. Now, the NIV often includes footnotes in places where verses are omitted or changed. But some of these footnotes are too general or misleading or are actually incorrect. Let me give you a summary of footnotes given in the NIV with the number of times each is used. Some manuscripts, 82 times. Some early manuscripts, 32 times. A few late manuscripts, 2 times. Some late manuscripts, 6 times. Other manuscripts, 1 time. Many early manuscripts, 3 times. The most reliable early manuscripts, 1 time. Many manuscripts, 4 times. Some less important manuscripts, 1 time. 2 early manuscripts, 1 time. The earliest and most reliable and other ancient witnesses, 1 time. 1 early manuscripts, other manuscripts do not have, 1 time. 1 early manuscript, 1 time. Late manuscript of the Vulgate, 1 time. Now this betrays some of the bias on the part of the translators. They are vague and obscure when they want to be, some manuscripts, and they never tell you which ones. But they can be very specific when they wish, late manuscript of the Vulgate. There are occasions when the translators omit verses or words with no comment at all. For example, 1 John 5:13. Now, why the inconsistency? Why the insincerity? Is that the way God works? Does that sound like the leading of the Holy Spirit? What seems to be the problem? Why do the NIV translators have such a hard time in footnoting the manuscript evidence for their attacks on the Word of God in such a way that they could be checked and examined? Remember, liars are never specific. Liars are always vague and general. Remember that. Why do you have to have a prosecuting attorney? Because you'll never get a straight answer. You'll never get the details unless you force the guilty party to give them. One very surprising omission from this group of the variant readings is in the book of Revelation. For years, the opponents of the received or traditional text have argued that there was a great weakness in the traditional Greek text of this book. However, the NIV gives only 2 occasions of textual variance in the footnotes in Revelation. In the United Bible Society's text, there are 92 occasions of variance noted. And these 92 occasions are not exhaustive, but selective. Some were not even indicated by a footnote. Now, it's interesting that in the NIV, changes throughout the remainder of the Bible were designated by footnotes. In Revelation alone, the NIV is inconsistent. It is assumed that only the variants considered important are noted. Those classified as unimportant or insignificant are omitted. However, on the basis of Revelation 22, 18, and 19, is there anything in God's Word that is unimportant? God said not to add to His Word, not to take away from His Word. Is there any part of the Scripture that's not important? So it's clear to see by this examination of the textual problems of the NIV New Testament that this book is not a safe rule for a man to follow. It is not by any means the Holy Bible. It couldn't possibly be mistaken for the Word of God. You say then, well, Brother James, why do preachers by the tens of thousands recommend it? Well, either they're not saved or they're not led by the Holy Spirit. That's all it could possibly be. Now see, when I make a statement like that, people just go crazy. You know why? You want me to explain that to you? Because their loyalty is to a man and not to God. Because their confidence is in the words of a man and not the words of God. Now, my friend, you can't sit where you're listening to this radio broadcast today and say that you believe the Bible to be the perfect Word of God. And then when I show you that the NIV has out and out blatant errors in its text, you can't sit there and say you believe it's the Word of God. That just doesn't make any sense. Now, having been shown the blatant errors In the New Testament text of the NIV on this program, the Old Testament text of the NIV on the last program, the way in which the translation of God's Word has been handled, which we showed you on the first two broadcasts, there is only one reason why you would hold on to an NIV and continue to call it a Bible or the Word of God. And that's because you just don't care about the truth. You care about your opinion, you care about your feelings, you care about the $40 you wasted on the NIV. But if you love the truth, and you want the full truth, the whole truth, and nothing but the truth of the Word of God, you will not cleave to a perverse, adulterated text like the New International Version. You can't possibly do it. Now, we're not through yet. We still have to discuss the synonym problems, the unusual translating of some of the NIV passages, and then sum this matter up. Hopefully, we can get that done on the next broadcast.
2: Well, as we come to the close of part four in this five-part study, I know that some of you listening are very upset with me for pointing out the errors in your modern Bible version. Don't be upset with me. Be upset with the man that told you it was just easier to understand, but it still said the same thing the old King James said, and now you know that's not true. You'd like to go over these verses, but you were at work, driving in the car, busy, you didn't get them all jotted down. You'd like to have this study to give to a friend so they can be as shocked as you are to find out all the problems with the NIV. 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And we hope at that time you'll join us for the Preaching of the Cross radio broadcast. Until then, I'm Brother James. May the Lord richly bless you, and good day.

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1: 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Once again, if you'd like a recording, a CD copy of any message, simply give us a phone call, leave your name, leave your address, leave a date of the broadcast that you would like, and we will take care of that. Please take your Bible and turn tonight to Matthew chapter 10. Matthew chapter 10. Last night, we began to look at Andrew, one of the 12 disciples. I call him the forgotten disciple, because often he's overshadowed by the others, by Peter, his older brother, James, and John as well. Now look with me, please, at Matthew chapter 10, and you'll find a list of the 12 disciples. There are four such lists in the Bible. You'll find one also in Mark chapter 3, Luke chapter 6, Acts chapter 1. There is no list in the Gospel of John. But this is the first list we find in Matthew chapter 10. Notice verse 1. When he had called unto him his 12 disciples, he gave them power against unclean spirits to cast them out and to heal all manner of sickness and all manner of disease. Now the names of the 12 apostles are these. The first, Simon, who is called Peter, and Andrew his brother, James, the son of Zebedee, and John, his brother, Philip, and Bartholomew, Thomas, and Matthew, the publican, James, the son of Alphaeus, and Lebbaeus, whose surname was Thaddeus, Simon the Canaanite, and Judas Iscariot, who also betrayed him. These 12 Jesus sent forth and commanded them, saying, Go not into the way of the Gentiles, and into any city of the Samaritans enter ye not, but go rather to the lost sheep of the house of Israel. Let's pause and pray right before the message of the evening. Dear Father, we thank you for your written word. Thank you for the scriptures. Lord, we know that the scriptures are the voice of God. We know that when the Bible speaks, God speaks. So tonight we pray that you would help us as we examine these verses, as we look at Andrew, as we examine the life and ministry of Andrew. I pray that you might challenge us, Father, regarding the ministry that we can have among others. Help me tonight as I preach. Help me to honor your word and help me to lift up the Son of God. In Christ's name we pray. Amen. Last night we began to look at Andrew. Andrew is one of the disciples that we don't know a lot about. And last night, we began the broadcast by talking about the fact that every church has a small nucleus of people who do most of the work. They are the backbone of the ministry. In our small church, Gethsemane Baptist Church, we have many folks who do things behind the scenes. They are unseen, they are unknown, and in many cases, they are unappreciated by others. But they labor not for money or praise or recognition or attention, but they labor for the Lord. They are basically forgotten by many. And I call Andrew the forgotten disciple, because oftentimes he's in the background. He did not seek the limelight. He did not seek recognition. He didn't seek attention, and yet he didn't seem to resent those who labored in the limelight, such as his brother Simon Peter. He was overshadowed by some of the others, including his brother, and then also James and John, the sons of thunder, the sons of Zebedee. Last night, we began to talk about the style that Andrew had. He saw the value of a single soul. And almost every time you see him in Scripture, he's bringing people to Christ. John chapter 1, he brings his brother to Christ. John chapter 6, the feeding of the 5,000, he brings the boy with his loaves and fishes to Christ. Then in John chapter 12, some Greeks say, "Sir, we would see Jesus." And so Andrew brings them to Christ. Now, Peter's style was quite different from Andrew's style. He was greatly gifted. He preached to great multitudes of people, for example, on the day of Pentecost in Acts 2. But not Andrew. He went after individuals. Now, there's a place for both. But quite honestly tonight, most of us are more like Andrew than we are Peter. Peter was greatly gifted. And most of you will never stand behind a pulpit and preach. You're more like an Andrew. Most of us are like Andrew. Ordinary folks. But keep in mind, many people come to Christ not because of a sermon, but because of the influence of an individual. And my friend, you can have that influence. In fact, I believe that the most effective means for reaching people for Christ is simply one at a time. Last night, we looked at the style of Andrew. We looked at the faith of Andrew, simple faith. Faith is simply depending and standing on the reality of God's word. And Andrew had that simple faith. He brought those 5 loaves and 2 fishes to Christ to feed the crowd. Somehow, some way, he thought that Christ could do it, and Christ did, of course. Now tonight, we're going to look at the legacy of Andrew. Now think about this man. He never wrote an epistle. His brother did. His brother Simon Peter wrote 1 Peter and 2 Peter. John did. John wrote the Gospel of John by his name. He wrote the 3 epistles. He wrote the book of Revelation. Even Matthew the publican wrote one of the Gospels. But Andrew never wrote an epistle. He never performed a miracle that we know of. He never preached to the multitudes. And I think you'll agree that Andrew was not a great leader like his brother. I don't believe he would feel comfortable in the limelight. He's only mentioned one time in the book of Acts. And the book of Acts gives you a history of the early church, how it got started and how it grew and how it was structured. And so Andrew was not greatly gifted. But he did what he could do. He faithfully pointed people to Christ. My friend, tonight, you can do that. I can do that. Any Christian can do that. We can point people to Christ. We can give out tracts. We can witness. We can use the Scriptures. We can point people to the Lord Jesus as the one and only way to heaven. Anybody can do that. Anybody can follow the example of Andrew. He faithfully pointed people to Jesus Christ. Let me share with you an illustration. You may have never heard of Ed Kimball. That may be a name that you don't know. But I'm sure you've heard of D.L. Moody. Well, had it not been for Ed Kimball, you probably would have never heard of D.L. Moody. Ed Kimball was a man like Andrew. Kimball was timid. He was shy. He was reserved. He was soft-spoken. He was a Sunday school teacher. In fact, he was D.L. Moody's Sunday school teacher. One afternoon, back in the 1800s, he went to the shoe store where young D.L. Moody worked. Moody was only 19 years of age. And he walked up and down the sidewalk, reluctant to go in. Finally, he walked in and he shared the gospel with young Moody. Moody got saved. That day, Moody trusted Christ. As many of you know, he became a great evangelist. He traveled all over the world. He preached to thousands of people. Many thousands of converts. Among them were C.T. Studd and J. Wilbur Chapman. But all of that started with one man, Ed Kimball, who did what he could do. One time, Moody heard somebody say, "It remains to be seen what God can do through one man who is totally and completely submitted to God." When Moody heard those words, he said, "By the grace of God, I'll be that man." And I believe that he was. God used him in a great way to shake people in this country and also in Europe for Christ. He led many thousands to the Lord. In spite of his lack of education, he had an eighth grade education. But he was greatly gifted. But then again, you would have never heard of Moody had it not been for Ed Kimball. All of it started with one man, Ed Kimball, who simply did what he could. Andrew is a picture of all of those who labor quietly in humble places for the Lord, many times unknown, unseen, and sadly unappreciated. Let me read to you what happened to Andrew later on in life. You'll not find this in Scripture. You'll find this in church history. Whatever role he played in early church history, he remained behind the scenes. Tradition says he took the gospel north. Eusebius, the ancient church historian, says Andrew went as far as Scythia. That's why Andrew is the patron saint of Russia. He's also the patron saint of Scotland. He was ultimately crucified in Achaia, which is in southern Greece near Athens. One account says he led the wife of a provincial Roman governor to Christ. That infuriated her husband. He demanded that his wife recant her devotion to Jesus Christ, and she refused. So the governor had Andrew crucified. By the governor's orders, those who crucified him lashed him to his cross instead of nailing him in order to prolong his sufferings. Tradition says it was an X-shaped cross. By most accounts, he hung on the cross for 2 days, exhorting passers-by to turn to Christ for salvation. After a lifetime of ministry in the shadow of his more famous brother and in the service of his Lord, he met a similar fate as theirs, remaining faithful and still endeavoring to bring people to Christ right to the end of his life. That was his legacy. Andrew's legacy is the example he left to show us that oftentimes in the ministry, it is the small things that count. Thank God for the Andrews at Gethsemane Baptist Church. Thank God for the Andrews in your church. Those people who labor behind the scenes, we have many of them. They labor unseen, unheard, and many times, sadly, unappreciated. Something to remember tonight, Andrew, the forgotten disciple. His style was different than his brother's, but he was greatly used by God. May God bless you. This is Pastor Ron Gatlin, and this has been the Voice of Gethsemane.
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3: With SRN News, I'm Keith Peters in Washington. Washington paid tribute to one of its own, South Carolina Senator Lindsey Graham, today in memorial services both at the U.S. Capitol and at Washington's National Cathedral. President Trump says Graham was taken far too soon.
4: He was a man who gave America the full measure of his good and mighty heart until that heart itself just gave out. But even though Lindsey's life was cut short while he was still so full of vim and vigor, there can be no doubt that he lived absolutely to the fullest. He died doing the work he was born to do.
3: World leaders such as Israeli Prime Minister Benjamin Netanyahu and Ukrainian President Volodymyr Zelensky were also in attendance. Graham died July 11th at age 71. He'll be buried in his native South Carolina tomorrow. Russia has targeted the Ukrainian city of Sumy, smashing buildings and inflicting casualties.
5: Six people, including three children, were injured as a result of a Russian strike on Sumy, regional authorities say. The State Emergency Service of Ukraine adds Russia hit residential areas on the outskirts of the city with guided bombs and drones. Private houses and agricultural enterprises were damaged and destroyed in the strike. Ukraine's Air Force reports Russia fired 131 long-range strike drones at Ukraine overnight. 107 intercepted and jammed, while 16 more inflicted damages at nine locations. I'm Charles de Ledesma.
3: A mixed day on Wall Street, with the Dow up by 537 points, the Nasdaq dropping 55. The S&P 500 advancing by 15, oil down below $80 a barrel. This is SRN News. Christian leaders debate artificial intelligence.
6: At the Missional AI Summit in London, attendees concluded that the faith community must seek to shape the future of the technology before non-believers do so. But how? That's where the leaders differ. Some summit speakers argued that Christians need to get educated about AI so they can use it wisely. Others said the focus must be on warning society about the dangers of the technology, reminding people that AI is neither human nor is it God. Michael Harrington reporting.
3: A Texas appeals court has dismissed an injunction that forced a Houston-area midwife to close her clinics. The court ruled that Texas Attorney General Ken Paxton's office relied solely on an anonymous email as evidence that Maria Rosas had violated the state's 2022 abortion ban. The appeals court did not give an opinion on the validity of the accusations against Rosas. Paxton's office plans to appeal the decision. This is SRN News. This week brings an auction that's finger-licking good.
7: AFC founder Colonel Harlan Sanders' pressure cooker and his black bow tie are among dozens of items being offered for sale this week. The family who purchased his dinner house and residence in Kentucky is auctioning off those properties as well. The Claudia Sanders dinner house was set up after the Colonel sold his iconic restaurant chain. Other items on the block include watches, a cutlery set, and a bust of the Colonel sculpted by Sanders' daughter. Rich Thomason reporting.
3: The man on trial in the stabbing of Salman Rushdie has chosen not to testify or call any witnesses in the federal terrorism case. Hadi Matar's lawyer told a court Tuesday that the 28-year-old wouldn't take the stand. Closing arguments are expected on Wednesday morning. More details at srnnews.com. 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

0: revive us again, that thy people may rejoice in thee.
1: The Gethsemane Baptist Church of Greenville, where the pastor is Dr. Philip Lovell, will be having revival services taking place April the 12th through the 15th, with evangelist Mike Schrock there preaching. The Sunday service is taking place with Sunday school beginning at 10 a.m. and the afternoon service beginning at 3:30 p.m. and then services nightly Monday through Wednesday at 6 p.m., April the 12th through the 15th, and Brother Schrock there preaching. The Gethsemane Baptist Church is located at 107 Gethsemane Drive in Greenville. And that's revival services April the 12th through the 15th, on Sunday at 10 a.m. and 3:30 p.m., and then Monday through Wednesday nightly services at 6 p.m. For more information on the meeting, 864-269-6400. It's time for the 2026 National Rock of Ages Conference taking place here at Tabernacle Baptist Church on White Horse Road, July 26th through the 30th. The host pastor is Dr. Doug Benton, and the Rock of Ages president is Dr. Terry Ellis. And preaching at the meeting is Dr. Joe Arthur, Dr. Brian McBride, Pastor Eddie Davis, and Pastor Ricky Gravely. And singing at the Rock of Ages Conference is the Raines family, Kurt LeBouve, and the Darty sisters. Services take place on Sunday, Sunday school at 10 a.m., worship at 11 a.m., evening service at 6 p.m. On Monday, there'll be an evening service at 7 p.m., and then Tuesday, Wednesday, and Thursday, morning and evening services, beginning at 9 a.m. until 12:30, and then 7 p.m. services from 7 until 9. And that's the Rock of Ages Conference, the 2026 National Conference, taking place here at Tabernacle Baptist Church, 3931 White Horse Road in Greenville, July 26th through the 30th. The Morning Star Independent Baptist Church will be having their Missions Revival taking place July 27th through the 31st, services nightly at 7 p.m. On August the 2nd, they'll have a 10 a.m. Sunday school, a main service at 11 a.m., evening service at 6 p.m., and the Morning Star Independent Baptist Church is located at 111 North Cedar Rock Road in Easley, South Carolina. Services July 27th through the 31st at 7 p.m. nightly. The pastor is Leslie Bordas. And the missionary speaking at the meeting is John O'Malley. And for more information on the meeting, 864-607-8519. The Mount Sinai Baptist Church of Pickens will be having revival services July 27th through the 31st, Monday through Friday, each evening at 7:30. Preaching there is Pastor Mark Stroud, pastor of the Wahoo Baptist Church out of Murrayville, Georgia. And the host pastor, Mount Sinai Baptist Church, Dr. Rudy Smith. Mount Sinai Baptist Church is located at 830 Country Club Road in Pickens. And that's July 27th through the 31st at 7:30 each evening. Everyone is invited to attend. The number for more information or directions, 864-918-9838. The Greenville County Independent Baptist Camp Meeting will be taking place August the 2nd through the 7th at 7:30 nightly. They're celebrating 51 years of ministry, and the preaching begins on Sunday with Pastor Leonard Griffin, Monday and Tuesday with Evangelist Stacy Piercy, Wednesday Pastor Chad Bailey, and Thursday and Friday Evangelist Buster Kinsey. That's August the 2nd through the 7th for the Greenville County Independent Baptist Camp Meeting. The moderator is Pastor Gary Gwynn, the vice moderator, Pastor Jeremy Chisholm. And the camp meeting location is 315 New Circle Road in Traverse Rest. The Greenville County Independent Baptist Camp Meeting, celebrating 51 years of camp meeting. Singing at the camp meeting will be the Fundamentals on Monday and Tuesday, and the AG family singing there Wednesday through Friday. The 75th Blue Ridge Baptist Camp Meeting will be taking place in Hendersonville, North Carolina, August the 3rd through the 14th, Monday through Friday. Services nightly at 7 p.m. each night. And preaching there August the 3rd and 4th is Brother Tony Finney. August the 5th is Eddie Davis. August 6th through 7th is Larry Winkler. Steve Dagenhart preaching there August 10th and 11th. August

0: meeting of the South Carolina Baptist Fellowship. It'll all be taking place with Pastor Tracy Clements and the folks at the Calvary Baptist Church out of Belton, South Carolina. The meeting being planned to take place on Monday, August 3rd, beginning at 10 a.m., concluding at 1 p.m., with a meal following provided by the church. And the Calvary Baptist Church is located at 6105 Belton Highway in Belton, South Carolina. For more information on the South Carolina Baptist Fellowship, contact Frankie Taylor, the moderator, at 864-978-8863. The Ennery First Free Will Baptist Church will be having a community revival taking place on Saturday, August 29th, beginning at 6 p.m., and speaker Lewis Jackson, and singing by Alan Durham and Josh Clennon. Everyone is welcome. An Ennery First Free Will Baptist Church is located on Highway 221 in Ennery. The pastor is Monty Guffey, and that's Saturday, August 29th, beginning at 6 p.m.
1: This has been Revive Us Again, featuring news of church happenings in the listening area. The announcement of an event on this program does not necessarily imply endorsement by WTBI.

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2: Welcome to the Hope of Israel Baptist broadcast for today. I'm hoping that you're having a good day. You realize in Exodus 34, verse 6, the Bible tells us, "And the Lord passed by before him and proclaimed, 'The Lord God, merciful and gracious, long-suffering, and abundant in goodness and truth.'" A day doesn't go by that God is not being good to you in some way or another. Now, you may not recognize it, but he is. The fact that you're even breathing, you ought to thank God for that. Well, he has and continues to be good to Israel and merciful to her and gracious and long-suffering, and he definitely is abundant in goodness and in truth towards the nation of Israel and towards me and towards every one of us. He's allowed us another day. If you don't know Christ as your Jewish Messiah, he's given you another day to come to know him, to receive him, to believe in what he did for you. Yes, he's giving you one more opportunity. Will you receive it or will you reject it? Well, I like to continue this great story about a Jewish doctor that got marvelously, gloriously, wondrously, and miraculously born again, saved, name written in the Lamb's Book of Life forever. Yes, and that was Dr. M.L. Rosavalle. What a great testimony. It's lived on, I mean, for quite a while. You know, he died in 1892, and yet this testimony has been used by God all around the world, and many Jewish people in all walks of life have been provoked to opening their hearts to the claims of the Messiahship of the Lord Jesus Christ. And to God be the glory, many hundreds, if not thousands, have come to know the Lord Jesus as a result of this testimony of the Jewish doctor during the Civil War. That was a direct result of a testimony of a drummer boy who was laid up in bed, had his leg amputated, and he was a profound witness to this Jewish doctor, Dr. M.L. Rosavalle. So I'm going to continue reading about and telling you how Dr. M.L. Rosavalle was converted to Christ. I mean, this is a biblical conversion. It's not turning over a new leaf. It's not changing religions. No, it's a personal relationship that he experienced. And that is to be stated, that being a true Bible-believing Christian is not joining a church. No, sir. Now, for some of you that did not get in on the beginning of this wonderful testimony, towards the end, I will tell you how you can get a free booklet. We'll send it to you about the testimony of a Jewish doctor coming to know Christ and getting born again. In fact, original title was A Christian Hero of the American War, with a brief sketch of the author's conversion, or, quote, from the synagogue to the cross. So I continue to read now. After a while, the preacher finished his address, and I was surprised to hear him announce an after meeting and invited all who could do so to remain. I did not accept the invitation, being only too glad of the opportunity to leave the church. With that intention, I got up from my seat and had reached the door when I felt that someone held me by the skirt of my coat. Turning around, I saw an elderly-looking lady who proved to be Mrs. Young of Washington, a well-known Christian worker. Addressing me, she said, "Pardon me, stranger. I see you are an officer in the Army. I've been watching you all this evening, and I beg of you not to leave this house, for I think you're under conviction of sin. I believe you came here to seek the Savior, and you have not found him yet. Do come back. I would like to talk to you, and if you will permit me, I will pray for you." "Madam," I answered, "I am a Jew." She replied, "I do not care if you are a Jew. Jesus Christ died for Jew as well as Gentile." The persuasive manner in which she said these words was not without its effect. I followed her back to the very spot that I had just left so abruptly, and when we came up to the front, she said, "If you will kneel, I will pray for you." "Madam, that is something I have never done and never will do. For Orthodox Jews never kneel in prayer except twice a year, on the Feast of Trumpets and Day of Atonement. And then it is not kneeling as Christians do. It is a prostration on the ground." Mrs. Young looked me calmly in the face and said, "Dear stranger, I have found such a dear, loving, and forgiving Savior in the Lord Jesus that I firmly believe in my heart he can convert a Jew standing on his feet, and I will go on my knees and pray for that." She suited the action to the word, fell on her knees, began to pray, talking to her Savior in such a simple, childlike manner that completely unnerved me. I felt so ashamed of myself to see the dear old lady kneeling near me while I was standing and praying so fervently on my behalf. My whole past life floated so vividly before my mind that I heartily wished the floor would open and that I might sink out of sight. When she arose from her knees, she extended her hand and, with a motherly sympathy, said, "Will you pray to Jesus before you sleep tonight?" "Madam," I replied, "I will pray to my God, the God of Abraham, Isaac, and Jacob, but not to Jesus." "Bless you," she said. "Your God of Abraham, Isaac, and Jacob is my Christ and your Messiah." "Good night, madam, and thank you for your kindness," I said as I left the church. On my way home, reflecting on my recent strange experiences, I began to reason within myself, why is it that these Christians take such an interest in Jew or Gentile, perfect strangers to them? Is it possible that all these millions of men and women who during the last 1,800 years have lived and died trusting in Christ are mistaken, and a little handful of Jews scattered all over the world are right? Why should that dying drummer boy think only of what he was pleased to call my unsaved soul? And why, also, should that Christian barber of New York manifest such a deep interest in me? Why should the preacher tonight single me out and point his finger at me, or that dear woman follow me to the door and hold me back? It must be all for the love they bear to their Jesus, whom I despise so much. The more I thought of this, the worse I felt. On the other hand, I argued, is it possible that my father and mother, who loved me so dearly, should teach me anything that is wrong? In my childhood, they taught me to hate Jesus, that there was but one God, and that he had no son. I now felt a desire springing up in my heart to become acquainted with that Jesus whom the Christians so much loved and worshipped. I started to walk faster, fully determined that if there was a reality in the religion of Jesus Christ, I would know something of it before I slept. When I arrived at home, my wife, who was very strict Orthodox Jewess, thought I looked rather excited and asked where I'd been. The truth I dare not tell her, and a falsehood I would not. And so I said, "Wife, please do not ask me any questions. I have some very important business to attend to. I wish to go to my private study where I can be alone." I went at once to my study, locked the door, began to pray, standing with my face towards the east, as I always had done. The more I prayed, the worse I felt. I could not account for the feeling that had come over me. I was in great perplexity as to the meaning of many prophecies in the Old Testament, which deeply interested me. My prayer gave me no satisfaction, and then it occurred to me that Christians kneel when they pray. Was there anything in that? Having been brought up as a strict Orthodox Jew and taught never to kneel in prayer, a fear came over me that if I should kneel, I might be deceived and thus bowing my knee to that Jesus whom I had been taught in childhood to believe to be an impostor. Although the night was bitterly cold and there was no fire in my study, it was not thought that I should use the room that night. Yet I never perspired so much in my life as I did that night. My phylacteries were hanging in my study on the wall, and I caught sight of them. Never since I was 13 years of age had I missed a day in wearing them, except on Jewish Sabbaths and feasts. I loved them dearly. I took them in my hand, and while looking at them, Genesis 49:10 came flashing across my mind. The scepter shall not depart from Judah, nor a lawgiver from between his feet, until Shiloh come, and unto him shall the gathering of the people be. Two other passages also, which I had often read and pondered over, presented themselves vividly to my mind. The first of these being from Micah chapter 5, verse 2. But thou, Bethlehem Ephratah, though thou be little among the thousands of Judah, yet out of thee shall he come forth unto me, that is to be ruler in Israel, whose goings forth have been from of old, from everlasting. Well, ladies and gentlemen, I hate to stop, but time has run out. I hope you have enjoyed this true story and testimony of Dr. M.L. Ross Valley, who is a Jewish doctor. It's fascinating to see how God works in the lives of lost sinners, whether they be a Jew or whether they be a Gentile. Now, you can ask for a free copy of this testimony. We'll send it to you. Well, I hope you get back to us and hear the rest of the story. So until next time, may God richly bless you.
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It is time now for the Shine of the Light broadcast with Pastor Frankie Hunt of the Lighthouse Baptist Church in Easley, South Carolina. We will give you our contact information at the end of the broadcast. But now, here is Pastor Frankie Hunt with a message from the

0: leave a church because that pastor ain't going to tell me what to do. I've had him tell me that. Preacher, I'm leaving. I ain't listening to no preacher. You ain't telling me what to do. I thought I ain't telling you what to do. I'm preaching the book. There's a difference in that. Amen? And so everybody's got a little level of control freakness in them. Amen. I want to do what I want to do. That's why you go to the restaurant and you order what you want. You want to be in control. Amen. Some of you will go to buffets because you've got a variety to pick from because you want to be in control. Amen. You want to pick. So we are control freaks to an extent. I want to know what. Hey, I want to be able to pick out what color shoes I want to wear. I want to know what suit I want to wear. I want to know which tie. Sometimes it matches, sometimes it don't match. Sometimes I get corrected. And I find out that don't go. Has anybody ever found out that it went good in the house, but when you got out in the sunshine, it didn't match? And then you ain't got time to go change it. You just got to suck it up, buttercup. And you just got to go on with it. You want to be in control. Amen. We want to do things. And so we want to control things. But I'm finding in our text that there are some situations that are out of our control, and we can't do one thing in the world about it. Not one thing in the world about it. Now listen, we need to understand that when we look in our text, there's a situation that Daniel didn't ask for. He didn't ask for this. Look in verse number 7. Verse number 7, chapter 6. All the presidents of the kingdom, the governors, the princes, the councils, and the captains have consulted together to establish a royal statute and to make a firm decree, and whosoever shall ask a petition of any god or man for 30 days, save thee, O king, he shall be cast into the den of lions. They're trying to make Darius a king, a god for 30 days. And if anybody else calls on any other god for 30 days, they'll be put into the den of lions. Look in verse number 16. Then the king commanded, and they brought Daniel and cast him into the den of lions. I want you to notice the terminology. I know over the years that we have always said the lion's den. But that's not Bible. It's the den of lions. A lion's den could mean a lion can frequent it from time to time. But a den of lions means there's some lions in there. And so I want you to know something, folks. There are lions in this den. Now, I want us to look at several things, if we could. Some things that we can control so that when we get into the uncontrollable things, it can help us. Amen. We see in the text, first of all, we need to look at in verses 2 and 3. Golly, I hope I can get through all the sermon so it'll make sense to pull it all together. But I'm going to preach it fast. Y'all listen fast. But verses 2, the Bible says, and over these three princes of whom Daniel was first, the princes might give account unto them. The king should have no damage. And the king, this Daniel, was preferred above all the presidents and everybody else. Daniel was number one in the eyes of Darius. Amen. And so, but I wonder, how do we end up in a den of lions without fainting? How do we end up in this uncontrollable situation and not blame God or accuse God foolishly or whine or fuss about it? Or listen, sometimes, folks, we understand that when Daniel was preferred above others, it can cause bitterness, jealousy, and hard feelings. Look in verse number 3 again. This Daniel was preferred above all others. And so Daniel, he just was who he was. And he got placed in favor. And I like to have a church, and I believe Lighthouse is there, is that everybody needs to be involved and everybody can be involved. I like to see everybody participating. Amen? I like to see it. As your pastor, I'm constantly trying to get the mind of God. As a pastor, I'm trying to figure out what does life house. Hey, I don't give a rip what my Pisgah needs. That ain't none of my business. I don't care what they're doing at Tabernacle. I don't care what they're doing at Roanoke. I don't care what they're doing at Truth. I don't care about all of that stuff. That don't concern me. Amen. It don't concern me. God's put me at LBC, Lighthouse Baptist Church. So I'm not trying to get our church to be like some other church. But what I'm trying to do is find out what makes Lighthouse better. Amen. I'm content in situations, but I'm not content not being in the right situation. Amen. And so Lighthouse, everybody ought to be participants. Now, Daniel was preferred above the others, and so they were had their eyes on Daniel. Now listen, as God's been working on my heart about Lighthouse and the future of Lighthouse, you know about the building stuff. But I'm telling you, we've got some other things that we want to incorporate, and we've only got so much time to incorporate it. I mean, we're only here from 9:45 to about 1:30 on Sunday mornings. And we're only here from 5 o'clock to about 6:30 on Sunday night. Well, forget that Sunday morning, because some of you won't be here at 9:45 for church, so never mind that. We only got a good hour to fool with you. And then we're only back on Tuesdays from 7 o'clock to about 8:15 or 8:30. We only got so much time. So we'll try to pack in so many things that we want to get done. I'll get to my text. Hold on, I'm letting groundwork, Oh, Daniel had folk that was jealous over him, bitter toward him, and had hard feelings because the king is letting Daniel. Come here. He's letting Daniel. So now we got jealousy, we got bitterness, we got hurt feelings. Brother Terry's been doing a great job in our devotions at the 9:45. But I'm telling you, and I know that he won't get his feelings hurt, and I know he won't get bitter. If he does, he'll have to pray about it, and I don't think he will. But starting August, we're going to do some things different at 9:45. You say, what are you going to do different? Here's some things we're going to be doing different at the 9:45. We're going to have some testimonies sometimes. Sometimes we might get some singing in. Sometimes we might just pray the whole 15 minutes. Listen, we've got to get out of a rut. Don't become mechanical in your church. That's what I'm trying to say. Noah did the devotions for a while. Brother Terry's been doing it for a while. Hey, it's time for somebody else to participate. Amen. So here's it. I want to hear how God saved some of you. I want to hear some of them good old stories. Like I said, we ain't got much. Now, don't you get mad, y'all. If you got mad, then this thing was about you. Well, I don't get to sing. Well, okay. You might sometime. Who's going to give the testimonies? As the Lord leads us, that's how we'll do it. Now, sometimes we need to understand that singing can do you as good as somebody testifying. We sang that last Sunday morning, didn't we? Hey, you don't have a pattern. I was talking to a good brother yesterday, the good preacher, that preached Brother Curtis's funeral. And I talked to him over in the fellowship and got to talking. And I said, I'll come see you some Wednesday night. I said, we have our services on Tuesday. He said, well, I don't think we got an 11th commandment that says you got to have the midweek on Wednesday. I don't think we got an 11th commandment where we've got to do it like this. Or we've got to do it like that. Hold on. Bitterness, jealousy, hurt feelings, will cause a lot of things to happen. And we've got to guard against mechanicalism. We got to support one another. Daniel has ended up in an uncontrollable situation because somebody got jealous over him, somebody got hurt over him, and somebody just said, why are you letting him be over you? See, when I played basketball and back in the day, I'd play right now, but I'd have to be in traction for a month. I love to play basketball. Baseball and basketball. My number one was baseball. Number two, I love basketball. I did play football, but it hurt too much. Amen. But I like to play basketball. And I'm pretty decent at it, I reckon. I could shoot a little bit. I enjoyed it. I loved it. But I was more of an assist guy. Well, I found out on a team, the assist guy is just as important as the shooter. Because the assist guy has got to do the right pass at the right time so it don't get intercepted and they run down the court and the other team score. Amen. And so a good passer is as good as a good shooter. Look at verse 4. To prove what I've been talking about, then the presidents and the princes sought to find occasion against Daniel concerning the kingdom. Look at that. The other ones had position, y'all. Come here. They had positions, but they just didn't like Daniel being preferred above them. And so they caught an occasion, to find one against Daniel. I've always said that Christians are to be different. And we ought to stand out like a sore thumb. But I'm telling you something, folks. What in the world made Daniel so different? What made Daniel so different? I mean, Daniel was made of flesh like you and I. But what made Daniel so different from everybody else? Why would the king take knowledge of him to prefer him? Let me give them to you. Number one, he had an excellent spirit about him. The Bible said in verse number 3 that Daniel was preferred above the presidents and princes because an excellent spirit was in him. Have you ever seen people who just had a nasty spirit about them? You just didn't want to be around them? You weren't mad at them? You didn't wish no ill to them? You just didn't want to be around them because they just had a nasty spirit about them? I don't like to be around old grumpy people.
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2: Welcome, ladies and gentlemen, to the Tuesday's Trumpeting Noble Truth Radio broadcast. This is Brother Randy Bain, and delighted you to this way. We're thankful for our radio audience that listens every evening at 4 o'clock on some stations, 7 o'clock at other stations, and over in the Philippines on a different time zone. But blessed wherever you're hearing to have you tuned in today. And you know that we are a ministry of faith, a labor of love, doing evangelism at home and abroad. And this week we're in the country of Australia, and the Lord has given us the opportunity to labor alongside the men of God. And this week we've got Brother Dave Cotton, who is up in the Northern Territory with us. And Brother Dave, people ask me, how is the spiritual climate in Australia? And you and I were talking about that today. And we have a lot of different responses to the gospel and gospel tracts. And give the people just a little bit of insight of what you face when, if you're out at the show or what we would call the fair and the rodeo and giving out the gospel, or whether it's uptown, and we've had all kind of responses, but a general senses of how they need to pray for the laborers here in Australia.
3: Thank you, brother. Yes, we have, I guess, a unique part of Australia. I mean, if you've ever been to Australia, you know there's some big cities and some places with a lot of people. But where we're situated in Northern Territory, it's a pretty small rural area. And it's the country show or fair, as we would call it, is a meeting place once a year where a lot of the station hands and farmers and agricultural businesses and things get together. And it's kind of a festive sort of atmosphere, and people are fairly relaxed. So I'd have to say that at an event like that, there is very much an openness to spiritual things, and whether they read the gospel literature or not, there's certainly a lot more accommodating in many ways. But just regularly throughout the year, look, I would say that there are many opportunities, but because of the nature of the town being fairly small, you're seeing people all the time. So they're not just one-off contacts. You're seeing them regularly. And so you get an opportunity to share the gospel, then perhaps they are interested or not. But for the most part, they're going to watch you. They're going to observe you. And your testimony becomes absolutely paramount. And if you're going to share the gospel, you better live the gospel. And so we would say that, the opportunities you have when you get them, make the most of it. And it's about building friendships, about making connections in the community, and just trust the Lord for the open doors that come across our path.
2: That's right. And as I've walked through town with Brother Dave, I noticed people come up to him and speak to him. He's either maybe preached a funeral or been involved with something in their lives. And I found out that some of the most successful missionaries that I know of are men that get outside the four walls of an office and they rub shoulders with the community. And that's the same here in Australia. This ministry at the Northern Territory involves a multicultural group. There are a lot of Aboriginal folk, which are the natives here in Australia. And then there are a lot of folk that have moved in, many people coming for business, some of them trying just to get away from society, but every one of them need Jesus. And I appreciate Brother Dave and the Savannah Way Baptist Church and how they are laboring in the gospel. And God's blessed the church from the first time I came up here to now. I've seen a lot of great growth, and we're praying that God will continue to send great growth and blessings upon the people here in Australia. So do remember Brother Dave and this labor of the gospel in the Northern Territory of the outback of Australia.
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0: Pointing men to the Savior, we're WTBI-FM Greenville, South Carolina, and WTBI.org on the World Wide Web. And we just want to say thank you so much for tuning in to WTBI on this Tuesday evening, July the 28th. I'd like to let you know that the programming usually heard at this time will not be aired tonight so that we may bring you a special service. And this is part of the Rock of Ages Ministries National Conference, which continues through July 30. We now take you live to the campus of the Tabernacle Baptist Church for this service.

Welcome tonight to the Tuesday night service, Rock of Ages Prison Ministry, the National Conference. Thank you for being here, and we appreciate you coming. Let's take the living hymnal, please. Here's a good song, page 448.

0: says. What a joy. Thank the Lord. We've got something to sing about. Praise the Lord for that. He's good. He's good all the time. So glad to see you tonight. I want to welcome in all the live stream, those on board there. Thank you so much for tuning in. Also on Tabernacle Radio, WTBI, you're tuning in right now, going down the road. God bless you. And we're excited tonight to be in the middle of the Rock of Ages National Conference. God is good. How many's already received some help? How many believe tonight there's more help to be had? Amen. You're in the right place. No people like God's people, no house like God's house. Amen. Now, thank the Lord. I'm going to pray if that's okay. Then we're going to turn it over to Dr. Ellis. I'm excited about tonight. Father, now we come to you right now. Lord, there's many needs in the building, Father. Many have walked in on their loads and the burdens, Father. Maybe a wayward child, maybe a home issue, maybe a marriage issue, but I'm glad there's one remedy, and Lord, that's you. So Lord, tonight, as we've said many times, we want to just certainly lift you up in the singing, the preaching. Thank you for all that's here tonight. God bless them, those watching and listening. Give them just what they need, and all of God's people said tonight, amen.
1: You may be seated tonight. It's a wonderful choir last night, and we're looking forward to what they have in store for us tonight. And we just want to mention for those that are live streaming and then those that are listening on the radio, they gave us a report this evening, and there was 15,000 tuning in on Sunday and over 7,000 last night. To God be the glory, and so we're grateful for what the Lord's doing. Let's worship with this great choir tonight as they sing. Brother Hobart, if you would, please.

Well, I'm glad my name's written down there. I don't know the exact month or day or time, but I know it was on a Sunday morning somewhere around May of 1977. I was sitting in the middle aisle or the middle pew section of the pews in Dogwood Valley Baptist Church. A preacher preached, and I believe that my uncle had told the pastor everything that all I'd ever done. I felt like the lady at the well in John's Gospel chapter number 4. And the preacher preached, and he preached on everything I'd ever done in my entire life. I was under such conviction, and I slipped out of the pew and started heading toward the front. And I didn't get saved at the altar that morning. I got saved somewhere between the pew and the altar. I was pouring my heart out to God, and on that morning, on that day, that hour, that minute, that second, my name was written up there. And I can't wait. I'm waiting for the shout. I want you to sing that song again, the a cappella part of that verse, if you would, Brother Hobart, and let's worship the Lord. Aren't you glad tonight your name's written, not down here, not on your birth certificate, but up there in heaven? And when the roll is called up yonder, I'll be there. Thank God.

Praise the Lord. Good to be saved. Amen. Thank you, choir. Be back tomorrow night. We'll sing some more. 188 in the old church hymnal. I serve a risen Savior. He lives in my heart. Let's stand, please. 188. We'll sing all three stanzas. Let the choir come down to join you in the congregation. You have the page number 188. Let's sing on stanza 1.

0: We gather in our places. We'll have recognition of our pastors and also have a season of prayer here momentarily as we make our way back to our seats. I want to say thank you to all the pastors that are here tonight, evangelists and missionaries with other ministry. I'm going to ask Dr. Dunsford to come tonight while we're seated and recognize the pastors that are here.
1: All right, we get everybody seated because we do want to recognize those that are here tonight, but I'm going to need them to stand, so I got to get everybody seated. If we did not recognize you last night, you are a pastor, a local church, independent, Baptist, male pastor. We would like to recognize you tonight. We did not recognize you last night. Anyone tonight, would you stand tonight? Let us recognize you. Anyone here? Yes, okay. Thank you, sir. Thank you. And please remain standing, guys. Remain standing, if you would, please. We want to give you a registration card. Now we take these cards. We pray for you. We just like knowing you coming. You will not receive anything. We'll not hack your bank account. We'll be real good. Pastor's good. And now, if you would, if you're a full-time missionary, full-time evangelist, would you stand? And you're not with the Rock of Ages. Not with the Rock of Ages. Okay, Brother Terrell. Any others? Yes, sir. All right. Thank you, gentlemen. Now, look, we want you to take one of our gifts as well over here. And in there, preachers, please fill those out. If you have not picked one up, please go by here. We have a special gift. We are including the seven volumes by Dr. Gravely on Preach the Word. Now let me encourage you on something. These are tremendous. But I want to help you. They are for sale in the back. We want our preachers to have one. And so you may say, well, that's great for preachers. But I have found it to be great in mornings of devotion. I found it to be good, solid Sunday school material. Wouldn't you think, Dr. Gravely, that Sunday schools need this as much as the pew needs it? And these are tremendous. Please go by, take a look. Tremendous outlines. Great food for thought. And it'll feed you. And so we want to challenge you to go by and get a copy.
0: Along with that, with those first seven, we also have the next three series. It'll give 10 in the entire series. It'll be printed here shortly. But all seven of these are just doing a kind of a conference special. You can have them for $50. And if you're here tonight, it'd be great to buy your pastor one and take it back and give to them. I know they'd appreciate it. And we would ask you tonight to pray for the conference and continue to lift the meetings before the Lord. And our preacher for this evening, we're using the board pastors to open up the meetings this week. And so I appreciate Pastor Eric Brown coming and praying for us tonight, serving on the board of directors as well. Preacher, if you'd come, pray for us, please.
2: Let's pray together. Father, thank you so very much for the privilege to be back in church tonight. I was reminded again today, Lord, that your grace just keeps reaching and reaching and reaching in our direction. And I sure want to thank you that it is. And Lord, tonight we are here because we need you. You don't need any one of us, but we sure need you. Lord, I think about all these men, these missionaries and their wives and their children that are gathered here this week. I pray you'd minister to them and help them and encourage them, strengthen them in the Lord and in the things of God. May they leave here this week, God, with something special in their heart, all of us. But God, help your men and help their families this week. Bless the preaching of the Word of God tonight. May it settle deep in our soul. May our lives be eternally changed for the glory of God. Thank you for your faithfulness upon us. We love you. Give you all the glory, praise, and honor in Jesus' name. Amen.

0: Don't you appreciate the Raines family? They're always a great blessing to us. Well, at this time on Tuesday evening, it's our time that we're going to have our Others offering and to put our focus on other ministry. And so tonight, I'd like to ask Brother Whitaker to join me and Brother Boots on the platform tonight. I do appreciate the work. They have a unique opportunity here, and I would like for them to come and share that, and then we'll share with you what we want to do tonight to try to help them. So I appreciate them. And again, as I said last night, our past crossed up in Montana in the Billings area. Back, I guess it was last year, wasn't it?
1: Not too long ago.
0: And so I'm going to ask them to come and to share the opportunities that's before us.
1: Amen. I want to read to you a verse that I've adopted for church planting, and I think you already know this, but the Bible says what Paul said, "My little children, of whom I travail in birth again until Christ be formed in you." Church planting is that kind of work. You use up your own resources, you use up your time and your life, in order that other people might know and a church established that will carry on until the time of Christ. And my family went to Belize 14 and a half years ago, and the miracles that we don't have time to talk about are miracles that I'll remember all the rest of eternity. But among those of every kindred, tribe, and tongue of Revelation 5 is a group of Belizeans that I love very much. And there's a great opportunity now that the Lord has done to stir this thing up, and an opportunity for you to be part of it. Brother Boots is Pastor Boots of Mount Victory Baptist Church in Henrico, Virginia. He's also a church planter, but when I was 20, I was a youth pastor, and he was 12, and he was in my junior high youth department. And the Lord has made a man of God out of him, and he's vitally involved in what's happening in Belize, and I want him to tell you a few things, and then I'll come back and finish it up.
2: Amen. Well, I appreciate the opportunity. It sure is good to be around people that are going in the same direction, that have a love for the Lord, and want to serve Him. And as Pastor Whitaker mentioned, I'm a pastor right near Richmond, Virginia. And we started a church in 2016, and the Lord's blessed in a great way. And I say that because what I'm about to tell you might make it sound like I'm a missionary down in Belize. I'm not. But in 2021, I had an opportunity to take a missions trip down there and preach the anniversary for the church that's down there that is pastored by Pastor Rigo Blanco. He is a Belizean who took the church when God called Pastor Whitaker back to Idaho, and is doing a tremendous job with the church down there, and of course reaching the people in their area. But the Bible has given us a command to try to do everything we can to reach the world. Go ye into all the world and preach the gospel to every creature. And especially for us pastors and those of us who are comfortable in the United States, it's easy for us to just support missionaries and send them down there to do the work for us. But God's given us that great commission too. And so obviously we can't go to every place in every corner of the world, but we have such a so much more of a responsibility than just throwing money at missionaries who are going over and doing things. And God dropped this opportunity in our laps, and it was one of those things where you just couldn't ignore it. And so I went down there in 21, and God really just gave me a burden for the place. And the opportunities, Belize is a country in Central America. It's bordered by Guatemala on the west and the south, and Mexico on the top. So if you know where Cancun is, it's about 4 hours south of Cancun by driving. And from Atlanta, about 2 hours and 45 minutes. It's not far from here at all. But I went back in 2022, and I went back in 23 and 24, and I don't even know how many times I've been back there now. But Belize is a country that only has about 420,000 people in it. We have that many people in our county in Richmond. And, you know, it's such a wide open field right now. There is basically no restrictions. It's a Catholic country, but most of them are Catholic in name only. They go to Catholic school and they graduate, and, you know, so they have the Catholic doctrine, but that's all they don't really believe it. They're not very religious at all in most of the areas. But the amazing thing about Belize is that they speak English. And so when you go down there on a missions trip, you're not just smiling and nodding and saying Iglesia and telling them to, you know, trying to invite them out of church. You can talk to people. You can share the gospel with them. And we've had so many groups that have come down there now on missions trips, and God's opened a tremendous opportunity. We are buying a piece of property that has buildings on it already, renovating the property, and we're actually calling it Cross Point Village. It's literally in the center of the country. We've got a bunch of cards that are down there, and you can you can look up the information on that. We have a website and a video and a few other things that are, you know, that will tell you about what we're doing with that work. But a few things that we're aiming at, and number one would be that we want to get churches down there to do missions trips. One of the best things that you can do for your church is to take them on a missions trip. Amen. Let them see something outside of the United States of America. Let them see the need in the rest of the world. Let them actually get out in the streets in a third world country and share the gospel and see how hungry people are for the word of God. And see if they don't get a burden, not only for missions, but a burden to share the gospel back at home. It's one of the best things you can do for your church is to take them on a missions trip. We just took 35 people in our church down there in June, and they came back with a tremendous burden. I think about 15 or 20 of them were teenagers, and they came back with a tremendous burden. That's the second thing we want to do is get youth groups down there. Young people, let them see the mission field. Give God an opportunity to call them. Let them get a burden. Whether God calls them back to the mission field or not, let them get a burden to reach souls for the gospel of Christ. And then, of course, the other thing that we're trying to do and is set up perfectly is to have internships for college students or even mission people who are missionary-minded that think that maybe that's where God is calling them to the mission field. And it may be that God would call them there. It may be that God will call them somewhere else. But it's a great place to get experience. There are five different cultures in Belize. Like I said, most of them speak English, and so you get just a broad experience. But one of the things that God has given me the opportunity to do in Virginia is that I'm the lead chaplain for our police department. It's a very large department. And so I've had the opportunity to go into the jail a few times. We have a sheriff's department that pretty much runs the jail, but God's given me a burden for the incarcerated as well. About 10 minutes from this property is the main prison for all of Belize. And it's a private facility. And the guy who is basically oversees the entire prison he got saved a couple years ago, has become a very good friend to us down there, really gotten a desire for the inmates to come to know Christ as their Savior. And he's begging for somebody to come into that prison and just teach them, give them the gospel, disciple them. They don't want to see him come back. And they know that that's what they need is the gospel. But what a tremendous opportunity. There's only one prison in Belize. There's six districts. There's a jail in every district. But there's one prison in Belize, and it's wide open for us to get in there and share the gospel. The schools are wide open for us to get in and share the gospel. Tremendous, tremendous opportunity for us to get the gospel into a country. Could you imagine if we got a couple hundred people a year down to Belize and people started getting saved, and we could get the gospel into every corner of that country? It wouldn't take much. It's only about 2 hours to every border. If we got the gospel into the country and 25% of those people got saved, that's 100,000 people that turn into missionaries, that go into all of the rest of the Caribbean, that go into Guatemala, that go into Mexico, that plant churches. We've got a bunch of young men already down there that God's called into the ministry. And Pastor Whitaker's church and others are working on training them through the Bible Institute. Tremendous, tremendous, tremendous opportunity to get the gospel into a country that is wide open right now. I'm a pastor. I'm not a missionary. But God's given us all the responsibility to preach the gospel to the entire world. And God's placed that burden on my heart. I know if you go down there and see it, God will give you the burden as well. And wide open doors. Pastor Whitaker is going to tell you about a very specific opportunity that we have that's coming up. And so,
3: I'm here.
2: There he is. Pastor Whitaker.
1: I'm ready. He never had a problem talking. Amen, brother. So here's what's happening now. About October of last year, I got praying, and I don't run that church down there. I've started one in Idaho, and now we've started one in Chicago. But I was on deputation and praying, and the Holy Spirit said we need to stir up the city. So I go every year. I haven't missed the anniversary Sunday yet, in the end of February, and I've been there every year, so that little church of 100 people will have an anniversary Sunday and have 300 or 400 people gather together, preach the gospel, and they'll spend the entire year following up on all of the visits and all the prospects. And the Lord has won many. Hundreds have been saved in that ministry over these 14 and a half years. But last October, I felt that the Holy Spirit was saying to me, we need to do something big on the 15th anniversary of this church, and we need to stir up the city. We need to really shake it down. It just needs to stop being business as normal, and we need to do something. And I don't run the church down there, so I got on the phone and I said, Pastor Blanco, here's what I'm praying about. Are you interested in this? And he said, Pastor, my son and I, and his son is about 28 or 29, and he's surrendered to the ministry now. And like the assistant pastor, he and his family are there. And he said, we were just praying together that God, he said, you interrupted our prayer. We were praying that God would put this on your heart. And we had never brought this up before. And so presuming that God is in this, and I know that he is, I need some help to fund it. So I've rented the biggest building down there. I put the deposit down on, and, you know, we're a little busy starting a church. I know this sounds a little crazy to do the biggest thing we've ever done in Belize in the first year of a church plant, but God knows what he's doing. And so we're going to, I called about six churches and signed up the first six churches that, I mean, nobody said no. Everybody wants to come. And we're going to take about 75 to 100 workers down, and we're going to divide the city into eight different locations. And I have 50,000 John Romans. We're going to have the invitations. I've rented the biggest building that has air conditioning. It'll seat about 5,000 people. And the Lord's put it on my heart to set a goal, a minimum of 1,000 Belizeans to get together. And I know Belizean people. I've lived there. If you get 1,000 of these people together, 100 of them are going to come and ask about being saved. Now, not all of them will be ready. They're so tied to this sacramentalism that it takes some time. But I'm talking about families like you and me, like your children, like your grandchildren, that so desperately need to escape hell and get to heaven. And I need to fund this. This is it. We need to send a container. Pastor Dr. Ellis is going to tell you some things we're doing. But this funding you're giving is literally like putting money into an offering plate that will turn into the ability to save souls down in Belize in February. And we're going to do this on Sunday morning, have this incredible turnout, and then on Sunday night start a revival services Sunday, Monday. I rented that building all week by faith, and I don't even know how we'll pay for it, see? And Wednesday night we'll finish, but all the week we're going to follow up on all of the prospects. And then I have another group coming the week after, a pastor coming with a church group to help the church to process that. I mean, the church is going to double or triple in 1 week. And you know that little crowd of people that I'm going to meet in heaven one day is going to triple. And I'm thankful. Please do what you can, because it's not for us. It's for the Lord. And I need your help. God bless you if you can help.
0: Thank you, Brother Whitaker. Here's what I'd like to do. They're wanting to ship a container of Bibles down there, a 40-foot container. Shipping cost is going to be about $10,000, then also the cost of the Bibles itself, and then to help with the expense of the conference and so forth, needing about $20,000. We already have $2,000. It's been committed. It's come into the office. We've got it in the account, so we're down to about $18,000. And then, during this conference we're speaking of, I've already talked to Brother Waddington, and I've met with Brother Whitaker at the office there at the Rock of Ages Ministries, and they're going to allow Rock of Ages to be there in this conference and also to use it as a platform to branch out into the prison. Wide open door. Can you imagine one prison being able to reach an entire country and the entire prison population? And somebody says, well, isn't it all just Yell House religion? Oh, no, it's not just Yell House religion. We've had two here already this week that I know of that our missionaries have introduced men that have been saved in the prisons, and they've come and introduced them to me. And then just tonight, Brother Horton told me of a man that got saved and out of prison. He was saved about 8 years ago and has been out now for quite some time. His mother passed away recently and doesn't have a lot of money, just kind of struggling to make it alone, and gave $100 offering to the Rock of Ages ministry, said, here, give it to the ministry, just wherever the Rock of Ages wants to put it, in memory of my mother. And so God's changing lives, doing a great work. And we want to invest in this ministry, and I appreciate them opening the doors and allowing us to be a platform for Rock of Ages Ministries to branch out into it. 2 hours, 45-minute flight, I believe he said, from Atlanta. And so, wives, here's your opportunity. All you missionaries with Rock of Ages and pastors and other guests are here. Wives, here's your opportunity to get the scoundrel out of the house for a few days, and it won't cost you much, 2 hours, 45-minute flight. And if he gets in too big of a trouble and he gets in prison, I'm sure Brother Whitaker and them can help us get him out somewhere along the way. But tonight, we want to try to raise the money to help them with this. It's our others offering night. And for our missionaries that are here, we'll do the automatic deductions and we'll have the slips. And so if the ushers will be prepared to stand, we're going to take the commitments here momentarily. And we would like to ask you to help us. Maybe you're a church and you can help with this offering tonight. We'd like to get this and try to help them and to get this burden off of them. And then it's a door, launching pad, again, for Rock of Ages Ministries to get into the country of Belize and reach every single prisoner that's in that private facility. And then also, I know they didn't have time tonight, but the warden that used to be over the facility was a member of the church, and now an extended family member of theirs is the warden, and they're wide open to us. So can we get some help tonight to provide this funding that's needed to help in the country of Belize? Go ahead, Brother Mike. I see your hand back there. $1,000 from Brother Adams. We appreciate it. And thank you so much, Brother Shelley. 600. Thank you for all you international guys, especially getting in helping us.
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0: Brother Donnelly's right here. Right here on the center. Brother Donnelly.
3: Brother Donnelly.
0: 100. Thank you, Brother Donnelly. Miss Debbie, that's a blessing. Yes, sir, Brother Cope. 100.
3: Thank
0: all right,
3: you.
0: Thank you.
3: Thank you so
0: Brother
3: much.
0: Brother Kovach, see your hand there? 100, thank you so much for helping us. Then I saw a hand right here, Brother Henry. 400, thank you so much for your help.
3: 500, thank you, sir. Brother Keith, 300 from Keith James.
0: Brother right here.
3: Where we at?
0: Right here on the left. How much? 100, thank you so much. Pastor, 1,000. Thank you, preacher.
3: Brother Alex, 200. Thank you, Brother Alex.
0: Yes, sir. We'll take an offering. We'll explain that here momentarily.
3: Yes, sir, Brother Ray. 200, Brother Ray. Thank you. Brother Stone, 300. Thank you, Brother Stone.
0: Brother Stone, thank you.
3: All the way in the back, Brother John, 200. Thank you. Sister Sarah, thank you. 500.
0: Thank you, Miss Sarah. Oh, Miss Yvonne.
3: Miss Yvonne, 100. Thank you, Miss Yvonne. 500. Thank you, Brother Roger. 500.
0: Sowing seed for the country of Belize. 500. For you, Brother Coulter. Okay, thank you, Brother Coulter.
3: Brother Dwayne.
0: 100.
3: Thank you, Brother Dwayne.
0: I appreciate not only a project, but a plan.
3: Brother Brown, 500.
0: Thank you, Brother Brown. There, appreciate
3: Brown,
0: that.
3: Thank you, preacher.
0: Brother
3: yes, sir, brother.
0: Brother Ketchum.
3: Brother Glenn.
0: 1,500. Thank you, Brother Ketchum. Thank you.
3: Brother Glenn Ketchum.
0: While you're praying about it, Brother Whitaker shared with me, he said it's a Catholic country, and he said we hope by the grace of God after this project and all the soul-winning emphasis that we can actually turn it over and make it a Christian. Thank you so much. Appreciate that. All right. Thank you so much, preacher. Thank you. There's another 500. Thank you, Brother Raines. Yes. Oh, Brother Hildebrand. 500. Thank you, Brother Rick. I appreciate that. Make the check out to Rock of Ages Ministries, and you can just put ROA on there. Our bank will take it that way. Then we'll be sure, just put on the memo, if you would, that it's for Belize. And we'll be sure they'll get every single penny of it. Right, what, 9,500? Does that count the 2,000 we had with the 20? Okay.
3: No, if you got two more,
0: all right. So for the total 20,000, we're 11,500 toward the project. So I saw another hand somewhere back here. Brother Gregory, 500. Thank you, Brother Steve. We appreciate that. Thank you for your help. I should have rounded off at 12. 100 for Brother McBride. Thank you, Brother McBride. I appreciate that help. Thank you.
3: Okay.
0: Brother Green?
4: Just
0: 100 from Brother Steve and Miss Debbie Green. Thank you. All right, raise your hand high so we can be sure we see you.
3: Yes, sir.
0: 100. Thank you. We'll take up the offering here in just a moment. And if you've got a check or whatever, put it in there. If you would, use the envelope, and then that way we'll have a record of your giving and so forth and be able to put it on books for your tax receipt if you want a tax receipt for it. Anyone else? Again, we can do the deductions. 100, okay. Help us, ushers, if you would. Oh, I need another 100. Yes.
3: Yes, Miss Destiny.
0: 300. There
3: it is.
0: 100. Okay, and that Sister Horton. Preacher. Tabernacle Baptist Church. 1,000. Thank you, preacher. That was a great blessing. Is there another one, Brother Wilson? Oh, Miss Judy. 100. Thank you, Miss Judy. Wonderful to have Miss Judy at the conference again this year. We love her dearly.
3: Brother Allen. Thank you, Brother Allen.
0: Thank you, Brother Allen. New Grace Baptist Church.
3: Brother David Roth.
0: 500. You. Then, is that Brother Rogers in the very back? Okay. 100. Thank you, Brother Wendell. Appreciate that. Oh, I'm sorry, preacher, Brother Davis. Liberty Baptist, 1,000. Thank you, preacher. And then Brother Shoemate, 600. Thank you, Brother Shoemate. Thank you, Miss Ruthie, for letting him give in the offer. No, I'm just kidding, all right? Yes, sir, Brother Leach. 500. Brother Leach. $17,700, just a little ways away.
3: Yes, sir. Thank you, sir.
0: Thank you, preacher. Appreciate it. Thank you for your help. Hearing great things about what God's doing there at Gospelite.
3: Okay. How much?
0: And some of our missionaries are listening live stream, and others, if you want to make commitment, text one of us so we'll know. We'll count that in, and you can send it to the office at the Rock of Ages, if you will, please. All right? Where are we at? All right, another 200 from Brother Devin. Anyone else can help us with this tonight?
3: 250.
0: Thank you so much, Sister Faith. All right, anyone else can help us? If you hold your hand up high, we want to get this offering behind us. Where we at, guys?
3: $18,750.
0: So ever what the difference is, that's how much short we are. So,
3: Brother Mike, $2,000.
0: $2,000, thank you so much. That should put us right there within just a few dollars.

0: $20,750.
1: $20,750. Thank you so much for helping. How much? Another $250. All right, now you done messed up our math, Brother Coulter.
2: $500 for.
1: Is that an accident? Mm-hmm. Okay. And another $500 came in. Well, God's people's in a given mood. I guess the Lord knows. It must be going to cost more to ship those Bibles down there than what you anticipated. The Lord knows. I don't know where we're at, but if God's leading, every single penny will go unto them. Ministry won't keep a single dime. All of our missionaries get all the funds that are designated to them. And so we'll give every single penny to this project. Thank you, Brother Castle. Is there anyone else could volunteer their wife's money tonight to help us out with this? We sure would appreciate it. That'd be such a blessing. And we even have a prison ministry when she does you in and you get home to the hotel tonight or whatever. So she wants you on the plane to go with them, all right? And we'll be sure we'll get you in the roughest, meanest, toughest part of the prison there, Brother Castle. Anybody else want to give away your wife's money? Maybe your husband's money tonight could help us out with this project. Anyone else? The Lord knows. I heard 800 somewhere over here.
3: He said there's 800 officers in that Richmond Police Department. I want to buy our new twin tire Bible.
1: The 9/11 Bibles, 800 of them. You're going to take care of it?
3: Yeah.
1: All right, you got the money? I'm asking because somebody may want to help you with that project there. So 800, 911.
3: 800, what's that add up to?
1: I think it's around 100,000, Brother Coulter. I'm not sure, but somewhere in there. I'm glad you made that commitment by faith.
4: Freedom Aid is 2,400.
1: Be around.
4: And then 50.
1: About 3,200.
4: Yeah.
1: Yes, sir. You got 1,000 of it? All right. How much?
5: $2,861.53.
1: So $28,000?
5: $2,862 for Brother Coulter.
1: Oh, okay.
4: $2,861, you got $1,000, you need another $1,000, I'll give you $1,000 on Bible. So, ain't you?
1: Just keep talking, Brother Coulter, it's coming in, all right? What's that?
3: My blood pressure's climbing.
1: Now, where else can you go and have this much fun giving and your wife and your husband's money away and by faith committing to 800 Bibles and you don't have the money? Amen? Oh, okay. It can come out of Bible funds if in the mission. You'll give 500 out of Brother Castle's? All right. Well, I don't know how much money that leads him to.
4: I'll do 1,000. He'll do 1,000. That leaves about 300 or something.
1: Another 300? $250, is that for Brother Coulter or the beliefs for Brother Coulter and the Bibles? Okay. I think it's covered and then some. It's covered and then some. All right, so that gives you some for the state of Alaska and the shipping. All right.
3: That gives you 800 officers of Richmond that
1: looks like. Amen. Thank you, Brother Coulter. How much was the total now for beliefs? I'm all confused. 22,000 plus the 2,000, so we're at 24,000, guys. Let me ask you tonight, can we just round that off for 25,000? I'm not being greedy, but I like rounded off numbers, amen? Can anybody help us? Let's just bump that to 25,000. We're close. Boy, I stuck my foot in my mouth on that one, didn't I? I'm telling you right now. In that case, Mrs. Ellis is going to give 500, amen?
6: Give 1,000.
1: All right, she's already given 1,000, but 200, all right.
4: Thank you.
1: Can we get another 300 so I don't have to sleep in the doghouse?
4: 300, thank you, brother.
1: Thank you, brother Brian. Praise the Lord. Will that get us at $25,000? Pray for me, brethren. Oh, I'm sorry, there's another hand up somewhere. Yes, Brother Mark. $100? Thank you, Brother Mark. I'm from Georgia and don't count well, and Brother Ricky's from Florida and he don't know how to count Chad, so we're in bad shape up here. Where does that put us at?
4: We need $100 for make it 25,000.
1: What?
4: Right here, Brother Terrell. Okay.
1: Thank you, Brother Terrell.
4: All right.
1: All right. Well, $25,000, guys. Thank you so much. And thank you so much for giving tonight. We appreciate that. If the daughters, sisters make the way to the platform, we're getting ready to go into some singing. We're going to take up the offering tonight. Now, for the missionaries, the ushers have the deduction forms. Also, they have the gift envelopes. And so if you be sure you fill those out, if you want the deduction out of your support, we'll do that from the ministry, of course, like we always do. And then if you're here tonight, whether you're a missionary, pastor, guest, church member, be sure you fill out the envelope tonight and your commitment. And if you'll put it in there, every single penny will go to these projects, and we'll be sure they get it. Rock of Ages doesn't take a dime or a penny out of any missionary support. And Dr. Dunsford and I, as the president and vice president, we don't get a single penny from this ministry. I've raised our own support. And so everything that comes in designated will go exactly where it's supposed to be. So let's ask God to bless the offering tonight, and let's bless his name for the offering and for what he's done. In fact, if I could do this, Brother Whitaker, I apologize, I had you sit down. Would you come up and thank God for what he did for us tonight, and then we'll have the Raines family sing for us, and we'll get ready for the preaching. Brother McBride, if you don't mind, if you'd join us on the platform, please.
0: Let's pray. Dear Lord, we're thankful for the giving of God's people. They will be blessed, and souls will be saved. The lives of people that are lost in sin will for an eternity be